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13: And here we go, ladies and gentlemen. Armed American Radio's Monster Cast continues. We are already into the third hour. I tell you every single day, 6 days a week, buckle in. The hours are going to fly by, and they do. Good heavens, they move right along. Greg in Dallas, Texas, welcome into the Carr Firearms Group Studios with me on the Dallas side of things. How are you, brother?
14: I'm doing pretty good, man. 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
13: We are 3 hours into this, well, 2 hours in, now starting our third hour already. I can't believe it. Seems like we just jumped on. Guys, if you missed the first 2 hours of the program, Jared Yannison, hour one, he was wonderful. He always is. And, of course, we replayed John Comerford, National Rifle Association, ILA, Executive Director. The show is being presented to you by the National Rifle Association. He gave us a wealth of information on Friday, so we replayed that for this much, much larger audience on a couple hundred more stations. So I hope you enjoyed that, and of course that was followed by the great Cam Edwards over at BearingArms.com. And our lineup now is a good one. I will just save Greg some time and let you know that we'll have some video up for you with audio tomorrow. I apologize for the live stream not working if you like to watch us on your TVs, and we had a lot of people in there when the stream was cut. I do apologize for that, but we'll see you on your YouTube. That's why you need to subscribe. Here's the shameless plug. 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
13: Boom, bam, pow, zam. That'll do it for you. Let's start with Ryan Petty. Ryan, welcome in, my brother.
15: Mark, it's great to be here. Happy Sunday.
13: Sitting in the room with me. I love it. Happy Sunday to you, my friend. Brad Primo, welcome in. How are you today, my friend?
16: I'm doing great, Mark. How are you today?
13: I'm doing good. Did you grill hard this weekend? I guarantee you are this week coming up. It's the 250th anniversary of the nation. I'll tell you what I'm going to do in a little bit. How about you?
16: Yeah, definitely next weekend. This past weekend, I was on the road a little bit visiting some family. Took

0: took my daughter to Dollywood for her birthday, so I didn't really get a chance to fire up the grill.
1: I've never been to Dollywood, so I can't say I've missed anything because I've never been. Have I missed anything? Let's just go there.
0: I mean, I wouldn't drive all the way up to it from Atlanta. You know,
1: okay, well, there you go.
0: Yeah, I mean, if you have a reason to be in that part of Tennessee, then it's worth going for the day. It's not bad. I mean, the rides are pretty good. And, you know, daughter had a lot of fun, so that's all that mattered. So, it's fine. It's fine. But, don't go out of your way.
1: That is all that matters. The daughter had a great time. So that's fantastic. Mission accomplished, Dad. Let's go over now to Justin Moon, CEO of Car Arms. Fan favorite for a reason, ladies and gentlemen. And I guarantee he's going to show you again today why. Welcome in, Justin. How are you, brother?
2: Doing good, Mark. I mean, Atlanta's about 2.5 hours from Dollywood, so it's not that far. Go ahead and go check it out. It's not bad.
1: I'll do that. Yeah, because honestly, I didn't know how far it was. It's been a place I've never thought about. So I will rethink that. It might be a good place for me and the wife to go for a day or something like that and have some fun. So, guys, I'm going to tell you a story of what happened to me on Saturday, and it's utterly mind-boggling. Think road rage. And from my perspective, I don't know how it started. So let me give you the rundown. I'm a radio talker, so bear with me. Might take me a few minutes. It's what I do for a living. And I'm going to tell you the story and paint the picture because radio is theater of the mind. I turned around to go somewhere that I needed to be on Saturday afternoon when I realized, the place I'm going isn't going to have what I needed. So I flipped around, and part of flipping around meant that I had to come to a four-way stop sign. I got to the four-way stop sign, pulled up, as I always do. It's right down the road from my house, back entrance of the neighborhood, about a quarter mile away. Car in front of me was there first, turns left in front of me. I'm already sitting there stopped when a motorcycle pulls up to the left of me. Squirrely, strange-looking person on the motorcycle, too. I couldn't tell if it was a man or a woman underneath the helmet. Very small, statured person. I made a right. Motorcycle comes out behind me after I made a right. There are four cars in front of me. I'm doing 45 in a 45. I would have been doing 50, but there were four cars in front of me. I couldn't go anywhere. When all of a sudden I look in the rearview mirror and the motorcycle is a foot off my bumper, swerving from side to side. This guy's going nuts for some weird reason. Decides about a quarter mile down the road that he's going to cross the double yellow line as cars are coming down the hill, and he lane splits in between cars coming directly at him and my vehicle, goes around me and slides in front of me. Doesn't flip me off, isn't mad at me, have no idea what he's doing. He's not being as aggressive with the other cars in front of me, so I have no idea what his deal was. We get to the top of the hill. We're the only two at the light. I'm behind him, no problem. There was no issue. Made a left. Store I was getting ready to turn into, I signaled. He was 5-6 car lengths ahead of me. It was the only vehicle ahead of me. When my signal went on, all of a sudden he swerves into where I was going to pull in. He was ahead of me. Swerves in, pulls off to the side. I pulled in behind him, tried to move past him because he was on the side, when he pulls off and tries to cut me off on the motorcycle in front of me. And that's when I looked at him and I put my hands up. What are you doing? I said, go ahead and go, motioned with my hands. And he aggressively motioned at me, and I went ahead and went past him. He pulled into another store. I went to the store on the corner. About 10 minutes later, I come out. Here comes the guy on the motorcycle, blocks the back entrance, back of my vehicle. It was a Lexus SUV. I'm openly carrying a firearm. The guy's blocking my vehicle. I took the goods that I had in the bags in my right hand because my gun was on my right hip, and it was openly carried. And, Justin, you'll love this. It was my car X9, by the way. And I shifted my gear over to my left hand so my right hand was available to me. When the individual, I saw the helmet, looked down at my waistband, and then he drove off. Now, guys, let me start with you, Justin, because I was carrying a car X9. The car X9 did its job without having to do its job. The mere presence of my firearm moved him on. I have no idea what his beef was. When you hear a story like that, what's your recommendation to listeners who have made a decision to carry a firearm?
2: Well, you know, that's a very interesting story, but it's not an uncommon story, Mark. I mean, the NRA has been keeping stats on that for a long time, and they've recorded every year millions of incidents where people just brandishing their firearms ends a potentially violent situation.
1: And in this particular situation, it is perfectly legal for me to openly carry my sidearm. Ryan Petty, when you hear a story like that, you and I talk all the time. I didn't tell you that for a reason, because I wanted to tell you that live on the radio today. I did not do anything to upset this person. And ladies and gentlemen, I'm asking you to take me at face value there. When I got to the stop sign, the motorcycle wasn't even there yet. It wasn't like I mistakenly pulled out in front of him and he had the right of way. He did not. So I have no idea what his beef was. Ryan, the only thing I can think is he was upset at me for some reason, or thought maybe I was upset at him because he pulled that stupid maneuver that almost turned him into a stain on the highway. He was an idiot for that. But there were no gestures by me, no nothing by me. I just kind of laughed and said, this guy's going to kill himself, man. What's this guy's problem? In a hurry, you know? But I'm saying that to myself. He doesn't hear me, and I wasn't gesturing in any way, shape, or form. And I think the only logical conclusion I can draw, Ryan, is that he saw my signal go on, and he thought when he pulled over that he was going to try something with me because he thought I was upset because of what he did. It's the only logical conclusion that I can draw. Well, it failed him, but what are your thoughts, Ryan?
3: See, you know, I think you've drawn a reasonable conclusion, Mark, based on what I, you know, based on, you telling us the story. I mean, it looks like this guy might have been trying to compete for a dart award, and then once he saw how you were carrying, he decided he was going to withdraw from the competition. Again, you know, people sort of, I don't understand, like, everybody's in a hurry. We're everybody offends us. We're taking everything personally. You know, as a culture, as a country, we've got to learn to calm down. You know, 45 is 45. It's good. You know, if you're upset about somebody going the speed limit, you know, just calm down. I don't know, Mark. Sometimes it feels like our society's just sort of on the edge. Everybody's on edge, and they just need to calm down. The good news is you being a responsible firearms owner, carrying and exercising your rights, seem to have put him in the right mind frame to understand that his best option was to walk away.
1: Yeah, and when we come back from the break, I'm going to take it over to Brad Primo. Brad, I want you to bring in your law enforcement experience into a situation like this too. Because, well, let's talk about, we'll go hypothetical. The shoulda, coulda, wouldas, or what could have happened. Because I want you listeners to hear this, because I guarantee, as I'm telling you this story, you have something similar happen to you. Maybe not the carry aspect of it, but road rage, which, by the way, ladies and gentlemen, is a very, very real and very dangerous thing. And I'm going to give you some pointers and some tips on that as well to avoid it at all costs. But frankly, when you were in a situation like I was in, it's really hard to avoid something that you're not perpetrating, that don't even know is happening until it does. We'll be right back. Hi, guys, it's Mark. Look, I think you'll agree with me that as gun owners, we need to have each other's backs. That's regardless of what state we call home. Here at AAR, we discuss it every day, and we're heard in every state. Right now, Virginians desperately need our help. That means me, and that means you. You've heard the old saying, there's power in numbers, and helping in Virginia is as simple as joining Virginia Citizens Defense League. I'm a member, and I don't live in Virginia. You don't have to live there to join and stand up for your rights, because it is your rights. 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Again, I'm a member, and it's as easy as joining VCDL at vcdl.org. 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Virginia is at the tip of the spear now. 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
1: 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Beginning July 1, you're going to hear a lot about Florida carry. There's a lot going on in Florida that you would never think, and it is, and it's shocking. But we will be talking about it for the next 3 months, about what's happening down there, why it is so important you have to be involved in your state's groups, even when you're on the other side of the red wall and you feel protected. You cannot get complacent. We're going to explain a lot of what's happening. We're talking about some court cases and future court cases that we still have to fight in a very pro-gun state. Fascinating. But nonetheless, make sure to visit all of our great partners, CovePure.com. I will know Monday or Tuesday whether that $250 will be extended. What I can tell you is it's $250 off right now. Don't wait, because I don't want you to wait and see if it is and then not get in on it. If you're going to pull the trigger, pun intended, just do it now. 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Literally filter the crap out of your water. Brad Primo, CEO, founder of Lead Slingers, former combat vet and, well, combat vet and former law enforcement. Let me phrase it that way. I want you to put your LEO hat on, because I'm sure you've dealt with road rage incidents or calls about them or the aftermath. What's your take on that, Brad? Give me your thoughts, please. Let the audience hear it.
0: Well, I tell you, it does happen quite often. And I'll say this, the dude following you, I mean, you follow someone into a parking lot after following for any period of time on the road and make any sort of threat or any sort of threatening behavior to that person, and you're pretty much, at least in Tennessee, you're pretty much opening yourself up to a lot of bad things happening to you.
1: Same here.
0: You know, Yeah, I mean, like, that's like you know, if you do something like that, you are essentially creating the circumstances where somebody else is going to have a really strong argument for self-defense. Because, you know, if I'm in your shoes, if I'm the person being followed, after any sort of aggressive driving, you know, anything like that, and I can easily articulate this person. I mean, if you follow somebody, you obviously intend to intimidate them or harm them, you know, and so it's a problem. So if somebody is following you like that, I mean, Mark, the only thing I would have told you, if you had the time, if you would call the police during that time, say, hey, I got somebody following me, this is where I'm at, I'm pulling into this parking lot, you know, maybe someone could have gotten there in time to defuse the situation, or, you know, pull that person aside, put them in cuffs, do whatever. But you don't always have that option. And so when you do have that situation arise, being able to defend yourself is key, because, you know, kind of like what Ryan said, I mean, there's a lot of people out there that they're not playing with a full deck. You know, who knows? I mean, you could be some dude that thinks he's a woman who's on crazy drugs that's feeling violent that day. Whatever it is, there's a lot of people out there that have some serious problems, and you have no idea what they're thinking or what they're planning on doing or anything like that. And there's no point in gambling with your life. And so, you know, I think the way you handled it was perfectly reasonable and obviously well within your rights. And, you know, really that guy is lucky that it didn't go any further, because he definitely created a circumstance where, you know, if it had escalated, you know, I think you would have been, you know, well within your rights to do so.
1: Oh, there's no question. He was blocking my vehicle. And Justin, there's a lot to take away in a story like this when it happens. Number one, it happens like that. It just happens just like that in the blink of an eye. I'm just driving down the road, mile from my home. And by the way, guys, is the for the fifth year running, the safest town in Georgia for the fifth year running. Now, Justin, when it happens in the blink of an eye, now we can get into the open carry debate, concealed carry debate. The openly carried sidearm absolutely diffused the situation instantaneously. And a couple other things that went through my mind, Justin, when I saw that he was blocking my vehicle, it was air apparent to me that this guy was looking for a confrontation. For the life of me, I don't know why. But I immediately took the goods in my right hand and moved them over to my left hand, which that person saw, making my gun visible just by doing that. I didn't reach for the firearm, nothing. It was just visible. It was right there when I did that. But that freed up my right hand, Justin. So the openly carried tactic worked under that circumstance, did it not?
2: I think it worked pretty well, Mark. That's kind of the way the Founding Fathers intended it, right? An armed society is a polite society.
1: Well, I'm hopeful, too, that this guy learned a lesson, a very valuable lesson. And one of the things I noticed, Justin, right away, and, you know, I've been doing this a long time. I've carried a gun for a long time. I have had to pull my firearm one time. And the other incident that I had, I talked about on the radio program a few years back, which was very scary because it was an individual who was fleeing, committing about four or five felonies at a Walmart right down the road from my house. I didn't know that. As I was driving up the road with the top down, his car went airborne, hit a telephone pole and spun and went into a 15-foot hole, a big ditch down there where there's a transformer and a bunch of crap. Guy got out with a kid, told everybody that was there to try to help him because it was a quote-unquote wreck. He was yelling that there was someone else trapped in the vehicle, and he took that opportunity when the Good Samaritans that were there turned their attention to the vehicle to begin to flee when a woman yelled, stop, stop, stop him, stop him. He just robbed four people at Walmart and ran over somebody with a shopping cart with his vehicle. That's when I realized, oh, man, somebody else was talking about that. That's the guy. And that's when I started walking towards him. He was backing up in the middle of the road. I had an openly carried firearm as well. I could easily have drawn it. In fact, the cops, when they arrived, one of them asked me why I didn't, and I said because he was holding his child in front of him, and I didn't want to muzzle a three-year-old child that he was holding up as the coward he was. But in this particular situation, Justin, all I can tell you is if he had stepped off that bike, this would be a completely different conversation right now. And isn't that exactly what the founders intended, to give us the opportunity to be able to defend ourselves in a situation like that?
2: Well, yeah, certainly, you know, with a felon like that who's already committed crimes and who is desperate to evade the law, it's
7: it's a very dangerous situation, and you would be well within your rights to, have your pistol ready for self-defense if you needed it. And
1: it was my car X9 too, and I love that. I wanted to tell you that the car X9 did its job just like my Glock did years ago. Back in Tampa, and I wrote about that, and it began magazine career and eventually a radio career. My dad's always said you can thank your career to two miscreant scumbags in Tampa, Florida, and he's absolutely right. Ryan, when we come back, I'm going to wrap that up with you, and then we're going to go in a bunch of different directions here with the final two segments that we have. We'll go back to Ryan Petty. Guys, you're listening to the Armed American Radio Network. I am Mark Walters, filling your prescription for freedom. Here's my advice for you, ladies and gentlemen. If you have not yet made a decision to carry a firearm, change your position. At least give it some serious thought. When situations like this happen, they happen just like that in the blink of an eye. And you must be prepared. I know a lot of you don't want to think that way. And I get it. Well, I know better. And I hope just hearing these conversations helps you make the decision.
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0: 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Welcome back to the show. 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I told Greg earlier in the program that I started my day. I made a 40-ounce pot of Blackout Coffee today. 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Wanted a cup of coffee. Was really jonesing, right, for just a good cup of coffee. And Blackout's got it going on, ladies and gentlemen. 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I'm wearing a Blackout Coffee t-shirt. 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You just couldn't hear me talk about it, but you can see it. 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Welcome back to the Carr Firearms Group Studios, ladies and gentlemen. A Carr firearm on my hip on Saturday stopped a very aggressive, or what was going to be an aggressive encounter against me, the mere presence. We're going to continue that conversation quickly with Ryan Petty. We'll give him the final word. Then we're going to move on to the guy's opinions on what happened over this historic Second Amendment week. And then I'm going to take you to Chicago. You're not going to believe what you're going to hear from me. You're not going to believe it. So stick around. Ryan, I'll give you the final word on that that showdown at the store. Showdown at the store, buddy.
1: I don't remember who said it, whether it was Brad or Justin, but an armed society is a polite society. The founders and the people around the time of the founding of the country would have assumed you would have been armed. And I think that would have stopped this whole thing. It wouldn't even have started, Mark. Gentleman would have looked at you, tipped his hat, and said, carry on, sir, and been about his business. So hopefully we can get back to that.
0: You probably wouldn't have done anything at all back then because he knew that whoever he was going to assail was likely armed. So it would have ended it before it even started. That's a great point. Guys, you heard what I said closing out the last segment. Think hard about it. It happens. It happens, and when it does, it can happen in the blink of an eye just like that. Thank God it didn't progress, but I was prepared for it to progress if he chose to do so. And I was very well aware there were cameras right above me all over those stores because you have no right to privacy in public. Know that going in. Everything would have been caught on camera. Fortunately, he chose not to act. All right, guys. Brad, I'm going to take it to you. Very historic week for the Second Amendment. Two huge decisions in the last 15 days. And the left is interestingly being incredibly silent about this. Why? Brad?
2: Yeah, I'm here. Brad? I think there's a couple reasons. One, you know, they've got to be getting tired of just taking it on the chin, losing Second Amendment cases left and right every time they get to the Supreme Court. Yeah, I mean, yeah, you think. You know, but I mean, it's a good fundraising profit center for them, but I think it's even losing popularity there. I don't know what the numbers are, but I imagine that you know, every town and some of those, you know, Michael Bloomberg seems to have kind of gone away, maybe found some other way to play with his money. You know, maybe it's not quite as profitable for him. But I think the Democrats know that they have much bigger problems on their hands with the fact that now, you know, a very vocal part of their party in a very important state for them are now openly communists that hate America. And hate veterans and you know, literally hate everything about what makes this country good and great. And they realize that now they're Frankenstein monster. You know, they can't put it back in the grave, and they've got some real problems on their hands going forward. And so, you know, they start tallying up all the issues they need to deal with. You know, I think, you know, people having guns and being able to do what they need to with guns is getting further and further down the priority list because they have existential problems now as opposed to just political problems.
0: Yeah, I think you're right. Justin, I'd like your thoughts on this also. Are they just waiting this out because they know they can't get anything done during a Trump administration? That's become apparent to them, so they're just waiting this out because we know they're in this for the long game. They're not going to go anywhere. Are they just waiting to see what happens in the midterms and later in 2028?
3: Well, you know, we have a problem in our country because the Democratic Party has been taken over by the communists.
0: That's right.
3: And we really need a second party, you know, to keep the political system competitive. America needs an option. And that the Democratic Party has become a party which you can't vote for is a serious problem for our republic. So hopefully we can fix this problem. We can get two reasonable parties, you know, slightly different, appealing to different demographics, but nonetheless reasonable.
0: I'm clipping that for a short tomorrow, ladies and gentlemen. Justin, you were spot on. Look for your mug and that all over YouTube tomorrow. Ryan Petty, your thoughts? Because you famously told us the left will what?
1: Never stop. So
0: are they waiting this out? Is that what they're doing? Strategically
1: no, they're
0: planning?
1: They're in the background. They're scheming. They're attacking us at the state level.
0: Boom.
1: They're trying to do everything that they can. Because, yeah, Mark, you said it. Look, not a lot's going to happen at the federal level. And this is regardless of Trump being the president, right? Of course, he's not going to sign any new Second Amendment legislation or anti-gun legislation, let me be clear. But they can't get anything passed through Congress right now anyway. So their focus has shifted. Their focus has shifted to state and local governments to try to place restrictions on your ability to carry a firearm. This is the battle we're now in. This is where they're headed. This is what they're going to do, but they will never stop until you and I are disarmed and they have an opportunity to enact whatever legislation they want to enact. They're coming for our guns.
0: Yeah, they're never going to quit. Brad, you nailed it when you mentioned it, and Justin on his follow-up with the takeover of the far left communists. This party is unrecognizable to me. I've been around a while. This is unrecognizable to me, and it is literally a takeover in major cities across the country. And I think you're right. While they can't say it publicly, the party leadership, because they don't want to, the whole country's aware of what's happening. They won't admit it publicly, but they know they have a problem. Bill Maher's been all over it, for crying out loud. He's made it clear. I almost played a clip from him tonight, chose not to, from a time standpoint, because it was about a 3-minute clip, but I may do that on the Daily Show. But he gets it. Fetterman clearly gets it and calls him out. I'm not going to be shocked to see him move to the Republican Party because of what you just mentioned. But I don't think they're going away anytime soon at all, Brad. It's not going to happen, brother.
2: No. No. I mean, like, you can't put the toothpaste back in the tube. You know, the Democrats made it. They made a deal with the devil a while ago to try to maintain power and try to, you know, quote unquote, get Trump. They made a deal with these people a while ago, and either they didn't realize or they didn't care what the ramifications might be on down the road. They just wanted to either seize power or maintain power. Well, it didn't work. And now they have these rabid dogs on their hands that are multiplying and spreading. And, you know, if you look and listen and remember what the Democrat rhetoric has been for the last 10 years or so, what they have on their hands now and what these people are after, it is a logical conclusion of everything that these people have supported for like the last, or at least said they've supported for like the last 10 years. The chickens are coming home to roost. They have a major problem. I mean, you have Scott Wiener out there, who is a degenerate pervert, who's authored all kinds of degenerate, just absolutely disgusting legislation out there in California. We all look at and almost, you know, in gag. It's so awful with you know, pedophilia and being able to, you can give, you know, the transmission of AIDS, knowing and transmitting AIDS no longer a crime. His participation in some of the San Francisco Pride Month stuff that goes on the streets, I don't recommend people read about what goes on there during this month. And he gets run out of a trans support rally this week because those same people now have decided he's not far enough left for them, right? And so if that degenerate pervert is no longer far enough left for the Democrats, who are the people who are running that party? Who are the people who are that the base of that party now? They are.
0: Yeah, even worse, Brad.
2: It's a monster.
0: Yeah. Even worse is who's voting for them. That's the scary part. Because some of these people are getting elected, ladies and gentlemen. We just saw it again in New York City. When we come back, I'm going to take you to Chicago. And this is just mind-boggling. It will blow your mind. We'll be right back. Don't go away. Armed American Radio listeners, you already know the name. 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
1: 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Patriots, listen up. 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
1: 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Welcome back. Hey, guys, welcome back to the broadcast. We've got, this is it, final segment. I told you, buckle in. Zoom, zoom. Greg's on that, he's on that accelerator there in Dallas. He's just making it fly by. He always does. He needs to get off that Zoom button, but it doesn't work. It just flies right by. So we're going to go right back to the crew. Got a number of things I want to talk with them about. And Justin, I'm going to start with you. Let me ask you a question. I don't expect a numerical answer if I'm asking this rhetorically, Justin. But how many shootings have we talked about in the years together on this program over the years in Chicago, Justin? Lost count. Tens of thousands. Easily, right?
4: Absolutely. I mean, in Chicago, what, last year with 3,500 murders, something like
1: that? Yeah, so. Insane. Absolutely insane. You know, the shootings. Let me go to the numbers right now just to give them to you. Here we are year to date. We are June to date, 39 shot and killed.

0: in June. Shot and wounded 146. Total people shot in Chicago, 185 people just in June alone, ladies and gentlemen. We're going to be in the thousands by the time the year ends. The weekend tally so far right now is 8 wounded, 3 killed right now. And that number, that's as of 7 a.m. this morning, that number's going to update. Just last weekend, Justin, 39 people were shot. It's just raging violence in Chicago, and we've got a long summer to go. Historically, that's when it ramps up. Here's what they're getting ready to do.
1: Well, you know, Mark.
0: Go ahead.
1: The gun control's working really well there in Chicago.
0: Yeah, we laugh about it. I've laughed about it. What else can you do? We've laughed about it for years. It's so pathetic. And guys, a reminder for you, if you're new to the program, listening on one of our new affiliates around the country, the Democrats have owned Chicago for over a century. At every single level, they own it. They can't blame anybody but their own failed policies. It's impossible to blame a Republican. They own it all. Check this out, guys. This is utterly mind-boggling. Brandon Johnson, the boneheaded liberal goofball commie mayor in Chicago, which they keep putting in place one right after the other, guys, just signed an order on Thursday. Just a few days ago, designating over $100 million more dollars to create a Department of Gun Violence Reduction, keeping in mind the city is facing nearly a $1 billion budget shortfall, and reminding you that just last weekend, 39 people were killed, going Friday into Saturday evening alone, shot 27 shot just Friday into Saturday, 39 total shot by the time the weekend was over, Justin. Now, keep this in mind. This new Department of Gun Violence Prevention, he wants a 5-year plan to reduce gun violence. I have an option for him, Justin. Call Donald Trump and let him do to Chicago what he did to D.C., what he did to Memphis and other cities around the country, and put a stop to it. But he won't, will he?
1: No, he won't, because every dollar spent in the public budget goes to a politician. So, you know, politicians won't be millionaires then.
0: Yeah, I'd love to see his net worth. I'd love to see AOC's net worth as well. And Bernie Sanders, too. He's out there railing again, as a commie he is. Ryan Petty? I don't know what to say. Just go ahead. Take it away, then we'll go to Brad.
2: I was looking at some of the numbers. It appears that the folks in Chicago are not taking Joe Biden's advice and shooting people in the legs. They're only four of the shots I can see, or only four of those killed were killed by shots to the lower body, it looks like. So, number one, you know, if everybody just listened to Joe Biden, right, maybe the death rate would drop in
0: Chicago.
2: Just
0: fire a shotgun blast into the air. Just fire two blasts up into the air.
2: But let me be really clear about what's going on here. There is no money to be made, and there is no power to be had by solving the problem. It's the same thing that goes on with the homelessness problem around the country. Look at California. These Democrat politicians need these issues so that they can keep the people voting for Democrat solutions. That's how they get to spend all of your tax money. That's why it costs $6 million in Seattle to house a homeless person. Because they want these problems to continue. Their policies are designed to keep this going. Brandon Johnson wants more violence so he can stay in power. That's the game here. And unfortunately, Democrat voters have bought into it. Just saw a poll just a few minutes ago. Just saw another poll. Over 50% of Democrats now would rather live in another country than the United States of America.
0: Yeah, I saw it too.
2: I think we need to call Rubio, get USAID refunded. Let's get some NGOs spun up, and let's get these folks out of here. If they don't
0: get
2: want
0: them out
2: here,
0: of here,
2: just get them on planes and get out. Get them out.
0: If they want out, let them get out. Brad, let's go there. I'm sure you have something to say about that. Just keep it FCC friendly, brother.
3: I get this good visual of like putting a bunch of liberals on like these homemade rafts and like pushing them off the coast of Florida toward Haiti, you know, and like do like the whole like boat person thing in reverse and like see how they like it. That'd be kind of funny. But yeah, the thing is with all this is that, you know, Ryan's right. They count on these problems existing. It's just how they get votes. I mean, if you think about the Democrats for, I don't know, probably a couple of decades now, how many times have we had like a crisis, right? The climate change, like name it. It's like they have all these crises that are like become the main parts of their platforms that, you know, and they like to say millions will die, right? Yeah, I hear Elizabeth Warren, millions will die, in that voice that she has with healthcare, whatever it is that she's you know, politicking for. It's like none of these crises ever get solved. The problem never gets better. So either they're really awful problem solvers or they're lying. And I think that actually the answer is both. They're terrible problem solvers and they're lying. But this whole thing with Chicago, yeah, I mean, it's a war zone. It's going to continue to be a war zone because the people in charge of the place have no desire to fix it. My guess is that the people at the very high up, because a lot of this violence is probably surrounding gang activity with organized crime and drug trafficking. And I assure you that the people higher up in the chain in that political machine running Chicago are profiting from the drug trafficking. So they're not going to stop it because this is how they pad their wallets and that's how they fund their campaigns. And, you know, Chicago has had dirty politics for, you know, well over 100 years now. And so why would that ever change? I mean, it's just how it goes. And you look at every city that's being run by a Democrat machine for the last half century.
0: Cesspool.
3: And I assure you they're all in the dope game. I assure you all of them are all in the dope game. Guaranteed.
0: Yeah, it is crazy. And guys, I'm going to end on a high note here. Justin, I'll toss it to you. But Bill Maher, and I've only got a few seconds to do this, but Bill Maher just put out a piece the other day. I saw the clips, about 5 minutes, talking about how the World Cup soccer fans coming from around the world are fascinated by the United States and how it's nothing like they hear about at home on the quote-unquote news every day. They're having a ball, from everything from hot dogs to Dallas Cowboy cheerleaders. Justin, it's still the greatest country on earth as long as you don't pay attention to any of the goofball news garbage, right?
1: Still the greatest country on earth. If we ever can get rid of the big government and big government budgets, we would have America back again.
0: I think you're right. Ryan Petty, thank you for being here, brother. Love you. Fan favorite for a reason. Brad Primo, great insight as always. Very entertaining, all of you. Justin Moon, CEO of Car Arms. Guys, we're in the Car Firearms Group studios, and, well, we're going to have to shut it down for today, but we will be back at it again tomorrow on Armed American Radio's Daily Defense. That much I can promise you, because they don't want us to. 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
2: News. I'm Carmen Roberts. A gathering storm in D.C. prompts officials to order people to evacuate the National Mall just hours before President Trump is scheduled to deliver a speech tonight commemorating America's 250th anniversary. Other parts of the country, though, carrying on, including Charleston, South Carolina, where this woman from Virginia is celebrating.
3: We love the history that's down here and the beautiful weather, and there's just always something wonderful to do, and we just wanted to get out of the hustle and bustle of the D.C. area for the holiday.
2: Pope Leo, the first U.S.-born pontiff, urged Americans today to embrace the nation's history of welcoming migrants. He told reporters earlier,
4: if people are in the United States illegally, there are ways to treat that. There are courts. There's a system of justice.
2: America's listening to Fox News.
5: I'm Kelly Bennett for SuperTalk Mississippi News. U.S. auto manufacturers have been navigating tariffs that have increased cost and created uncertainty in the industry. Nissan canceled plans to produce electric vehicles at its Canton plant earlier this year. Skip Skaggs is the president of the Mississippi Automotive Manufacturers Association.
6: Nissan just produced its 1 millionth Frontier. Very popular Nissan truck produced there in Canton. Toyota up in Blue Springs is in the process of retooling to add a hybrid Corolla in addition to its internal combustion engine Corolla. So overall, we're hanging in there and doing well and just trying to plug forward.
5: The elimination of federal incentives have slowed demand for EVs in the U.S.
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5: State lawmakers are looking for ways to lower property taxes ahead of the 2027 legislative session. Representative Shane Barnett says the goal is to provide relief to taxpayers while keeping local governments funded.
7: Of course, anything that we do that provides relief to the taxpayers will cause some reduction in funds to our local entities. And you know, we're obviously not going to leave them totally missing out on this. So we've got to come up with ways to fill in that gap.
5: The possibility of lowering car tag fees, which is a primary source of revenue for counties, is on the table.
7: It is. It's a big chunk, especially our rural counties here that, you know, that's where they generate their funds. And so anything that we do that's going to cut some of that money, we're going to have to replace. And, you know, we're looking at all streams of revenue, whether it be current or maybe something new. There's a lot of options out there.
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0: Albert Taylor of Soul Traveler fame is up next. And he's got a new book coming out called Soul Traveler 2, To Hell and Back. I have questions about that.
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10: Albinger, the D.C. 4th of July celebrations are on hold for now. The National Mall has been evacuated as storms move through the area. As far as we know, though, the president is still going to speak. A parade of tall ships moved through New York Harbor on this 4th of July.
11: It is a very American thing to ring in 250 years of American history by parading our naval and Air Force might for the world to see. But I can't help but consider that 250 years ago, the waters of New York Harbor looked very, very different.
10: Vice President Vance welcomed the ships. The Department of Transportation will invest over $1 billion in our nation's airports. Secretary Sean Duffy says the one big, beautiful bill got it all started. America's listening to Fox News.
12: With Super Talk News, I'm JT Mitchell. A busy travel weekend is underway for Independence Day. The Mississippi Highway Patrol is out in full force with extra troopers on the roadways.
13: Well, what you can expect is a stepped-up enforcement because it is a holiday, and it's the 250th anniversary, so we expect a lot more people to be on the highways as they travel to and from their destinations. With that being said, you know, safety is always first and foremost with us. Our focus will be, of course, on seatbelt safety, removing DUI drivers from the roadway, and just making sure you get to and from your destination safely.
12: That was Lieutenant Kervin Stewart, who said Mississippi is actually one of the worst states in the U.S. when it comes to people not wearing their seatbelts.
13: Well, unfortunately, we are normally in the top five of those who don't wear their seatbelts. Now, if you don't wear your seatbelt, of course, that's a violation, but also, you know, you never know what may happen.
12: The Mississippi Highway Patrol's Independence Day enforcement period goes through Sunday. I'm JT Mitchell.
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12: In news that we love to share, NFL star DK Metcalf and his family have started a new scholarship for students in Lafayette County. Beginning this spring, the Seven Pillars Foundation will award a $5,000 Met the Moment scholarship to one student from Lafayette High School and another from Oxford High School. Applications will be opened internally to students and will be awarded based on leadership, selflessness, and a commitment to serving others. Financial need will be taken into consideration. Metcalf is a graduate of Oxford High School, went to Ole Miss, and now plays for the Pittsburgh Steelers. He called the new scholarship, quote, another way we can make a positive impact on a community that has given our family so much through the years. Read this story and more by going to supertalk.fm. With Supertalk News, I'm JT Mitchell.
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32: Be it sight, sound, smell, or touch, there's something inside that we need so much. The sight of a touch, or the scent of a sound, or the strength of an oak with roots deep in the ground. The wonder of flowers to be covered and then to burst up through tarmac to the sun again. Or to fly to the sun without burning a wing. To lie in a meadow and hear the

0: Graham, let's go! Get open! 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Wake up! 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Oh, come on, use your head! Gotta want it! Dominate!
1: There he goes again. 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
2: That's what Liam wants.
1: That's what we all want.
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4: This is House Call for Health. You say potato, I say potato. The debate over whether potatoes should count as vegetables is about to become even more heated this year as a federal committee debates updates to national dietary guidelines, including potentially yanking the potato's current status. While potatoes are, in fact, botanically a starchy vegetable, the debate over whether they're more similar to grains has recently been reignited. In the U.S., nearly half of all potatoes eaten go into frozen products, mostly fries. In the UK, spuds don't count toward the recommended 5 portions of fruits and vegetables per day. Still, the potato industry argues the idea of relabeling the potato is half-baked and that spuds should be considered a gateway vegetable, meaning kids are more likely to eat dishes with vegetables in them when potatoes are involved. Ultimately, they say the debate boils down to educating Americans on balanced nutrition, not changing how potatoes are labeled. For more health news, go to foxnewshealth.com. House Call for Health, I'm Lisa Brady, Fox News.
5: 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And I'm talking about a church family. I am thankful for my family of origin, but I need a church family where, according to the Bible, evangelical churches are to pray for one another, to encourage one another, admonish one another. 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I'm Hal Kitchings, pastor of East Haven. 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We are located by the Haven Cross. 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
4: Fox News, I'm Deborah Valentine. Vice President J.D. Vance in New York City on July 4th for the Sail Forth 250 Parade of Tall Ships.
5: Today we celebrate 250 years of America, facing the future without fear. 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
4: Thunderstorms in the nation's capital delaying President Trump's speech until 11 p.m. Eastern time. A days-long funeral in Iran for the country's former supreme leader killed in February at the start of the U.S.-Israel-Iran conflict.
6: Hundreds of thousands of people filling the streets of Tehran today as Iran began a days-long funeral for the supreme leader Ayatollah Ali Khamenei, killed in a U.S.-backed Israeli airstrike during the Iran war.
4: Fox's Paul Stevens reporting. 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
7: I'm Kelly Bennett for Super Talk Mississippi News. U.S. auto manufacturers have been navigating tariffs that have increased cost and created uncertainty in the industry. Nissan canceled plans to produce electric vehicles at its Canton plant earlier this year. Skip Skaggs is the president of the Mississippi Automotive Manufacturers Association.
8: Nissan just produced its 1 millionth Frontier. Very popular Nissan truck produced there in Canton. Toyota up in Blue Springs is in the process of retooling to add a hybrid Corolla in addition to its internal combustion engine Corolla. So overall, we're hanging in there and doing well and just trying to plug forward.
7: The elimination of federal incentives have slowed demand for EVs in the U.S.
0: Feeling down? Here's your prescription for a daily dose of good news and positive vibes. Good Things with Rebecca Turner. 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Daily exposure to Good Things with Rebecca Turner may cause smiling, feelings of positivity, happiness, and even laughter. 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
7: State lawmakers are looking for ways to lower property taxes ahead of the 2027 legislative session. Representative Shane Barnett says the goal is to provide relief to taxpayers while keeping local governments funded.
9: Of course, anything that we do that provides relief to the taxpayers will cause some reduction in funds to our local entities. And you know, we're obviously not going to leave them totally missing out on this. So we've got to come up with ways to fill in that gap.
7: The possibility of lowering car tag fees, which is a primary source of revenue for counties, is on the table.
9: It is. It's a big chunk, especially our rural counties here that, you know, that's where they generate their funds. And so anything that we do that's going to cut some of that money, we're going to have to replace. And, you know, we're looking at all streams of revenue, whether it be current or maybe something new. There's a lot of options out there.
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1: And there was a black soldier sitting on his helmet with a flashlight reading the Bible and explaining it to the guys sitting around him and asking questions.
2: My goodness.
1: Now, we left that. I don't know why we left. We went in. It was snowing. We can't get out. It was before daylight. There wasn't a cloud in the sky, full of stars. Snow was all over the place, and it was so quiet you could hear the quietness, you know. And there was one star in the east that seemed like brighter than all the rest.
3: Statistics show that roughly 20 veterans die by suicide every day in the United States. 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
3: The majority of service dogs from Canines are rescues, and with each pairing, two lives are changed forever. 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
5: Fox News, I'm Deborah Valentine. A storm in D.C. prompting officials to order people to evacuate the National Mall hours before President Trump was set to deliver his speech tonight. It is now scheduled for 11 p.m. on America's 250th anniversary. Other parts of the country carrying on, including in Charleston, South Carolina, where this woman from Virginia is celebrating.
6: We love the history that's down here and the beautiful weather, and there's just always something wonderful to do. And we just wanted to get out of the hustle and bustle of the D.C. area holiday.
5: Pope Leo, the first U.S.-born pontiff, urging Americans today to embrace the nation's history of welcoming migrants.
7: 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There are courts. There's a system of justice.
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8: With Super Talk News, I'm J.T. Mitchell. A busy travel weekend is underway for Independence Day. The Mississippi Highway Patrol is out in full force with extra troopers on the roadways.
9: Well, what you can expect is a stepped-up enforcement because it is a holiday, and it's the 250th anniversary, so we expect a lot more people to be on the highways as they travel to and from their destinations. With that being said, you know, safety is always first and foremost with us. Our focus will be, of course, on seatbelt safety, removing DUI drivers from the roadway, and just making sure you get to and from your destination safely.
8: That was Lieutenant Kervin Stewart, who said Mississippi is actually one of the worst states in the U.S. when it comes to people not wearing their seatbelts.
9: Well, unfortunately, we are normally in the top five of those who don't wear their seatbelts. Now, if you don't wear your seatbelt, of course, that's a violation, but also, you know, you never know what may happen.
8: The Mississippi Highway Patrol

0: Independence Day enforcement period goes through Sunday. I'm JT Mitchell.
1: 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What happens? Why does it happen? And how will it affect you, your family, and your bottom line? 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
0: In news that we love to share, NFL star DK Metcalf and his family have started a new scholarship for students in Lafayette County. Beginning this spring, the Seven Pillars Foundation will award a $5,000 Met the Moment scholarship to one student from Lafayette High School and another from Oxford High School. Applications will be opened internally to students and will be awarded based on leadership, selflessness, and a commitment to serving others. Financial need will be taken into consideration. Metcalf is a graduate of Oxford High School, went to Ole Miss, and now plays for the Pittsburgh Steelers. He called the new scholarship, quote, another way we can make a positive impact on a community that has given our family so much through the years. 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With SuperTalk News, I'm JT Mitchell.
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9: I'm Deborah Valentine. President Donald Trump speaking during America 250 celebrations at the National Mall in Washington, D.C.
10: Our country is stronger, freer, richer, safer, and prouder than ever before.
9: The event delayed due to thunderstorms. Vice President J.D. Vance speaking during New York City's July 4th Sail 4th 250 Parade of Tall Ships.
11: It is a very American thing to ring in 250 years of American history by parading our naval and Air Force might for the world to see.
9: Four fires erupted from the Brooklyn Bridge during the Macy's 4th of July celebrations in New York City. Some fireworks exploded due to the flames. It's unclear why the fires erupted. No injuries were reported. Video shows a plume of smoke emerging from a flaming section of the bridge. 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
13: 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Get the news that matters to Mississippi on Middays with Gerard Gibbert. 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
14: 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It's Deafblind Awareness Week. The Helen Keller National Center for Deafblind Youths and Adults leads the national observance of it in the last week of June. This year is the 42nd year. President Ronald Reagan issued a proclamation for the week back in 1984, establishing the annual awareness campaign. An estimated 2.4 million Americans have combined hearing and vision loss. 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
2: What was one of the best firsts that you got to do for this film?
3: For me, it was probably running through such big sequences with the armor and the prosthetics. I've worn prosthetics before, but never gone through such intense fight scenes.
4: I got the chance to use new weapon, a sickle, which is, I never used that in my previous works before. So I learned to fight with the sickle and learn how the art of the sickle, I think something that, you know, kind of like made me more complete as an action guy.
2: We want to talk about the game and how much you feel the fans were kept in mind for this part too.
3: The purpose of this one solely was to give them back what they felt they missed with the first one.
2: Mm-hmm. Sure.
3: And everything that was created in the second one was almost a gift from them.
1: Ashley DeBorkin, Fox News.
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5: Fox News, I'm Deborah Valentine. President Donald Trump speaking during America 250 celebrations at the National Mall in Washington, D.C.
6: Our country is stronger, freer, richer, safer, and prouder than ever before.
5: The event delayed due to thunderstorms. Vice President J.D. Vance is speaking during New York City's July 4th Sail 4th 250 Parade of Tall Ships.
7: It is a very American thing to ring in 250 years of American history by parading our naval and Air Force might for the world to see.
5: Four fires erupted from the Brooklyn Bridge during the Macy's 4th of July celebrations in New York City. Some fireworks exploded due to the flames. It's unclear why the fires erupted. No injuries were reported. Video shows a plume of smoke emerging from a flaming section of the bridge. 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
12: I'm Gianna Delosi with your Fox True Crime Minute. A former youth pastor killed himself in a jail cell June 25th, 3 days after he was charged in the murder of his young wife on their anniversary 2 decades ago. David Vandermeer and his wife Bernadette were hiking to the top of Angel's Landing in Zion National Park to celebrate their wedding anniversary on August 22nd, 2006, when she fell to her death. The alleged man of God told cops he was busy setting up a camera for sunrise photos when he heard his 29-year-old wife scream. Her death was ruled an accident. The delayed arrest came after Vandermeer's former church boss tipped off investigators that the tragedy was likely no accident, saying David had pushed Bernadette. Court documents state that while Vandermeer was a youth pastor, he allegedly began having a sexual affair with an underage girl when she was 16 and told her that they could only be together if his wife was, quote, not alive. Prosecutors say he was fired from that job after allegedly throwing booze-filled parties for underage members at his house. There's more on this story at foxnews.com or subscribe to the Fox True Crime Podcast. I'm Gianna Delosi with your Fox True Crime Minute.
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14: There's a big upgrade to ChatGPT, but you won't likely see it for a while. OpenAI, the company behind the ever-popular ChatGPT artificial intelligence, which so many people use via a chatbot, is unveiling the latest version of the model, version 5.6. The company says it is the most advanced and complex model they've yet produced, but the general public won't have access to it, not even its paying customers, at least not yet. OpenAI is a abiding by a request from the Trump administration to limit ChatGPT 5.6 to government and approved partners. The company says they don't want to have this be a regular thing. They'd rather release their newest stuff to everyone, but they want to help the U.S. government develop its workflow for cybersecurity and AI. OpenAI rival Anthropic made the same accommodation to the federal government recently for its models called Mythos 5 and Fable 5. With Fox on Tech, I'm Evan Brown, Fox News.
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5: Fox News, I'm Deborah Valentine. President Donald Trump speaking to Americans on the 4th of July from the National Mall in Washington, D.C. as the nation observed America 250.
6: In this country, we can achieve the wildest and most impossible dreams, and no dream in history is bigger or more incredible than the one that started on July 4th, 1776.
5: Inclement weather forcing the delay, shortening, or cancellation of many 4th of July events from coast to coast. Extreme heat forced the cancellation of America's National Independence Day parade in the nation's capital. Paul Pelosi, the husband of former House Speaker Nancy Pelosi, is facing a misdemeanor hit-and-run charge after authorities say he allegedly struck a legally parked car on Friday in California's Napa Valley. Deputies say Pelosi drove away, stopping when his vehicle became disabled. No one was hurt. America's listening to Fox News.
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10: I'm Chad Pergram with the Speaker's Lobby. Congress could soon determine the future of college sports. A Senate panel has now prepped a bill to regulate college sports. It's a congressional Hail Mary as senators address name, image, and likeness for athletes, compensation packages, and transfers between schools. Quote, college sports is in crisis, declared Senate Commerce Committee Chairman Ted Cruz of Texas. Quote, you've got to do something rapidly, said Democratic Colorado Senator John Hickenlooper. The full Senate plans to debate the bill in July. Establishing a nationwide payout framework is a key aspect of the deal. Lawmakers know that inaction could mean that moneyed major programs will simply outbid smaller schools. The bill also restricts athletes to one transfer between schools during a five-year period without penalty. Advocates for the legislation believe it protects student athletes. But there's skepticism. Republican Alabama Senator Tommy Tuberville is the only former Division I head football coach in the Senate. Tuberville likened the regulation bill to Obamacare for sports. With the Speaker's Lobby, Chad Pergram, Fox News.
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13: 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And but the best way to avoid the whole question of the issue of the filibuster is to keep a Republican majority in the United States Senate. And that's what I'm focused on, and I think that's where our focus ought to be as well. Because we don't have the votes right now, and it's not even close. I mean, there are a lot of Republican senators who believe fundamentally that that protects Republicans way more than it does Democrats.
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2: News. I'm Deborah Valentine. President Donald Trump speaking to Americans on the 4th of July from the National Mall in Washington, D.C. as the nation observed America 250.
3: In this country, we can achieve the wildest and most impossible dreams, and no dream in history is bigger or more incredible than the one that started on July 4th, 1776.
2: Inclement weather forcing the delay, shortening, or cancellation of many 4th of July events from coast to coast. Extreme heat forced the cancellation of America's National Independence Day parade in the nation's capital. Paul Pelosi, the husband of former House Speaker Nancy Pelosi, is facing a misdemeanor hit-and-run charge after authorities say he allegedly struck a legally parked car on Friday in California's Napa Valley. Deputies say Pelosi drove away, stopping when his vehicle became disabled. No one was hurt. 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
6: National pride is down since last year, but remains well above the lows seen during the Biden administration. 4 years ago, only 4 in 10 voters were proud of the U.S. That climbed into the mid-40s during the next few years, before jumping to 58% last year. Our new Fox News survey finds 53% feel proud today. Pride varies significantly by generation. More than half of those ages 45 and older say they're proud of the country. Younger voters aren't. Views are also heavily driven by partisanship. Around 8 in 10 Republicans say they're proud of the country, compared with 3 in 10 Democrats and 4 in 10 Independents. Views on patriotism are more positive. Majorities of all political stripes consider themselves patriotic, including 9 in 10 Republicans, 6 in 10 Democrats, and just over half of Independents. I'm Dana Blanton. That's your Poll Parade.
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7: During his recent visit to the United States, NATO Secretary General Mark Rutte previewed the upcoming NATO summit in Ankara during a conversation with the Atlantic Council. Rutte spoke positively about the alliance expanding its defense industrial base on both sides of the Atlantic.
8: The result is not only improved security. We are in the early stages of a defense industrial revolution that will help grow our economies and support hundreds of thousands of jobs.
7: He also praised NATO member nations pledging to spend more on defense.
8: Committed to fairly sharing the responsibility.
7: That's something President Trump has pushed hard for. Rutte said there's also an additional reason.
8: The threats we face are a key factor in this mindset shift.
7: The NATO summit will be held July 7th and 8th. Kevin Uretsky, Fox News.
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7: Fox News, I'm Deborah Valentine. Delayed by thunderstorms, Washington, D.C.'s America 250 event kicked off at 11 p.m. Eastern Time with a July 4th speech by President Trump pledging this.
8: At 250 years old, we may be the oldest constitutional republic on earth, but our country is just getting started because the best is yet to come.
7: The president also used the speech to call for passage of the Save America Act. Democratic leaders call it Jim Crow 2.0. Vice President J.D. Vance speaking during New York City's July 4th Sail 4th 250 parade of tall ships.
9: It is a very American thing to ring in 250 years of American history by parading our naval and Air Force might for the world to see.
7: Meanwhile, four fires erupted from the Brooklyn Bridge during Macy's July 4th. 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
14: It's June 29th, and this is your Fox Daily Snapshot. Today is National Camera Day. Celebrating photography, George Eastman invented flexible and unbreakable film that could be rolled, leading to the birth of the first Kodak that was offered for sale in 1888. Advances in technology turning your phone into a digital camera. Say cheese. On this day, in 1995, the space shuttle Atlantis docks with the Russian space station Mir to form the largest man-made satellite satellite ever to orbit the Earth. The United States Supreme Court strikes down the death penalty in 1972 in a 5-4 vote ruling as it is currently employed on the state and federal level is unconstitutional. In sports, Brazil defeats host nation Sweden 5-2 to win its first World Cup in 1958. The star of the tournament, a 17-year-old undersized midfielder named Pelé. He scored twice in the championship game. I'm CJ Papa. That's your Fox Daily Snapshot.
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16: Ford Motor Company's Driving Skills for Life program continues its nationwide tour near Ford plants and this year near military bases to give free behind-the-wheel training to new teen drivers who are responsible for more vehicle-related crashes than any other age group due to behavior like speed and space management, a lack of hazard recognition and distractions, with the goal to show teens through their own driving what the wrong decisions can lead to. Ford's lead instructor, Dr. Mike Speck, says in one of the exercises,
17: they're all going to get into a Ford Mustang. In that particular exercise, the rear of the car is going to begin sliding. The goal there is for them to try to control that rear wheel slide.
16: Teen drivers will also learn how to identify a hazard and how to react to it. The free driving Skills for Life program runs until fall this year. Next stop, Buffalo, New York, July 25th. That's Fox Wheels. I'm Jeff Manasso, Fox News.
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5: Fox News, I'm Deborah Valentine. Delayed by thunderstorms, Washington, D.C.'s America 250 event kicked off at 11 p.m. Eastern Time with a July 4th speech by President Trump pledging this.
6: At 250 years old, we may be the oldest constitutional republic on earth, but our country is just getting started because the best is yet to come.
5: The president also used the speech to call for passage of the Save America Act. Democratic leaders call it Jim Crow 2.0. Vice President J.D. Vance speaking during New York City's July 4th, Sail 4th 250 parade of tall ships.
7: It is a very American thing to ring in 250 years of American history by parading our naval and Air Force might for the world to see.
5: Meanwhile, four fires erupted from the Brooklyn Bridge during Macy's July 4th. 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
8: With Super Talk News, I'm J.T. Mitchell. Mississippi-based Cal-Maine Foods is part of a multi-million dollar settlement with the Justice Department over allegations it and other major companies conspired to inflate egg prices.
9: The spike prices uncovered during a bipartisan investigation between the Justice Department and 17 state attorneys general. The artificially inflated prices combined with the bird flu drove prices up beyond the reach of many consumers and restaurants alike.
8: Fox's Gary Baumgarten. As part of the settlement, Cal-Maine will have to pay $1.3 million and donate 30 million eggs to nonprofits and food banks. That being said, Cal-Maine is denying any wrongdoing. A major heat dome is over Mississippi, meaning dangerous temperatures and humidity could persist through at least the end of the weekend. If you're outside, make sure you're staying safe.
10: Come on, wake up.
11: 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Tune in to Mornings with Richard Cross. Your connection to everything Mississippi. 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
12: 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There may be some disagreement on how to get there, but the goal remains the same. for each Mississippian to reach their American dream. 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
8: A North Carolina man walking the entire outline of the continental U.S. recently found himself in Mississippi. Justin Glowacki with the Roy Howard Community Journalism Center reports.
10: Jack Cadis walked into Goshen with a backpack, several phones, and a plan that could take years to finish.
13: I got here on foot. People don't know that I'm walking an outline of the United States.
10: Cadis is a 22-year-old from Charlotte, North Carolina. His journey began in January at the North Carolina-Virginia state line along the Atlantic coast. Since then, he's walked through the Carolinas, Georgia, Florida, Alabama, and now Mississippi. Before the journey, Cadis worked at a Jersey Mike's in Raleigh. He says he started walking because he felt like he needed something different.
13: 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I think a lot of people relate to that. Sometimes you just don't have much going on.
10: Now walking and documenting the journey have become his full-time job. He typically walks about 14 miles a day and says the full trip could take about 3 more years.
13: I just really try to go forward every day.
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11: It's rock and roll, brother, and we're rocking tonight.
12: No, no.

0: You right in there? Buddy. Well, we have the Handyman Show going right now. Notch. Buddy.
1: Oh, you want to hear me?
0: Yeah, yeah, there we go.
1: Can you push a button?
0: I think your ear set may not be pushed in all the way.
2: Say it again.
0: No, we're on air. Yeah, push your headset all the way in. There you go.
1: Now I have to turn my volume up.
0: There we go. There you go.
1: That was the problem.
0: Yeah, man. Welcome in.
1: Thank you.
0: I was like, hey, what you looking at in there? I thought you was reading a long post.
1: Oh, I was looking at all of there's 100 Wall Street Journal things where Fox News was up, everything. I got rid of all that.
0: Good deal.
1: I don't need to look at any of that.
0: Yeah. Well, how was your week so far?
1: Wet, man. It rained every day at my house.
0: Finally got a little bit of dryness till Tuesday, I think.
1: I mean, my grass is like...
0: It looks great, doesn't it? If you were raising cattle.
1: Yeah. It's getting to the point where I really knew needing to cut it, but I'm not going to do it when it's this wet. The ground is still soppy.
0: I'm going to do it tomorrow, yeah, or maybe Monday. Depends on once it's good and dry. I don't like running it when it's too spongy.
1: Yeah, I don't either. And I stay away from doing a whole lot on Sunday.
0: My yard's not very big. It doesn't take that long. I've already done the weed eating.
1: I plan on doing mine Monday now. We'll see what happens with the weather. I don't know.
0: Tuesday's your day. Well, it'll be a little rain Tuesday.
1: Yeah.
0: At least that's what the projection is. So between now and then, we should have some windows to get the yard work caught up.
1: Well, and then Monday I'll do most of the, lawn and get that done. I'm really on the fence about buying a riding mower.
0: Oh, really? Are you going with a zero turn?
1: Well, I don't have a big enough yard for a zero turn, I don't think.
0: As well just go in and bite the bullet and do it.
1: It's just such a big investment to buy a zero turn.
0: There are, but they make a little more scaled down ones if you're not.
1: Yeah.
0: You're going with the, you have a 3-acre yard and you're trying to cut it in 28 minutes and you're basically NASCAR pit crew waiting for you.
1: Yeah.
0: yeah, they make some more scaled down ones that are, and you could look at used ones that are taken care of.
1: A little less than an acre on my yard.
0: Oh, yeah, you could definitely make quick work of that with a zero turn. And it takes away, one of the things I like is it takes away a lot of the weed eating part of it. Once you get pretty good with it, you can really minimize walking around with a weed eater.
1: I've seen the thing with the riding mower is you end up using the lawnmower anyway to cut around the edges because the riding mower won't get to the edges like a zero turn will.
0: The zero will, and the other thing is I like if you do have quite a bit of driveway and stuff that you blow off, afterwards the zero turns usually when you push the volume up as high as you can, it'll blow that stuff wherever you want it.
1: It really will.
0: So it does save a couple steps to me, and I understand completely. I used one. My dad has one. I have a little electric push mower at the house.
1: Right.
0: I don't even have it. Basically, just the front yard and a little backyard.
1: It would
0: be overkill. But a lot of fun to try to figure out how to cut with a zero turn in such a confined area. First thing would be like, how do I get it into the backyard?
1: Really?
0: How's this going to work?
1: How do I make this work? Oh, well. Yeah, good week today. I didn't do much this week, but I enjoyed it.
0: Well, hopefully we'll have great weather.
1: You couldn't do a lot outside. You couldn't do anything outside.
0: I've been watching a lot of Instagram do-it-yourself kind of videos that... I've seen this lady who I don't know who she is, but she's obviously very talented.
1: Yeah.
0: But she's doing a lot of stuff with basically cinder blocks and posts.
1: Yeah.
0: And as well, I wouldn't say discarded crates, but very nice, high quality crates as bases and then covering them. It really, if you're fascinated with entryways or confining spaces outdoors, but doing it in a minimal investment and kind of a do it yourself. That turns out to be very high quality looking. Just go out on Instagram, if any of y'all have that, and just type in lady making stairs or something like that, and you'll, it's very, very good. So I've probably watched 50 of those in the last.
1: That's amazing.
0: Yeah, probably maybe more. I don't know. Well, having German short-haired pointer videos, that's kind of what I've been up to.
1: I've done a lot on the computer this week for sure. I've done a lot of research, a lot of looking, and a lot of just checking things out and looking at different things that I haven't seen. So that's kind of interesting anyway. Because there's always some good information on that.
0: Especially when you're talking about do-it-yourself stuff outside now that we have a little bit of
1: a
0: little bit of weather that is permitting you doing things outside. And there's probably a lot of cleanup first and debris removal and yard cutting. But everybody will settle back into, what do I really want to do with this space? And that's where I love – I'm in the mix of doing some of those things.
1: Right.
0: So it kind of – you get in a rabbit hole of – you know what? Oh wow! How did I get to that?
1: Really?
0: So it's been very. I love it when you have those downtimes where you have that time to just kind of see what other people are doing.
1: Yep.
0: There's some creative folks out there.
1: Well, there really are some beautiful things going on all the time. About two houses down from mine, a lady works in her yard every day. Mm-hmm. I don't raining. It doesn't. She works in the yard every day, and their yard is immaculate. But their house is painted like Ole Miss colors, blue trim.
0: There you go.
1: White house and red. You know, I mean, it's like, wow. This Rebel fans all the way.
0: Definitely a Rebel. I mean, there's no way that would be a State fan, because I know most State fans would basically have an allergic reaction to wearing red. I mean, I know Brian Haydad does. I think he basically can't eat for a week if he sees red. So, you know.
1: Well, on Father's Day, I got a Mississippi State T-shirt, real nice T-shirt, and I was going to wear it. I said, don't
0: wear your team colors.
1: Don't pick sides today. It's not the day for that.
0: Well, we're at the embryonic stage of football now. I mean, we're looking out into where the NFL gets kicked off with preseason around the 20th of August.
1: Right.
0: If you look at the date, we're not far from that. I mean, we're encroaching quickly, about a month and a half out from football.
1: I can't wait to see if the NFL will get back on regular network and just not only streaming. And right now, some of the shows are just NFL shows are streaming and not available to everybody all the time.
0: It's kind of a mess. I mean, I'll be honest. It's great to have content.
1: Yeah.
0: And unlimited content, but it's not cheaper.
1: No,
0: I don't care what anybody says about, my old Dish bill and DirecTV and all that. I mean, if you're good at kind of pirating and getting around the paid services, which I am, I have to say.
1: Yeah,
0: I'm
1: me
0: very
1: too.
0: Good at that. I'll take a free Tubi movie or whatever. But I have Prime and Netflix and then Hulu being my provider as far as, my cable, which you would call it, in your local stations and stuff. But, I mean, when you look at your bill, it's great that there's no contracts and there's no hardware, really, but to say that it's easier and more efficient, I would have to disagree with. I mean, TV's kind of a mess.
1: We have an app on my TV that my son and I pull up. We really wait until the end of August to pull it up to pay for it, really. And then what it does is it allows all the ESPN, all the NFL, just everything. It's great.
0: You just buy as a la carte on an ad hoc basis.
1: Yes. Because I don't use it the year round. I can get everything else I need on my TV with, all the apps that I already have.
0: Mm-hmm.
1: But this one really is amazing.
0: Well, we have Ray is out and about today, working on splicing some fiber. Listening, gave us a great pick of food, which obviously is hamburgers and all kind of goodies. Makes me very envious.
1: Oh,
0: envy is not a very good quality. On the other side, he was asking, which electric mower do I have? He got the Eggo 22-inch self-propelled with a 7.5 and 5.5 amp-hour battery.
1: Yep.
0: Took advantage of Amazon Prime days and ordered the 16-inch trimmer and blower combo with the 4-amp hour battery and charger. And that sounds like a great package. I went with I found a deal a couple of years ago.
1: Yeah,
0: over at Harbor Freight.
1: Right,
0: and I've enjoyed it. It's the Atlas brand, probably not one many people have, but it's orange.
1: Right,
0: and they had a good kit deal, and it runs off of 80 volts instead of 40, so you get a lot of torque in there. And not that I needed it, but I figured, hey, why not?
1: Yeah.
0: And so it uses 240 volt batteries instead of one.
1: Wow.
0: And then the trimmer just uses the 40, but you put two down in there, and it's done a good job for what I need. It's a very small yard, and it cuts it very tight if I want it.
1: Yeah.
0: Has the bag feature and blows it pretty well. But one of the negatives, you can't really do a lot. I've learned when the yard's very damp.
1: Yeah.
0: I'm not sure if it's the mower or what, but it just seems to get a lot of gumming of the grass. So yeah, I've learned using it. It probably best to wait till it's good and dry.
1: Yeah.
0: It does a great job though, and it does, you know, have a great vacuum kind of feature to it to get all the grass into the bag rather than leaving it on your yard. So.
1: And it's just the beginning of really how important robotics is to our future. I mean, you know, Revel has Robert Rook's son is actually in charge of their robotics division, and he's working on not only lawn equipment but also in vacuum cleaning, all, and he's working on every type of robotic that it can possibly be because it's coming. I mean, in the future, there'll be robots all over our house, something doing something or other.
0: Hopefully, what we tell them to do.
1: Yeah.
0: I don't want them wandering off too much.
1: Stop picking on me.
0: Start meeting down the yard, you know, down about four houses down, the neighbors out of town, and all the robots meet up for some WD-40 and some shop talk, yeah. And they decide to take us over. Nah, I don't. I want them to hang around the house.
1: Hang on. Well, that's how they're supposed to be programmed at any rate.
0: Yeah, that's what they say. But listen to the ones programming it, and they're like, "Yeah, we're moving to Argentina."
1: A robot has a good idea. I have an idea. I'll do this myself.
0: It's like, we can get rid of this guy. I'll just keep the house and pay the mortgage. Like, no, buddy. That was not the point.
1: No.
0: I'm a little skeptical with it all. But again, at the end of the day, you've got to embrace change in the positive ways. And when you see something that, you know, doesn't really jive up, you want to make sure that, you know, you pay attention to the details, because a lot of times it is the devil in the details that get you.
1: For sure. I've heard a lot of people talking lately about how when the computer first came on board and AOL and all that first started happening, people were really kind of standoffish from it, like maybe it's not something we need to be doing, was what they were saying. And now it's like it's a normal everyday thing. Everybody lives by the computer just about all the time. But the same thing now is going on with AI. A lot of people are standing off and standing away because they're a little afraid that it may actually have too much power and too much control. And I think it's just good sense just to look at it and really kind of make sure that it's right for us before we turn it loose.
0: Yeah, you want it to serve the purpose that humanity needs it to serve rather than us serving a purpose it says you must.
1: Yeah.
0: Because, you know, there's quite a few books written about it and some of the, you know, things like, 1984 and, you know, Soylent Green and some of the great classics of the 70s that you can go back to. They predicted because you had such an onset of new technology that it hit. And people were like, wow, this is going to change the world. I mean, you have cartoons like the Jetsons coming out, playing at the same time. You got the Flintstones. So, I mean, you're trying to bridge a cultural divide here where, you know, you were this and you're coming into that. And so the last 60, 70 years, we've been trying desperately to embrace it, but also control, I think, where it goes. And you've seen it. I mean, it's been fairly slow developing until now. And all of a sudden you're getting to that critical mass. But the amount of power and energy that it takes to actually do the work that all this AI is, it's enormous. They're going to have to find other supplies. And I saw something that was kind of alarming, was that I believe the government, our government, not the government, has approved a new nuclear device that doesn't use water to cool it. It's sodium, which, if you know much about, that doesn't sound like a great combination, liquid sodium rather than water. And that was a patent, I believe, that Bill Gates has received. So I believe that he's gotten that set up so that they can use these types of reactors in the data centers that require so much energy. So it's something to follow over time. You know, people, if you're a little leery about data centers now, the ones that have a nuclear reactor are probably going to be ones that people put up a lot of fight about. So it'll be interesting to watch as people are, as you said, not necessarily comfortable.
1: People right now are just are almost protesting some of the data centers that are going on.
0: Mm-hmm. Well, that, and you add a nuclear-powered device in there rather than your traditional coal or gas-fired like we normally see. I believe it'll, again, I'm just throwing that out there. It was something that I saw about 3 or 4 days ago that was approved, and you're like, whoa, that's going to be interesting there.
1: I was, again, playing with my computer and looking around, checking some things out. I picked up on something the other day that there was a gentleman, I've forgotten his last name, but at any rate, he was talking about electrical power and the use of electrical power, and he said all of the electrical companies transmit their power over the lines with AC current, and that's what comes into our house, he said. Mm-hmm. But he is developing a device that actually changes the AC power that comes into our house into DC power. Mm-hmm. And he said, and it cuts his electric bill like in half.
0: Well, Tesla was right about a lot, you know, whether you're using alternating or direct current. But right. he proved that, you know, there is a world of electricity out there that we really don't understand. It's right there.
1: Right there.
0: How do you capture it? How do you use it? How do you harness it? Those are the bigger questions of the day, because I'm not real sure about using nukes to power, you know, energy, you know, for a data center that where you have thousands upon thousands of these things that are being built. It just doesn't sound safe, but it does sound like we need to find alternate ways. Hey, we have a question before we go to break that we can hit in the next. Larry and McGee says, with all this talk about aliens and ETs nowadays, just wondering what you and Buddy believe. I said, we'll cover that in the next segment.
1: We'll get to that. We'll get to that for sure. We're about to take a short break. You're listening to the Super Talk. This is the Handy Rock and Roll Handyman Show. Buddy Slocum is my name. And we're going to be here until noon making all kinds of noise on the radio. And, yes, we're going to talk about aliens next. Don't go away.

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1: There's a lot to take in.
0: And a lot to hear. 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
1: You gotta watch out for Hans Zarkov.
0: Hasn't provided any explanation. This morning's unprecedented solar eclipse is no cause for alarm.
1: No cause for alarm. Don't worry about that.

0: I want to hear the whole thing.
1: Oh, I love that. So, I love the movie, too.
0: Yeah.
1: Oh, so great. Cool. So terrible and great at the same time. And that's my kind of entree into the alien world. I always thought it would be like Flash Gordon.
0: All right. You know? What have you gotten us into? What do you think about aliens?
1: I'm mixed a little bit. I'm not quite sure. There's so much information that comes out about them. It's hard to believe when you look out into the sky at night, or if you've seen things that I've seen, some weird stuff in the middle of the Delta.
0: Yeah.
1: Just these orbs kind of floating around on, you know, knee high.
0: Yeah.
1: I've seen some really weird things in the woods. So I know something's out there. I don't know what it is. I can't pretend to be smart enough to say, yeah, this is the physics of it or where they come from. I have no idea. But throughout history, many cultures have written about this star system or that, and that people have come from there. So
0: sure.
1: I think you can't discount those things. And at the same time, I don't know if I would put all my faith and belief that stories are actually the history of the place. So, again, I'm mixed a little bit. I'm one of those seeing's believing. And if there was a big alien reptilian speaking French standing in front of me, I'd be like, well, I didn't think that. Yeah, that was not what I was considering. And maybe that's why they're holding back information, is like they all speak French or something. And we're going, man, this English stuff, we really like it. We got to learn French now. Or it's some version of bleep, bloop, bleep, bleep, bloop, bloop. You know, I don't know. But it seems it would be possible, very highly possible.
0: Yeah, it just does seem to me with all the stars and all the universes and the depth of the whole system is so deep, and there's so many galaxies out there. It just seems like almost inevitable that there's got to be some sort of life form out there.
1: Something. But, I mean, I believe that. I think there's microbial life all over, as far as intelligent life.
0: Right.
1: Ones that can skip star systems and go billions of light years. I don't know. That takes a long time, even if you're able to, say, bend things and do things.
0: Sure.
1: I believe Rosenbridge through Einstein had proven that, you know, how time is not necessarily linear per se, that weight, mass has an impact, that time can be curved.
0: Right.
1: And if that's in theory correct, in practice, it seems to me that you could shorten time, you know, to travel. So as we learn more about these things, it seems possible that you could go a lot further out into the solar system or further out into space than we ever previously thought. So if we could, and we're learning that now, and there's something that may have been around a little bit longer than us, maybe a couple levels above us, they've probably figured out how to scoot down the road a little quicker than we have.
0: Yeah.
1: So I don't discount it in any way. But I don't believe 100%. I'd like to keep some skepticism. Because I do believe that, and I read the Bible, I know it very well, gone through it a lot. I think that there's great deception, and you got to be careful with deception. And that, you know, the powers that be out there, whatever they are.
0: So you'd have a hard time believing that I'm an alien.
1: Exactly. You know, if your eyes all of a sudden, you close your eyes sideways, I'd be like, okay.
0: What if I'm talking?
1: He's here.
0: I'm talking out of my ears.
1: Well, I mean, anything's possible. I would welcome. The problem I have is that, you know, you don't want to encounter something that is so much more advanced than you are, that now you have some master that you have to look up to and go, oh, is that our God?
0: And my question is, is there more information out there than what we're getting? I don't know the answer to that, and I don't think anybody does. Well, somebody does, but obviously.
1: You can get into, and then I think, one as a student of history, and I love a good story. I love storytelling. Studying about people like Nostradamus and Edgar Casey and the Sleeping Prophet, and even weirder ones like Jack Parsons and Aleister Crowley and Maria Blavatsky and all of these seers, and then those that do remote viewing. The men who stare at goats, a great movie that had George Clooney in it, that really kind of highlighted how crazy that world is, where the government and what we've poured money into to remote view or to telepathically try to communicate. Apparently these things are possible.
0: They are possible.
1: Can we harness them? I don't know, but people see a lot of weird things out there in these remote viewing sessions that make you believe at least maybe something. If the universe is so old, maybe something did exist a while back.
0: Dolphins and whales communicate. They really do, and we don't understand or hear that.
1: And I think we've explored so little of our own ocean that it'd be very possible to uncover life that would look very alien to us here, that may be in some way something that came long ago from
0: somewhere.
1: A meteor or who knows. I think that the possibilities are almost unlimited, though.
0: Well, I have not had the opportunity to see any kind of orb or any kind of anything strange in the sky or anything unusual. And I look every day.
1: It never happens when you think either. I mean, you can look hard. It's usually something that you catch.
0: You'll catch out of the peripheral.
1: Right. I was sitting on the middle of a 5-mile bayou, which is a couple 300 yards wide.
0: Sure.
1: When the water's up. It was in a, you know, pre-hunting season a couple years ago. There's a long island between it and another bayou, which is much smaller. So it's kind of hard to get to the area I was on. And I was just sitting in my John boat. And the girl I was dating at the time was sitting in the front, and I was sitting in the back. So I know I wasn't hallucinating or had too much of the yellow water. and we were just sitting on the lake, which I love at dark, when it's just dark and you can hear the alligators plopping and plunking. And, you know, it's spooky and it's very... It gets your juices flowing a little. And she had never experienced that. I'm like, hey, we've got to sit out here. And we're out in the middle of nowhere. I mean, you can't hear a car. You can't. There's no people. I don't even think there was anybody at the club that weekend.
0: Right.
1: It was just us. And we were just sitting there enjoying a quiet night, not hot, no mosquitoes, listening to the wildlife. And over to our right, as we were just kind of floating, enjoying, there's these, I think there was 6 or 7, and they weren't white. It was much like somebody walking, carrying a lantern. But it was not really a lantern color. It was more orange. And they hovered, and they were probably 200, 250 yards from us in the trees, which at that time of the year, there was no real foliage to worry about. You could see clearly. And these orbs just kind of almost like walking, they weren't just hovering at a certain level and staying at that level. They moved up and down just a little, enough like somebody was carrying lanterns, and they were equidistant apart, and they were moving from west to east in a very methodical manner. And I know that we have an old Indian burial mound about a mile and a half from our club, which is right off of Highway 61. I wondered many times if there may be spirits or things like that that were hunting these areas during that time. Because these were not people. There was nobody there.
0: Yeah.
1: This was not, again, I don't know what it was.
0: No,
1: I can only say that
0: idea.
1: It was something that you see and go, wow. It didn't just disappear, but it eventually faded. It was almost like something got caught in a visible spectrum for 100 yards.
0: Sure.
1: They appeared out of nowhere, and then as they continued slowly walking or floating, going east, about 100 yards later, each of them just kind of went out.
0: Wow.
1: And you're like, whoa. And I've seen some other stuff in the sky. Things fall out of the sky that you're like, well, that was a star. And then all of a sudden it just drops into the tree line. And there's no explosion, or it just happened,
0: not there anymore.
1: Yeah, so you're sitting there looking at this star. It was one night we were sitting on a lake, just looking out over the lake and kind of looked back to our right. And one star just kept getting brighter and brighter and brighter. And I looked over and I said, do you see that? And she's like, yeah. So what do you think that is? Is that an airplane coming at us or something? And I said, no, it can't be, because I keep looking. I've seen that star. It was kind of the brighter one in the night sky.
0: Sure.
1: And it kept getting brighter and brighter and brighter. And again, I had a witness. It wasn't hallucinations or anything like that. And then all of a sudden, it just blinked out, just went out. It was almost like it went from a normal star, magnified immensely, and kept getting brighter, and then just winked out. And it wasn't there anymore.
0: So you've witnessed some very, I would say, strange or phenomenal that just you can't explain.
1: Yeah, and that's why I say I don't know if I believe in an alien per se. I don't know. But I do think there's something out there that we have a hard time explaining, and there's probably many people in our government that at super high levels, probably even above the president, those that are not, they don't go anywhere when an election happens. They're there. Folks that have a lot more relevant information to what these things are. They may be electrical charges. They may be something that the atmosphere produces.
0: Right.
1: I don't know.
0: Right. Very well could be. There's so much going on as far as
1: ripping time or something.
0: Yeah.
1: Or some dimension that may exist out there is showing itself momentarily here.
0: And like you said, it could be, you know, because we're near an Indian burial ground, it could be spirits of some kind.
1: And that's something that I've learned to kind of consider in looking at these things.
0: Sure.
1: Is that we don't really know what spirits are.
0: Right.
1: We don't know what the alien or the orbs or what all this stuff is. So maybe they are connected. I don't know.
0: But sure.
1: I think many of our religious texts go down those paths and tell you there's a lot more out there that you don't know about, and a lot of things that you don't see that do exist.
0: It's amazing. I too have read the Bible pretty thoroughly, and it's like I keep saying to myself, when will I begin to understand all of it? I don't think that'll happen.
1: I don't know. It is such a complex book into knowing that so much, not necessarily was left out, but that which is the Bible has been, you know, bound in a way which makes it kind of cohesive.
0: Yeah.
1: I think the Ethiopian Bible contains quite a few more books that are a little bit more out there and
0: sure.
1: may contradict some of the things.
0: Yes, they do.
1: And so there's a lot of, same with Kabbalah and the Jewish faith and other things.
0: Right.
1: There's ties of these older world religions that existed before Christianity, that existed before Judaism, that existed before even Zoroastrianism. And so, you know, if you read into those things, there was some weird stuff going on then, too.
0: For sure.
1: So
0: trying
1: to explain it in our terms today is probably easier than what they were trying to explain it with, because their vocabulary wasn't as broad and diverse to say, hey, this is an alien.
0: Yeah.
1: So, you mean, we don't know. We don't know what they saw either.
0: I believe that religion, so to speak, is really getting in the way of us understanding Christianity, if you will. Because there's so many different religions, and there's so many different beliefs in those religions, and it makes everybody think differently sometimes. Some countries have their own type of religion, and it's all one thing, and we need to understand. We can't understand. It's beyond us.
1: Yeah, well, the old Tower of Babel story, the guys, and that's the ultimate handyman project of all time. They go, hey, we're kind of mad at this God thing. Let's build a tower.
0: Yeah.
1: Out of whatever we have available. And they built this thing, and it spiraled up into the sky. And they got up there with a group of people and took their bows and arrows and started shooting up into the clouds trying to kill God because they didn't like what he had done to them. So at the end of the day, he goes, no, we can't have this anymore. So that's apparently where we got spread out, when languages happened. And people, because of our ability to congregate and basically not do what you're supposed to do, God had to spread us out a bit. And had to give us different languages so that we couldn't conspire against God. And so, religion, I think that's probably your baseline right there, is that in most books you're supposed to spread out and multiply. You're not supposed to live in cities and huge, conglomerates of all this stuff and towers. God wanted us to spread out. And there's plenty of land. That's the thing.
0: But
1: we love living on top of each other. And getting into gridlock and doing that. So I hope over time maybe we'll be able to spread out a little bit, that people with technology will be able to do their jobs from areas where they don't have to live in a very compressed area. So who knows what the world will bring in the future as we continue. But getting back to AI, we just got to ensure that it works for us.
0: Yeah, for sure.
1: Us working for it.
0: But we're working so hard to get those data centers ready and get everything ready and to really, we might be moving a little fast towards.
1: Well, Elon Musk became a trillionaire recently, and one of the big pieces of earning that money is that he has to put like a huge number of people on Mars and create a city there.
0: Right.
1: So apparently, there are a lot of people in high places with a lot of money that think there's a reason that we need to be doing these things. And it's not just to leave this world, but to explore other worlds.
0: Yeah. When you talk about Elon Musk, there's a lot that he's done for.
1: Wow.
0: I mean, it's amazing. Hey, we've got a short break coming up. This is Buddy at Mississippi's Handyman. We're right here at Super Talk Mississippi, talking to Lance, and he and I are just yakking back and forth. But we better get used to some Handyman stuff in a little while. You're listening to the Rock and Roll Handyman Show. Be right back after a short break.

0: on. Wake up.
1: Tired of the same old morning routine? Tune in to Mornings with Richard Cross. 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If it's happening in Mississippi, you'll hear about it on Super Talk Mississippi. 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

0: Rock out.
1: Last thing I'll say, babe, I hope there are aliens because, and I hope they land in the South because I cannot wait for one of our buddies to show up and be out there and one land in their field, you know, and walk up to him. He's going to be like, hey, boy. What you got under the hood right there, man? Is that what you working with? You got a mechanic in there I can talk to?
0: Isn't that sort of thing already happened in Pascagoula?
1: I think so, yeah. I want to know what's under the hood, though, of those things. You know, you got some guy, man, I'm going to bring it. Can we put this in a car? I'm going to win every race.
0: There's probably no oil or anything in there to spill.
1: I'm curious, like, what the mechanic would look like. Does he have just, like, you know, because most mechanics have some grease on them and stuff, and they've been working and fixing stuff. Does this guy have, like, green slime all over him? Who knows? Yeah, I mean, these are the questions of the day that we need to answer.
0: Well, Larry, I hope we've addressed your situation about what we think about aliens.
1: Yeah, I mean, when good old Bleep Bloop comes down, he goes, y'all got the new steel chainsaw? I said, we know where you can get one. Ace Hardware, buddy.
0: That's such a great deal.
1: Man, did y'all have something to do with that? That worked so good. Yeah, really. We invented that technology 60 years ago.
0: Well, let me take a minute and tell you about Revel Ace Hardware, one of the better hardware stores in the sound of my voice. They've got stores all over the central Mississippi area. 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
1: Plenty of specialty hardware in stock. So I got curious and got looking into their the website, and very simply, you can go to their website by going to starbuck.com, and they're in Pennsylvania, but they sell all sash balances. These are spring balances or anything that you might need to repair a window that's not operating properly. Maybe it won't close or it won't open properly. Well, probably because the balance is broken, and the balance is pretty easy to fix. And they have the parts at Strybuck. And not only that, they have every brand that you can ever imagine, or even a universal type product that will probably fit anywhere. Very good company, and you really need to check them out and find out what's available for you, because it can do a lot of repairs in and around your house. Strybuck, it's great industry. And I they don't advertise here, but I think they're just worth talking about. I really
2: do.
1: Need
2: something fixed right, that's where you go if it's a window, huh?
1: Man, if
2: that catalog is extensive, too.
1: Yeah, if you're a do-it-yourselfer and you want to do some repairs yourself, not only will their catalog show you the parts that you need, but there's probably somebody on the phone there that will help you or talk to you by computer, by texting back or messaging back and forth with email about how you would go about repairing this thing and showing you exactly how it's done. So great company. And I happened to run into them about 7 years ago or so, when one of my friends he and I were lumber salesmen at the time, but he works for Strybuck, and he sells all the parts and pieces that they have. Lives here in Mississippi, or he did live in Mississippi, I don't know if he does anymore. But at any rate, anything you need, they've got, and they can get, and they will ship it to you right to your door. So check them out. Strybuck Industries, really, really worth checking out. It's something that you'll be happy you did, and they can do a great job for you. Well, for the first time in my life this year, I started to use what they call insoles in shoes, and I didn't realize what a difference they can make. They can take a pair of shoes that are just kind of okay, comfortable, and you put a new pair of the right type of insole in them, take out the old insole and put in a new insole, and all of a sudden the shoes that were just kind of mediocre become fantastically comfortable. I mean, and they have insoles that do all sorts of things that add arch to them or give you balance or give you stability. It's a great thing to add to your shoe collection. And, you know, if you have some shoes that you just don't feel very comfortable in, or some sneakers or whatever, they have, you just start looking it up on the computer, and you can find, not only, of course, there's Dr. Scholl's out there, but there's tons of other brands, names, and companies that offer this type product. And it really, really does make a difference in your ability to get around. Because as we get older, people start having people with problems with their feet, whether there's pain or whether there's nerve damage or whatever it may be, flat-footed, or all these problems start really taking shape a whole lot more as we gain in age. And the insoles can help so very, very much. So look into that.
2: You didn't buy into the gelling phase back in the day? You know, you gelling like Corey Snelling or something like that, you know, with the rhyme commercials with Dr. Scholl's?
1: I looked at the gelling stuff and said, and I've also read that one of the main brands that offers a stability shoe has memory foam in it. And I'm told that company has a memory foam in their shoes, but after a period of time, that memory foam actually loses its...
2: kind of like your mattress or
1: something. Yeah, it only lasts so long before it's not doing its job anymore. Mm-hmm. And I don't want that. I want something that's going to hold up and last forever. So I bought a couple pair of insoles, and I've got them on now, and they feel great.
2: Well, it makes a huge difference when you

0: work on your feet every day, too.
1: Wow. And people who, like, you work in a large grocery store or
0: concrete floor,
1: and you're on it all day long for 8 hours or and beyond sometimes. You really need something to, you because shoes on concrete all day long just are not a good thing. And sooner or later, you're going to have hurt feet. And this can help you so very much. And a lot of nurses use insoles as well because it helps them because they're up on their feet and they're walking around all day long. So I think insoles are great, great things. Actually, brought to my attention by somebody else. All right, short break coming up. You're going to listen to Fox National News coming your way, and then we're coming back with on the Handyman Show with a music segment. We do that every Saturday. We do a music segment, and we expect you to stay tuned. We'll be right back. My name is Buddy. Don't go away.

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1: There's a lot to take in
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2: Wake up with Richard. 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Start your day with news, weather, sports, and the talk that'll keep you talking all day long. 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
2: News. I'm Paul Stevens. President Trump speaking to Americans on the 4th of July from the National Mall in D.C. as the nation observes America 250.
3: In this country, we can achieve the wildest and most impossible dreams, and no dream in history is bigger or more incredible than the one that started on July 4th, 1776.
2: The inclement weather forcing the delay or a delay, shortening or canceling many of the 4th of July events from coast to coast. Extreme heat forcing the cancellation of the National Independence Day parade in the nation's capital. The husband of former House Speaker Nancy Pelosi, Paul Pelosi, facing a misdemeanor hit-and-run charge. He allegedly, authorities say, hit a legally parked car on Friday in California's Napa Valley. 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
4: I'm Kelly Bennett for Super Talk Mississippi News, brought to you by Mama Justice. If you've been injured and need legal representation, call Mama Justice for a free consultation at 662-883-6262. Some parts of Mississippi are still experiencing drought, but recent double-digit rainfall in southern Mississippi devastated fruit and vegetable crops. According to Heath Steed, a Mississippi State University Extension Service agent in George County, watermelon growers lost as much as 90% of their crop. Others reported that their losses fall somewhere between 60 and 90%. Blueberry growers are also reporting high yield losses. Specialists at the South Mississippi Branch Experiment Station in Poplarville said they received at least 30 inches of rain from mid-May to June.
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8: 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Researchers looking at data from around 11,000 adults, participants took five-minute walking breaks every 30, 60, or 120 minutes throughout the day, then filled out a survey on their physical and mental health as well as work performance every night. Researchers found participants experienced decreased fatigue and low mood, and that good mood increased for all of the groups. They determined hourly movement breaks were the best option for effectiveness and feasibility.
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8: This is House Call for Health. You say potato, I say potato. The debate over whether potatoes should count as vegetables is about to become even more heated this year as a federal committee debates updates to national dietary guidelines, including potentially yanking the potato's current status. While potatoes are, in fact, botanically a starchy vegetable, the debate over whether they're more similar to grains has recently been reignited. In the U.S., nearly half of all potatoes eaten go into frozen products, mostly fries. In the UK, spuds don't count toward the recommended five portions of fruits and vegetables per day. Still, the potato industry argues The idea of relabeling the potato is half-baked and that spuds should be considered a gateway vegetable, meaning kids are more likely to eat dishes with vegetables in them when potatoes are involved. Ultimately, they say the debate boils down to educating Americans on balanced nutrition, not changing how potatoes are labeled. For more health news, go to foxnewshealth.com. House Call for Health, I'm Lisa Brady, Fox News.
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10: And there was a black soldier sitting on his helmet with a flashlight reading the Bible and explaining it to the guys sitting around him and asking questions.
11: My goodness.
10: Now, we left that. I don't know why we left. We went in. It was snowing. We can't get out. It was before daylight. There wasn't a cloud in the sky, full of stars. Snow was all over the place, and it was so quiet you could hear the quietness, you know. And there was one star in the east that seemed like brighter than all the rest.

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0: All right, Rock and Roll Handyman Show right here at Super Talk Mississippi. My name is Buddy, and this is the music segment. We're going to kick off with a group called Phish. That's P-H-I-S-H. Doing a song called Farmhouse.
1: You spell it like you spell Fred. Yeah, P-H-R-E-D.
0: P-H-I-S-H.
1: Yeah.
0: Fred.
1: I had a friend named Fred back then. They spelled that way.
0: Really?
1: And it was a girl. Yeah, P-H-R-E-D.
0: Wow.
1: Yeah. Never heard that one before.
0: I have a granddaughter named Charlie.
1: I like that.
0: Yeah, she's cool. I mean, she's young. She's my youngest granddaughter, as a matter of fact. But at any rate, Trey,
1: Anastasia.
0: I know.
1: It's tough to say.
0: Even when I know how to say it, I can't say it.
1: Well, you say Trey first, which is so easy, and then you got that tongue twister.
0: Yeah, but at any rate, great guitar player, great lead vocalist, and a great writer. And Phish uses a format very much like the Grateful Dead. That's where they learn their trade, is by playing that type of music, playing many different type of music, and sometimes even a jam band. They have a large following. I mean, they've been around quite a while. They started in 1983 in Burlington, Vermont, up at the university, which is a beautiful place, by the way. I've played there a number of times. University of Vermont in Burlington is gorgeous, and they treat us like gold always up there. But he was probably a youngster back then. And he's probably still somewhat of a youngster, I guess. But at any rate, good song, good group. Do a song called Farmhouse. Let's give a listen to Farmhouse.

0: I love their album cover with that half moon and star
1: and on the outhouse.
0: Outhouse wooden. It looks great. It's just wonderful. But they really they entertain a lot of people, and they've played in front of plenty of people. Matter of fact, they played even in the Sphere out in Vegas.
1: And Trey covered for Jerry at the reunion
0: in Chicago.
1: He did a great job. Went up there and saw that.
0: Yeah. You went there?
1: Yeah, man. 3 days.
0: Wow, that would be a great show.
1: A lot of fun.
0: Yeah, but that's they did learn their trade a lot from Grateful Dead and learn so much respect for Garcia and what he did as far as a musician is concerned. But that's where Trey really learned his chops. All right, let's move ahead a little bit. A group called the Turnpike Troubadours. They do a song called Lord Laurie, and they were formed in 2005 in Oklahoma, and they're basically a country band, but they have a rock drive. They do folk music and Americana and jazz and bluegrass and Cajun music, and they do it all. I mean, and they cover it very, very well. I've done 7 studio albums since 2005. They've done 7 studio albums, and a lot of people never have heard of Turnpike Troubadours, but a lot of people have as well. Let's listen to a song called Lord Laurie.

0: He loves her so much, it's unreal. Turnpike Troubadours, great group. Good sound.
1: Yeah, they sound great.
0: I liked it.
1: Love the cover art, too. It's got a bird dog on it fighting with another dog.
0: I know. I kept looking at the dog and saying, There's Hawk.
1: There's Hawk right there. I can't show it to him.
0: I know you can't show it to him.
1: Excited. You can't pounce on something.
0: No, it's down, Hawk, down. He didn't bring him today.
1: Yeah, he's just being extra good.
0: Oh, he's being real
1: he's
0: good.
1: He's just running straight to the courtyard as soon as we go to break because he's bird chasing today.
0: Okay, I won't bother him then. All right, we're moving ahead.
1: Well, he came looking for you a minute ago, but you weren't in there.
0: I travel around the studio from time to time looking for things to do. All right, Troy Caldwell is next, and Troy was the lead guitar player for the Marshall Tucker Band. Troy. I got that stuck in my brain. Troy Caldwell. Caldwell. It does a song called Midnight Promises, and that's a song that Troy wrote basically for his daughter, Midnight Promises, and about how to be aware of some of the midnight promises that are made to young ladies and some of the things that are just...
1: Be aware is what he said.
0: Yes, be aware. But at any rate, he played lead guitar, wrote most of Marshall Tucker's songs, and sang lead on, like, Can't You See and some of those. And in 1992, he formed the Troy Caldwell Band, and he started doing solo work at that point in time, and that's when he wrote Midnight Promises. So let's listen to Troy Caldwell, Midnight Promises.

0: Yeah. Midnight Promises, great, great song.
1: Midnight Promises won't make the church bell ring.
0: Won't make the church bell ring.
1: Wisdom.
0: No, no. There's a lot of wisdom in that song. It really is. A lot of, yeah, it's rock and roll, but it's still unreal. Hey, all right, moving ahead. We're going to run out of time, so what we're going to do. Lou Graham, we'll run this all the way through. Lou Graham. Lou Graham, lead singer for Foreigner since 1976, but he also, I don't know, around in their second album, he started butting heads a lot with Mick Jones, and because Lou kind of was like, wanted to do rock and roll, and wanted rock and roll background all the way, whereas Mick Jones was more like into, like, hey, let's do a synthetic background. yeah, some were just won't work. But wanted to do a different kind of background and softer music and not quite as hard. So there was always a thing there. So Lou Graham went out and did on his own thing. And he did quit Foreigner, and in 1987 he went back to he went to solo in 87, and in 92 he rejoined Foreigner in 1992 to be their lead singer. But Lou Graham, song called Young Love, let's listen to it. Good song.

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0: group called New Swamp. They're the outtake on our music segment, but of course we filled it up with a lot of gab and chatter, and it doesn't matter. But
1: they're awesome, though.
0: New Swamp,
1: man,
0: really, really, really good. They are from this south somewhere, but they believe in blues and funk and rock and a lot of influence from what's going on with Cajun music in Louisiana. So New Swamp is great. They really are. All right, handyman stuff. Well, bricks have been used for building for centuries. I mean centuries. You think about the building that we're in right here is just a brick building. And the house I live in is brick, as a matter of fact. But in the 7000 B.C., mud bricks were dried in the sun, and that's what was used for bricks at that point in time. And actually, that worked pretty well because they kind of stood on top of one another and all of a sudden would start melting down a little bit and make a solid wall. So mud bricks worked pretty well. After a while, they learned to reinforce these bricks by using straw, adding straw to it, adding straw to the mud and drying it that way. And it made the brick stronger. And that lasted until about 3500 B.C. That's right, 3500 B.C. That's a long time ago. I mean, wow. I don't remember that date at all. But at that point, they started using fire bricks and started firing to realize that it would harden the brick a great deal. And today, we still use that process. And it's... Brick is only second to wood as far as a building is concerned, but wood creates the basically the good bones in our house is made out of wood, and it's made to last, but it needs to be protected. So they build a shell they build their bones with wood and surround it with brick. And in between there, of course, there's layers of insulation and, you know, there's all sorts of things in the wall that you should know about. But we'll talk about that another time. But brick have been around for a long time, and they're going to be around for long because they're so practical. And they're easy to clean. They're easy to take care of. It's not like you need to go out and do something to them every season because... All you need to do is clean them from time to time. And a good house cleaning formula will generally do the job. The worst case scenario, sometimes you'll have to use a pressure washer to get the bottom mud off them a great deal. But most times they'll work pretty well. Brick, I like brick. Brick is a good thing. And it's something that we need to be aware of and use all the time. And never be afraid of a brick. Now, one thing I will say is builders need to be more aware of the foundation height and maybe make the brick ledge a little higher than what it generally would be, because if you leave it where it generally is, grass will grow up right to the brick ledge, right to the edge of it, and that allows critters in, it allows all sorts of things. So it's a very good idea if you'll raise that up maybe 3 or 4 inches away from the grass level where it's a little higher. And yes, it will show, and some people say, well, that just doesn't look quite as good. Well, yeah, but it's so much better of a system. And it stops critters from coming into your house. It keeps your house cleaner, and it's just, it stops air infiltration as well. It's a good thing to have. So bricks, I think, are something that is going to be around for a long time, and we'll be happy to have that. But lumber is the really the bones of our house, and of course, lumber does need to have some kind of paint or something to protect it from the elements. So they started using all sorts of things. They will, because to build boats and to build things that went on the ocean, they needed to find a way to preserve that wood to keep it from rotting. During the period of Alexander the Great, they used olive oil because olive oil would work pretty well in giving it some, deterrent to decay. And then they realized that after a long time, the Romans started using tar. And tar worked very, very well in protecting the wood because it basically coated it. And the tar made wonderful boats, and they'd go forever. The Romans went everywhere in their boats. They had wonderful, wonderful boats. Went all over the place. But nowadays, we use kiln-dried, pressure-treated, and it's the best option. But before that, we were just using pressure-treated lumber, which was actually treated in vats of a chemical, which made them non-decaying. And they would absorb all of these chemicals inside the wood fibers, and the wood would not decay because of that. However, it was very heavy. It is very heavy when it comes out of the vat, and it's put on trucks and sent to job sites. So trucks couldn't carry nearly as much because of the wet lumber involved. And not too many years ago, over in Alabama, they devised a man named, I've forgotten his name, but he developed Yellowwood.
1: Yellowwood.
0: Yellowwood.
1: Gave a lot of money to Auburn.
0: Yeah. And Yellowwood is what it is, a kiln-dried pressure-treated material, which is a lot lighter, and you can carry a lot more of it because it's about the same weight as a regular lumber is concerned. So it's not affected by the pressure-treating administered to it. So yellow wood is really what you'll find in most places around. Now, they do make different grades of pressure treated. There's an underground grade. There's a 4x4s or any 4x anything will be a higher grade of pressure treated than regular 2x because a 4x is meant a portion of it is probably going to go into the ground. So they want to make it so it's ground contact. And that's a heavier duty pressure treated material and done with more pressure treating involved. So just look around and find out what's out there on the market and what you're interested in doing. And keep in mind, if you decide to use pressure treated and not kiln dried pressure treated, yes, it's going to be a lot heavier and a lot more to get around. It's going to shrink and curve and bend a whole lot more than kiln-dried pressure-treated because kiln-dried pressure-treated has already been through the process of wanting to bend and warp and, you know, and they keep it as straight as they possibly can. So it's a very good idea to use KD pressure-treated all the way. And yes, I am going to get rid of this frog in my throat somehow or other. Somewhere or other, it will go away. Well, we were talking earlier about washing brick, and I really believe some of the best way to get brick clean is hey, a good house washing formula will work on cleaning your brick pretty well. But in some cases, you do need to use a pressure washer on your brick. I don't recommend using a pressure washer on your siding of the house because it's just too powerful and it can create some damage sooner or later. But I think the best formula for a house, for washing a house, would be something like Joe Max. And Joe Max says on the bottle, it's a concentrate, and it mixes up in a garden sprayer, and it tells you how much Joe Max to put in there, follow it by how much bleach. It's generally whatever the measured amount of Joe Max is for the size garden sprayer that you have. And if you have like a 2-gallon garden sprayer, then a quart, maybe a quart and a half of bleach at most, and then follow it with water. Mix it really well and just spray it on your house. And let it set for about maybe 10, 15 minutes. In a cooler weather, it can set longer. But when it's really hot out, you can't let it dry. Don't let it set so long that it becomes dry. You don't want that to happen. But once it's on there, it's easy. You just spray it on the house, let it set for a while, and because it's a garden sprayer, it can reach the top of your fascia boards as well. And it will remove all of the mildew and mold and mildew spores and get your house just absolutely clean. And that's the best way to get your house ready. The first step in getting ready for a paint job is to get your house clean. And that really works really, really well. But there's also a formula which you can make yourself, which is something I had prescribed for years and years. And then I decided Joe Max is really easier to use. But at any rate, if you want to go a less expensive route, you might buy some TSP. Now, TSP is nothing but a washing formula. It's kind of like Tide in a box. It used to come in a box all the time. But TSP comes in a box, and it's nothing but a wash formula. And you mix it up with a garden sprayer and bleach, and that will make a house cleaning formula and work very, very well in cleaning your house and getting ready for it. TSP with bleach works just as well as Joe Max and bleach, and works very well in cleaning your house up and getting ready for the paint job. And that, again, is the first step in any paint job that you really, really must do. The house must be cleaned, and not only do you clean it, you need to get rid of the mildew spores. Now, mildew spores are invisible, and you can't see them. They soak inside the wood. But Joe Max and or TSP with bleach will actually go and destroy the mildew spores so they can't recreate mildew again. And it helps a great deal. Get that house as clean as it possibly can, and you'll be happy you did. All right, let me take a minute and tell you about Atlas Foundation Repair. 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When you have a slab foundation that has some problems, Tony Arpino can solve all those problems. A lot of times with just phone calls and a few pictures on a text line sent to him, he'll want 20 feet from each corner and pictures of where your house may be sagging. And over the phone, he can tell you what needs to be done and give you an estimate on the phone if you give him the proper information. If that becomes a problem, he can come to your site and really give you a quote right on site. Quotes are free. He comes to your house free, and he checks it out, and he works the entire state of Mississippi. 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They know what's going on with foundations. 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And fixing foundations is what he does, and what he does so very well. 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And there's so many people doing this type of stuff right now, but Tony has been doing it for years. 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He understands everything about underground Mississippi and what's under there and what must be done. So if you call Tony Arpino, you'll be happy you did. 1-800-256-1010. 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And your foundation problems, hey, will go away. All right. Let's carry on with some more handyman stuff. The text line is kind of quiet, but that's all right. I think Ray was alive.
1: I have one thing I wanted to mention, yeah, because I know folks have been cooped up. They usually start traveling a little bit.
0: Yeah.
1: I found, and I was not familiar with this location in Mississippi, but it's one of those that, you know, the folks that like working outside and like doing stuff and handyman and probably would enjoy this place called Clark Creek. Has 50, I think it's around 50 waterfalls ranging from 10 to 30 feet high around Woodville, Mississippi in the southwest corner of the state.
0: Wow.
1: It is amazing looking. Check it out, Clark Creek. Yeah. It is a wildlife area. It's called the Clark Creek Natural Area. I'm sure there's a lot of folks that are from that area that are like, yeah, I can't believe y'all don't know about this. But absolutely picturesque, beautiful. And if y'all are getting out and about, that looks like a wonderful place to make a pit stop.
0: You know what just kind of blows me away is there's so much more in Mississippi than what is actually talked about. And there's so much more in different places in different parts of the state. I mean, we have mountainous areas up north, and we have beaches in the south. And, I mean, it's like, wow. Wow, it's unreal, some of the things we have. Hey, short break coming up. You listen to the Rock and Roll Handyman Show. Be right back in just a few minutes. My name is Buddy Slark. Don't you go away on Super Talk, Mississippi.

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0: Don't you know?
1: Where was Simple Minds from? What was the country of origin?
0: Oh, my gosh.
1: Scotland.
0: Huh?
1: Yeah, from Scotland.
0: Oh, Scotland.
1: Yeah, Scotland. Yeah,
0: a lot of groups are from Scotland.
1: Yeah.
0: An awful lot of happening over
1: good
0: there.
1: Good stuff.
0: Yeah, some good stuff. A lot of good players from Scotland, too. Mm-hmm. Amazing. But at any rate, 80 bad stuff. What? Yeah.
1: Handyman stuff. We're handymaning it, bro.
0: We're handyman. That's all there is to it. Almost every house has a door that just won't latch. It won't hit the striker plate, and it will not stay closed. Or if it does go to the striker plate, it's awfully sloppy, and it wobbles back and forth. Well, first thing that you need to do before you do anything is make sure the screws that hold the hinges to the door and to the door frame are tight. Because a lot of times when those screws become loose, those doors just don't fit in the hole as well, in the opening as well, and they won't hit the striker plate. Now, striker plates, when you take a striker plate off, you'll see that it's angled a little bit on the front where the door can actually close, and then there's a hole in the center, and then there's a little lip that kind of bends down. Well, that lip that bends inside the hole is actually bendable to tighten your door up if necessary, or loosen your door up if your door won't close into the striker plate. And it's lined up right, but somehow the throw won't fit into the striker plate. Well, move that tongue back with a pair of pliers a little further back and open up the opening just a little bit wider. Now, if none of that works and your screws are tight and the hinges and your striker plate, you did all the adjusting and it won't work, then maybe you should look into the possibility of an adjustable striker plate. I know we've talked about these before, but adjustable striker plates come in all shapes and sizes. You can get one that can go forward or backwards as much as you need it to, up or down as much as you need it to. And they're available all over the place. Matter of fact, if you're looking for something and you're not quite sure what type, check out, go to what is her name again? Straybuck. All right, check them out and find out, get their catalog or look into their on their website and check out what's available, because the same thing that's available from them is available at our local, probably a hardware store or big box home centers have adjustable striker plates as well. That these adjustable striker plates can work up or down and can really make your door close properly. 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
1: A lot of exterior doors have a bubble type of weather stripping on them. And these bubble type weather strippings, particularly when a dog like Hawk gets on the bottom of them, they start ripping these rubber bubble weather stripping apart, trying to get into the house or trying to get out or just scratching at the door. And a lot of these bubble weather stripping can get damaged. Well, the beauty of that is the bubble weather stripping is not nailed in. It's not glued in. It's held in by flanges. There's some flanges that actually each piece of weather strip being either 6'8" tall or 8 foot tall has three or four ribs that fit in a kerf on the side of your door that actually push in there and hold it in place and work very, very well. A lot of times an older door, to get them out, you'll end up using pliers to get that old one out, and you may end up tearing the old one to get it out. But most big box home centers or anybody that sells weather stripping, Revel Hardware or anybody like that, has these bubble type weather stripping. Generally speaking, they keep them in 8 foot stock, but they also do have a 6'8" that is offered, but not everybody keeps them. They get the 6'8" one, 8 foot one in there and cut it down as they need to. But it cuts very easily too. It's very easy to use. And it goes back. Now, these bubble type weather stripping, it's available in different colors, black and bronze and white and a beige. So you can get them in just about any color, the color that matches. So if you're going to buy a replacement piece, just one piece, and that's maybe all you need, make sure it's the same color as the ones you have in there. Because to get home with the wrong color strip, you go, why didn't I look at that to begin with? Well, I'd tell you, but it probably hurt your feelings. So we're not going to tell you why. But at any rate, check the color out before you go buying a new one. And maybe you're going to buy a whole set anyway, so it wouldn't matter. Change the color if you want to. But pretty much a wooden door that's a natural color will have like a beige weather stripping on it. Will be more prone to blend in with the door frame than anything else. Whereas something with a dark frame will have like a bronze or a black weather stripping on it and help a great deal. So that weather stripping can really make a difference in whether your house stays warmer or cooler during this season, because we definitely want to get 100% out of our heating and cooling unit all that we can. So that weather stripping makes a big, big difference.
2: You notice that houses that have not enough maybe or have some weak spots during the rainy season like we've just seen for 2 weeks? When you have your air conditioner on and it's really hot outside, you get double fog on the outside and the inside of the window. Is that one of the causes for that?
1: Yeah, it is. But only a lot of it is some of the insulated glass, like in aluminum windows, will allow that it doesn't stop enough of the cold or hot air from outside from getting in and touching the warm air inside or the cold air inside and creating condensation. And I say that because I know I replaced a window in my bedroom, which is a low-E glass vinyl window, very high-quality low-E, and it can get foggy. My whole house can get foggy. All the windows fog up a little bit, even because they're insulated and they're aluminum. And that aluminum not only transfers heat and cold through the aluminum, but the glass is just not thick enough and not far enough space in between or insulated well enough to create condensation from creating. But this low-E glass with a vinyl frame, I had no condensation whatsoever on it. It just stopped completely. And so I do recommend that vinyl windows in this day and age are really one of the better things you can buy to put a new window, to change your windows with, the vinyl windows. All right. 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My name is Buddy Slowick. 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

12. And I hope that you have a great, great holiday weekend coming up. We've got the 250th anniversary of this country, which we're celebrating big time, and I hope you are too. So my name is Buddy. Talk to you soon. And, hey, have a good weekend. Bye-bye.

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We're thankful to have each of you tuned in at this time. It's always our pleasure to have the opportunity to spend the time with you. We do appreciate the station personnel, all their cooperation they have helping make this possible. We appreciate those that sponsor the program. We appreciate most of all that you've tuned in. Should you not be here, there'd be no point in the remaining part of the program. Should you have correspondence concerning the program, you feel free to direct that to me at my home address, 77 Bethel Cutoff Road, Bassville, Mississippi, 39421. Or you may call me at my home phone, area code 601-943-6384. We do appreciate the comments, calls, the letters we receive from time to time. And it's just always encouraging to know that you listen and trust in some way could be a blessing to each one. At this time, we're going to read some verses of Scripture found in chapter 5 of the book of St. Matthew and try to provoke some thought. I trust could be a blessing to us, especially you as a child of God. I trust it could encourage you a little bit. In chapter 5, I'm going to be reading with verse 1, and I'm going to read down several verses into the passage, and we're going to talk about some of the earlier verses, because I think it's needful that we see what's being said there. Because if we see what's said there, I think it helps us with the remaining thought we're going to deal with. And I know at this time the Lord had gone in the mountain, his disciples came to him, and he was teaching them at this present time, teaching them what we refer to as the Sermon on the Mount. That was the mount where he went. The Lord taught him some things. This was no doubt the very beginning of his ministry and the very beginning of these men following him. And he was preparing them for the work that they had to do and see what they could understand and no doubt warn them of dangers that would be before them, and yet helping them see what they needed to be if they were going to be used of God and to be a blessing in his service. So we're going to begin reading verse 1 and move along as we move down. And seeing the multitudes, he went up into a mountain, and he was set. His disciples came unto him, and he opened his mouth and taught them, saying, now this is, he began now to teach them. And also you notice some of the first things he's teaching them is what we often refer to as the Beatitudes. Really the Beatitudes, if you looked at the meaning of the word, it just simply means a blessed state to be in. And a state of blessedness that is greater than just getting a blessing. Although there's blessings in this, but a state of blessedness, a state to be in. David talked about a state of blessedness, and Paul referred to it back in the book of Romans chapter 4, a state so blessed of which that God would not even impute a sin to man, wouldn't even count it to him. And this blessedness not only cometh on this uncircumcision, but on everyone. As a state, that's a place to be in, a place of, we could use the term happiness, and it's really not happiness. The word happy and the word joy are very similar, but they carry with them a little different connotation, especially when we come to the Bible, to have peace and to have joy. Happy feels good, but notice the word happy and the word happen come from the same root word. It goes back to happenstance. We feel this way because of what's happened. So if your team wins, boy, you're happy. How long does it last? When they play the next game and, boy, they just get beat up by somebody that shouldn't have beat them, what happens to happiness then? So it's gone away then. It's this feeling we have based on what has happened. But what takes place with joy is it's eternal and it's constant. It prevails because what we have our joy in and what we have our hope in never ends. It's in the Lord Jesus Christ. And he's no less today than he always was. And the simple fact that in him that we have redemption, in him we have forgiveness, in him we have hope of eternity and hope of a glorified eternity. And that remains the same. It doesn't matter what comes in life. It doesn't matter if you get up this morning, it's a bad day or a bad hair day. It doesn't matter if it's one of the better days in life. That still remains the same. It's a constant. So that's what this blessed here that's referred to has reference more to peace and to joy, more so than just being happy about something. And almost every one of these verses we're going to read
the thing that he talks about those people being blessed for are something or things of which it's opposite of what we would like to see in the flesh. But when we can see what God has for us, it's really what's necessary there. It's being really God-like. Blessed are the poor in spirit, for theirs is the kingdom of heaven. To be poor in spirit is basically what we'd refer to as a man being humble. And not so much humble before everybody else, but humble before God. And humble before God means that a person sees himself unworthy of his own way. He sees himself not adequate. He sees himself a failure. And he sees God's everything, and he submits his way to God. He becomes malleable in God's hand. He said, blessed are the poor in spirit, for theirs is the kingdom of heaven. So the kingdom of heaven is going to belong to them. That's something they're going to have. And they know that. They're aware of it. They're serving God for that reason. And he said, blessed are they that mourn, for they shall be comforted. Now I go back to the first thing I mentioned about blessed are the poor in spirit. See, our egos get in the way and our pride gets in the way and causes us, it's not really, we want to do what we want to do rather than do what God wants us to do. So he's teaching them what's necessary. These people had the same problems you and I have. So he told them, blessed are they that mourn, for they shall be comforted. Blessed are they that are concerned to the extent over the condition of the world and the condition of sin and the route that people are going and their families going, that they mourn over it. He said this, they're so concerned they mourn. It's not crocodile tears he's talking about, but they're brokenhearted because of it. He said they will be comforted, not only comforted in this life, but they're going to be comforted in the world yet to come. He said, then blessed are the meek, for they shall inherit the earth. Talk about inheriting the earth. That's something about the earth. The earth is land. People want land. If you really want to upset somebody, mess with his landline. I mean, over just a foot or so of land, boy, you can start a quarrel, a big one in a hurry. But he said, blessed are the meek, for they'll inherit the earth. Or you can fight over land. You can buy it all if you want to here in this world life. It wouldn't matter if you owned a deed to all of the United States. When you die, you're going to leave it all behind. It'll be somebody else's, and it won't do you a bit of good in the world that's yet to come. So he said, blessed are the meek. Meek are those that will endure hardships, hurt, and things that aren't necessarily favorable or something you just like to have, nor pleasant. You deal with that without becoming harsh, without becoming bitter toward God, and without resenting it, really without even assailing the people of whom brings it about. Meek, power under control, just simply can obey God. He said, if you do that, he said, you'll inherit the earth. Blessed are they which do hunger and thirst after righteousness, they'll be filled. What are you searching for? And they could ask me the same question, and we're all human. We're all trying to pursue the things of which that pleases us in the flesh, and the things that makes us more comfortable, and the things that we value to be more important in life. We pursue those things. But he said, blessed are they which do hunger and thirst after righteousness, that they're more important about what hunger and about righteousness. They hunger, and they desire that. He said, "This they will have it. They'll be filled." If you'd like to know the things of God and more about God, you're not going to learn it. You could use your Bible for a pillow, and it will help you, and you can't absorb it. It's something you're going to have to live. It's something you're going to have to learn by walking with God. But he said, those that really want it, those that desire it, they'll have it, is what he's saying. Blessed are the merciful, for they shall obtain mercy. Not too many of us like to be real merciful. We like to have people be merciful toward us. But if we want people to be merciful and we want God to be merciful toward us, we have to be merciful toward others. Blessed are the poor in heart, pure in heart. Are they pure in heart? That means your heart is pure. Your motives are pure. You're honest in every aspect of your life. Let me tell you a little something about getting pure motives, man. I heard a number of years ago, I don't remember where I read it or somebody told me, but this young lady, she had been abused by her family, by stepdaddies and uncles and all the people she's accused around and knew, had finally left home, got involved with drugs and different things, and her life was destroyed. And one night she went to a place and just traveled, didn't know where she was. It became dark and she got tired and just moved out up by a flower bush in someone's yard and went off to sleep. And somewhere after she'd gone off to sleep, dark, it had been dark a while,
some car lights come in and shine. They saw her, and a man and woman came down there to where she was. Woke her up, and she got up and wanted to know who she was, what was going on with her in her life. And she told them. She just told them what was going on. Didn't have anywhere else to stay. She didn't have a home. She didn't have a bed. She didn't have anywhere to go. And said that that man, woman, they listened. It wound up being the pastor of a church. It was him and his wife. And said that woman hugged her and said the man took her. And he walked up to her and put his arms around her and hugged her and let her know he loved her. And she said that was the first time in her life she had ever been touched by a man when she felt like the motives were pure. I think you can grasp what I'm saying, pure. The motive, the thoughts. Blessed are the pure in heart. And having left that much hanging, they went on and helped her. They got her in some rehab center and got her involved with church, and she later got saved and was a good Christian, being a blessing to others. That's what God can do now. He can do that for people wherever they are. But the point I made with that is, blessed are the pure in heart. A lot of times the people's front is pure, but the motives underneath it, the underlying motives, are not pure at all. So God knows the difference. And blessed are the pure in heart. He said, you'll see God. There must be something there a little bit more special there than just one day I'll see God, because everybody's going to see God one day. At some point in time, might not be for long. Evidently, there's more here to be seen than just that. Now, I'll try not to take a lot of time to get involved with that. I see we're not getting over very far, very fast with this. Blessed are the peacemakers, for they shall be called the children of God. And I'm going to just ask you a simple question. I'm going to move on from here. Are you a troublemaker or a peacemaker? The peacemakers will be called the children of God. Blessed are they which are persecuted for righteousness' sake, for theirs is the kingdom of heaven. If men persecute you, men, women, boys, and girls, people persecute you because you're doing the right thing, he said, you need to be happy. Understand this, why God has something great for you. For theirs is the kingdom of God, kingdom of heaven. Blessed are ye when men shall revile you and persecute you and shall say all manner of evil against you falsely for my sake. He said, when that happened, blessed are you when men shall revile you and persecute you and say all manner of evil against you for my sake, says falsely for my sake. When you're doing the right thing, you're serving God, and people, they try to tear you down because of it, they're falsely accusing you. Here's what he said to do. Rejoice and be exceeding glad, for great is your reward in heaven, for so persecuted they the prophets which were before you. Now, he's teaching the early church at this time, his disciples, and no doubt he's fixing to let them know the responsibilities they're going to have. That he's fixing to leave soon and go back to heaven, back to his Father. And these people that he's talking to, they're going to be left here on this earth. And they're going to be in charge then and left responsible for spreading the gospel and telling the news about Christ and showing this to a lost and dying world. Well, see, what started that day when he left them in charge of this still continues today. It still continues to us today. And we still have, those of us as children of God, we have a great responsibility. And that's what I want to try to share you of today and get on your mind, is that you have a great opportunity serving God. You're special to God. And he went on to tell them then, he said, you're the salt of the earth. He didn't say you're some of it, you're the salt. Let me mention something to you, kind of get ahead of myself a little bit. Since in the last 2,000 years, if there has been any good, if you've been taught anything is right, if you've been taught anything about God, if you've been taught anything that's good, somewhere that goes back to the influence somewhere of the church. To God's Word, the church, it was given the Word of God and left responsible for sowing this seed and scattering it throughout the world. So God left the church responsible for that. He didn't leave the government. He didn't leave the universities. He didn't leave the public schools. He's left this to the hand of the church. And here's what he told him. He said, you are the salt of the earth. He didn't say some of it. You're the salt of the earth. Let me tell you something. I know you know it, but I remind you. The food that you eat is really not good. You just imagine for a few moments, turnips, if you just eat turnips, that by themselves, they're not good. You could eat rice by itself, it's not good. You could eat beans by themselves, they're not good. It's just steak, a piece of meat,
and put no salt on it, put no nothing, just cook it. And I'm going to tell you, it's not worth eating. Food is not good because it's food. It's good because it has salt on it. I mean, salt brings out the taste. Maybe other things as well, but I'm going to tell you, without salt. Salt, see, it seasons. It makes things desirable. It puts flavor to it that makes you want more. That's what he said, you're the salt of the earth. You have my word. You're going to spread my word. You're going to sow my word. It's going to have its effect among people. And because of the fact you're the salt, it's going to have its effect among people. You say, well, it hasn't done that. It has. The church still exists today. The Lord started it during his earthly ministry here over 2,000 years ago. It has been persecuted. It's been tortured, been mistreated. The people have. And yet the church still exists today. And there's going to be faith here on this earth when the Lord comes back. There'll be some. And when I mentioned that, that opportunity is yours. You can be part of it as well. You might not be here when the Lord comes back, but you can know how part of the work that he's left here. So that's what the Lord's fixing to do, is leave this in the responsibility. He's going to commit this in the hand of his disciples. He's going to trust them with it, and trust them with his word, and to spread the gospel. And he said, you're the salt of the earth. Keep in mind, I said, it'll flavor it. It'll make it good. When I think about the word of God, and think about the work of the church, and the work of the church is to spread the word of God. If you get the word, if you get a salt and a sore, what does it do? It will burn. How many times have you ever had the word of God to burn you? I mean, boy, it upset you, almost made you mad. But let me tell you what it did after it did that. It made you better. The word of God, it'll burn, but also it'll purify while it's doing it. It'll purge the sore from the corruption and all the things that are there. That's what the word of God do for us in our life. Sometimes it doesn't feel good while it's doing it, but that's what the work of the church is about. A lot of times, that's one of the, I think probably today, when it comes down to the people of God that's preaching the truth and holding out for the truth and trying to spread the gospel to a lost, dying world, they're probably hated today by more people in the world than it's ever been. You know why they hate them? Because what they're standing for shows them up to be wrong. It shows them to be wrong in what they're doing. It's a purifying effect. And they don't want to be purified until they leave it and they get away from it. But see, God made, the Lord made these promises. He knew what the apostles were going to face. Also, that salt will preserve. But don't you notice something the Lord said about this? He said, but if the salt has lost its savor, it's then more good. If the salt loses its saltness, then what is it good for? It's only to be cast out and trodden and walked under the foot of men. That's all it's worth anymore. It's no more good. And salt can lose its savor. It can lose its taste. Maybe becoming contaminated with other things. Or maybe water getting it and it somehow discharge it. Maybe it changed what it is. It's something no more good. I'm telling you what the warning is here. There's a warning to you in your life as a child of God that you can get so contaminated with the things of the world after a while that you totally lose your influence. And if you do, and here's a warning with this, if you totally lose your influence, if you totally lose it, then you're no more good, not in the service of God. People won't have any confidence in you. We can lose some of our confidence. Some of it, maybe you can live long enough to gain some of it back, some of the respect. But if you totally lose it, he said, you're no more good. Oh, you'll be just cast out, walked under the foot of men. That's what men will do with you. They'll make fun of you. They'll make light of you. And your testimony, even though it's true, they'll walk it underfoot after it comes to that point. The Bible even made the statement, whenever you come to the place that you cast your pearls before swine, they take and cast them, they walk them in the mud, then turn around and rend you, you can know you're dealing with swine. That's what will happen to you if you lose your saltness. You lose the influence you have and the confidence people have in you. That's what even people that not necessarily would be swine to everybody else, they'll be that to you. But you need to be careful with that. So here's a warning. Keep in mind, you're the salt of the earth. Now, when I mention about you're the salt of the earth, let me just mention something to you, and I know time's kind of getting away from us. I heard an example given one time that we don't know who we are. I think there's a lot of children of God, people of God, that don't really know who you are. You don't know that you've been called by God. You've been chosen. You've been called out of this world, called from the world. We're in the world, but God's called us. We're to be separate from the world and apart from the world. The world is not supposed to be our guide. It's not supposed to be the thing that sets the tone of our life.
to set the standard for us. We're to be separate from that. And to be so, then we're to be a light to the world, showing them the way of Christ. The Lord went on further, and I'll get to that light part in a moment. But let me tell you this. Talk about, you don't know how important you are. You are more important than you think. The Lord shed His blood. He bought you, paid for you with a price. Left you here in this world and called you a peculiar people. That means a personal possession. He called you a royal priesthood, a holy generation, a holy nation. That's how the Lord looks at the church and the people that are in it, the people that are saved, that belong to Him. You're special to Him. The thing I was going to mention to you, I remember hearing about this woman got married, and she got off somewhere and maybe moved wherever her and husband moved, hadn't been married but a few days. And we'll just use the name just for the sake of time. That's for names to look at. Somebody called one day, and she was Miss Smith before she got married, but she married Mr. Johnson. And so she got a phone call one day. Her husband's all gone to work, and she really wasn't thinking about it. And she answered the phone and said, "We're looking for Miss Johnson." She said, "I'm sorry, but Miss Johnson lives here." She said, "I'm Miss Smith." See, she forgot who she was. She needed to be reminded and happened to think about it and had to get it all corrected right away. But the point, she had forgotten who she was. That she'd been Miss Smith all those years. Now she's Miss Johnson. She's married to someone. Here we are, children of God. We used to be someone bogged up in sin, but now we're children of God. We don't need to forget who we are, what God has us here for. When we face the occasions in life that we maybe run into people from different ways, the things that happens to us, the opportunities that we have, we don't need to ever forget that. Keep in mind, now you go back to the book of Ephesians, chapter 2, verse 8, "For by grace are you, by grace through faith are you saved. It's not of yourselves, it's not of works, lest any man boast." But he goes on in verse 10, and lets us know, but it's ordained of God. We are ordained unto good work, called unto good works, ordained we walk in them. The Lord has something for us to do. He has a work for us to do. And he went on and said, then I'm going to get back to Matthew, talked about the salt. But he said, you are the light of the world. You're the light of the world. He didn't say one of the lights. You're the light. If we go back and follow that word light a little bit back through the Gospels, what we'll find is, especially in the book of St. John, that Jesus came, He was the light of the world. John came on the scene and he bare witness of the light, but he was not that light. And the light that was in him was the life of men. The light, the glory, the rays of God was really what led men to God and showed them the way of God. The Bible later mentioned in chapter 5, I believe it is, the Lord teaching the Jewish people. He said, there's a time when you really, I'm going to use my own terminology, I'll paraphrase, you really had great respect unto John the Baptist, and you considered him a bright and a shining light, and he was that to you. You considered that. But the Lord went on to let them know, then you've lost out of that. You lost out of the Lord. But the Lord goes on in two other places. He talks about, I'm in the world, and as long as I'm in the world, I'm the light. I'm the light of the world. That's what the Lord is telling us. He's the light of the world. But He also tells us here in the book of Matthew, now you're the light. When the Lord leaves this world, He's the light while He's here. But now we are the light of the world. You're the light of the world. We're part of that. I'm part of it. You're part of it, just as sure as you're a child of God. God wants the world to see Christ in you and your life. I go back to the book of Philippians just a second. I'll read a verse there. Again, I could paraphrase it, but I'm going to just turn and read it. I want you to notice what he said here about who we are and what we're to be doing. Book of Philippians, chapter 2, I believe it is. I'll get there in just a second. "That you may be blameless and harmless." This is how we as children of God are to be. You're the light of the world. The world's looking at you. And if they see God, let me say it this way. I've heard this statement made a lot of times. Did you know your life may be the only Bible that somebody's reading? There's somebody you can have influence with. There's somebody that's watching your life. There's somebody observing everything you do. And there's somebody somewhere you can be a blessing to that maybe I can't help, that I can't be a blessing to, but God's put you there that you can. But the other side of that is, but if you if you put your light out, you hide it under a bushel, you cover it up with the sins of this world, you let the globe get so stained with sin and the things of the world that they can't see Christ in you anymore, then you can't help them. So the Lord said He put us here that we might be blameless and harmless, the sons of God without rebuke,
in the midst of a crooked and perverse nation among whom you shine as lights in the world. He said, whenever you take a Christian's life, and let me mention this about the light. We say it sometimes and how to hear from different Christians and try to persuade them, and maybe have the thoughts ourselves. Times get so hard, it's hard to live for the Lord. So you can't do any good. But let me tell you, the darker the night, the brighter the light shines. You can walk out at dusk with just the average flashlight, and you think that thing, you can't even hardly tell where you're shining it. Wait until about midnight. Maybe one night when the moon's not shining, there's no stars out, and you take that light out there, it's pitch dark. You can turn it on and look, it shines pretty bright when you see it then. That's what we are to do in our lives. That's how we're to be different from the world. They're in darkness. They are caught up in sin. Our life is to be about something different. We're separate from the world. We're not part of the world. We're to live for the Lord. And when you do this, you're a light. The Bible said a city set on a hill that cannot be hid. You take a city set on a hill somewhere, the light's all shining. You may be off miles from it on a high, high hill. It doesn't matter how far from it you are. When you look, you can see those lights. You can see them glowing. They shine. And you know, there's direction. There's people there. There's maybe you're traveling on the road. Maybe you're a place where you don't think there's anybody. You don't think there's a town. But also you look off out there and there's a bunch of lights on a hill. You know, you can probably go there and find you a room. You can probably go there and find you some food. You can find what you need. Well, that's what we to be, the light of the world that people can see in us and know the way to God. Not so much the food of the world, not so much the things of the world, but they come to see the light of God, the light of Jesus Christ, and know that we can find help there. We see that with those people, that their life reflects the things of God. It's their life that shows us the way that we need to go. And that's what we've been called for as the Lord's people. That's the part I want to get on your mind. At this present time, you're the salt of the earth. You're the light of the world. Don't let the devil rob you of that. Don't let him take that away. Don't let him cause your light to go out. Don't let it cause it to be hid. Don't let it cause your salt to get so corrupted in the world it's not salty anymore. We have a great work to do. And the great thing is, God's promised us, if we'll do this, he's promised that we'll have a great place, a great reward with him in heaven, of which will last forever and forever and forever. Eternity is a long, long time. Don't squander your eternity. Take advantage of the things you have to live for God while you have the time and opportunity. Just want to encourage you in that endeavor. And again, we thank you for listening. And let me say this before I close. If you've never been saved, let me urge you, trust Christ as your Savior while you have that time and opportunity. Dear Heavenly Father, use the message to your honor and glory. Cleanse of our blunders and errors. Forgive us of every way we failed you. In Jesus' name we pray. Amen.

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1: Guys, Paul Morrow here with the great Guy Benson filling in on the show today. Now, unless you have been under a rock, you know that we got some big SCOTUS decisions over the last 2 days, and one of them was the men in women's sports. And what was interesting to me as a lawyer is the fact that the decisions so heavily pinned themselves to the idea that men and women's sports was dangerous. It was refreshing to finally hear somebody just say the obvious, which is having a guy, genetic guy, that is a head bigger than the women he's playing against, knocking around on the basketball court, is a recipe for disaster. And something that women, after all this time, women athletes, should not have to put up. And yet, it were the three left judges, the progressive justices on the court, were the ones who voted against it. What a state of affairs that we have arrived at. We have the perfect guest to tease it all out for us. We have Jennifer Say, former Levi's executive. She's an author, works in this area. We're pleased to have her. Jennifer, welcome to the Guy Benson Show. So, Jennifer, you're breaking up a little bit. Let's just see if that's on our end. But I'm going to ask you a long-winded question to see if we can fix that. You know, aside from the fact that the just basic illogic of it, throughout all of human history, we had a total of two genders. Now, all of a sudden, and by the way, during that time, there was a recognition of a genuine I wouldn't even call it a malady. What would you call it? A syndrome of gender dysphoria. It occurred at about a 0.0001% in the general population. Someplace along the line here, and I would argue it was because the left got a lot of what they wanted relative to LGBTQ rights, that all of a sudden this kind of a thing occurred where you can't discriminate, but now you have to allow for this because it's always a competition. We all know that on the left. And so now because you got the LGBT, I want to stop before the T, LGBTQ wins, they needed another frontier to conquer because they all wanted to show how much more virtuous they are than the person to their left. So now we finally got a little bit of common sense poured into this thing at the federal level. But is this going to work at the state level? That to me is the real question. Because if this is not going to work at the state level in various states, what has really been accomplished? That's going to mean that entire states are still going to allow this nonsense. Am I wrong? Where is this all going?
2: Are you back to me? Sorry, I had a little problem. Sorry, I'm back. The whole thing is a problem. What I keep telling people is we won, but we're not done. So the only thing that happened yesterday was the 27 states that have laws protecting women's sports, they can keep doing that. The 23 states that don't can keep doing what they're doing, which is allowing boys to steal medals and roster spots from girls. And we can't have that. First of all, those girls deserve fair competition, too. But second of all, it's as a matter of practicality, it doesn't work. If you're a really good athlete, even at a young age, you compete across state lines. So it doesn't make any sense that you have fairness in Tennessee, but not if you go to a national championship in California. I think what was really illustrative yesterday, if you look at the headlines from all the major outlets, it's all this hand-wringing about the poor boys who are going to be banned from sports. No one's banned.
1: Please. They're not banned.
2: No one's banned from anything.
1: That's right.
2: And what a setback for trans rights it is and all of this stuff. And it's like no one said, what a win for women and girls. We're restoring the rights, you know, the right to fairness and opportunity for women and girls. So to me, that just illustrates that culturally, we still have a really long way to go.
1: It's been shoved down the throats of these students. And, you know, I interviewed, I'm sure somebody you're familiar with, interviewed yesterday, Paula Scanlon. And she was so articulate on what it was like to be in the locker room on the swim team with Leah Thomas. And how when some of the swim team at UPenn had the temerity to express some discomfort, they were made to feel like the bad guys. They were the bad girls, I should say. Actually, this is one of those contexts where you got to be very careful about the pronouns, right? They were made to feel like they were the villains, which is preposterous. I mean, did you ever have to deal with anything like that?
2: Yeah, I mean, you're completely right. I know Paula and I know her story well. They were told by the university, don't say anything. You'll never get a job. You'll be a bigot, and we can offer you counseling if you need it. Like, she's the one that needs counseling. She's the same one that doesn't want to change in front of a 6'4" man. I mean, I've been out of competition for a while. You didn't say it in the introduction, but I was a national team gymnast for 8 years, and I was a national champion in 1986. I dealt with different challenges and issues in sports. As everybody knows, the abuse in gymnastics is rampant, and physical, emotional, and sexual abuse. And I was the first whistleblower on all of that in 2008. And I'll tell you, I dealt with this same kind of pushback. The world fought to defend the men who were the abusers and told me that I was wrong and I was crazy and I was a liar. Well, turns out, guess who was right? Me. So it's the same fight we have on our hands. It's hard to see it for some people, but it's the same thing. The world, the institutions are caving to these guys and, you know, protecting their feelings and reputations. What about the girls? The girls matter too, and we will get there, but we still have a long fight on our hands. We still do. Because to your point, they have shoved this down the girls' throats. They have pushed it into the culture, and people believe it. They just recite these lines. Trans women are women. No, they're not. Pronouns. They just say all this stuff. None of it's true, but people just spew it unthinkingly. And so now, you know, the headlines are reading about, you know, what a blow to the dignity of young trans girls. Did anyone care about Paula's dignity? No. What about the dignity of the girls who have to give up podium spots and stand there and smile and not stand up in their own defense? Everyone seems to have forgotten about the girls. But thank goodness Justice Kavanaugh did not. He wrote a beautiful,
1: beautiful strong on this. Yeah, he was.
2: Yeah.
1: He was. Well, look, I'm an attorney as well. I have a degree from Harvard, a graduate degree. I have more degrees than a thermometer. I have all this life experience. And I am reciting my credits here because I want you to understand how considered and articulate my response to this charge of removing the dignity from our trans population is. And that is the following response. All right. Get lost. All right.
2: I love it.
1: Bronx tear, a cheer if ever was one was deserved. All right. That's all I got. Are you kidding me? You want to wear the dress? You want to wear the mascara as an adult? Go ahead. Keep it away from kids. I think that any sane adult should be believing that. That said, if you're an adult and you want to transition, it's a free country. I don't want to pay for it. All right. I'm not going to change. You know, you want to start lopping off body parts or something, you know, that's on your own dime and on your own time. But that said, I am not willing to buy into the idea that you have to compete against women because you've decided to identify as one. Yeah. And here's why, Jennifer, and this is something that I don't hear, this talking point. I don't hear the other talking point I just laid out very much either. But that said, we need more of that, frankly. I'd like to see somebody just do that on the air one time because that's all it deserves. But that said, you know, we always hear about how incredibly difficult it is to be trans. Oh, yeah. You have no idea the challenges I face every day. I wake up seeking my trans joy. Yeah, okay. Like, you know, I want some cis male joy. Where's my hetero joy? I don't get a whole lot of joy, all right? You know, so what? I gave up on that a long time ago. But why do you then choose to make your life that much more difficult, by going into sports, high-profile sports? That is to say, look, you're having a hard time with this. You're fighting on a number of fronts. Why would you then cognizantly put yourself front and center in a national debate at which you are on the losing side by all polls? Why would you then do that to yourself? Either don't play sports, or if it comes down to this, no, I have a right to play sports, fair enough, then you're going to play with the gender that's determined by your chromosomes. And I don't understand why you don't hear more about that, because it seems to me that the answer there is just look at me. It's performative. I mean, look at Leah Thomas. Couldn't win a race. right? You could have put a jetpack on that one as a male, couldn't win a race. Now all goes over to the women. All of a sudden, he's winning all the races. And it seems to me it's just to gain an unfair advantage, but also to not only get attention, but to occupy a grievance group. Because these days, that's so exalted. I'd be interested in your take on that.
2: I agree with you. I want to just point out Justice Thomas had a great line in the decision yesterday, which no one says. He said, I don't care. I'm not quoting directly, but basically wear all the bows and makeup you want. You're not a girl.
1: Right.
2: It's that simple. And you can compete in boys. I agree with everything you said, but I would also go one step further. I think with adult males in particular, it's about humiliating women. Huh. They know that the culture, not the majority of people, but the institutionalized culture, you know, the media, the left-leaning advocacy groups, universities and education systems are going to take their side as this, you know, they're this aggrieved, vulnerable community. Right. And isn't it amazing? Right. This trans boy had to fight, or girl, had to fight through all of this, and he won the medal. And it's like the girls are forced to stay silent. I think they revel in that. I think it's a humiliation ritual for the girls and the women.
1: Wow, that's interesting. I've never heard that there actually is an animus towards the very gender that they're seeking now to occupy. Right?
2: I think there's a total misogyny. Yes, I think Will Thomas, that Paula spoke about, I think walking through that locker room naked and forcing those girls to just deal with it and make them uncomfortable. Yeah. He knew what the university
1: power
2: would
1: play.
2: Say to the girls.
1: Yeah, yeah.
2: Exactly. It's a flex, as the kids say.
1: Wow. That's an interesting theory. You know, I hadn't heard that. You know, I'd be interested in the guys. Actually, I'm not that interested. I don't want to hear it. But what I was going to say is what could be relevant is the guy's dating history. Did he have a hard time with women? Was he rejected in high school or something? Because if there is that kind of an animus, you got to wonder where it came from. Either way, it's very performative. It's very much look at me, look at me. Now the question becomes, okay, look, we've established the fact that it's abject lunacy and that it really just shouldn't be countenanced. And we finally got a favorable decision here that is in the realm of common sense. But as you note, a lot of work still has to be done. And, you know, I think you're going to get out to a point where, like, okay, you want to go to a college and you're a young woman who is an athlete. You're going to say, well, I'm not going to University of California because I don't want to be competing against guys, and there's a good chance there's going to be a guy on the team. But then there's also the issue, like you say, of what happens if you're a traveling team and you go to play in Tennessee and Tennessee outlaws it. So then the star player who happens to be a guy can't swim in Tennessee. Is that how this is going to work? You work with the Alliance Defending Freedom. What are their positions on this? What are they trying to get done?
2: Well, they agree. We're in agreement, and we put out some content this morning on the subject to try to explain to folks that, you know, we did win, but we have 23 more states to go.
1: Right.
2: They're not going to stop until they get this, you know, basically, we want national legislation. We want state-by-state legislation. We want challenges that go up to the Supreme Court in the 23 states that would say that girls' Title IX rights are being violated. We need a case that goes to the Supreme Court that isn't what we saw in West Virginia and Idaho, where they have a law, but one where they don't, and a girl challenges the fact that they don't and says that her Title IX rights have been violated. So I know that's what ADF is going to keep pushing for. From my perspective, you know, I lead this brand. We're a clothing company, but brands influence the culture. And you know, the headlines that I mentioned to you, we need to change the cultural conversation. I want to make it absolutely unacceptable for any team to field a boy. I don't mean legally unacceptable. I mean culturally unacceptable.
1: Which can be sometimes more powerful because a lot of people are not tuned into the legal machinations. And so
2: that's right.
1: They're being influenced by TikTok. So to that point, we got 45 seconds left. To that point, get in where people can find you and then tell us about your book.
2: Oh, goodness. Let's see. Go to the website, buy XXXY Athletics. That's x-xyathletics.com. We're the only brand supporting fair competition and fighting for female athletes. You can find me at Jennifer Say, that's S-E-Y on X, and follow everything that we are doing in this space right now. And I've written two books. One is Chalked Up, about my experience as a gymnast, and the other is called Levi's Unbuttoned, my experience in corporate America.
1: The woke mob took my job but gave me my voice, because it's the same kind of nonsense that goes on in the DEI offices of corporate America. Do your, is it just Jenica, Jennifer Say without any dot in it for X?
2: Yep.
1: All right,
2: yep.
1: That's where people get a guard, but it goes on X. So, guys, at yep. Jennifer Say, S-E-Y on X, to keep up with the, listen, young women, if you're listening out there and you haven't turned it off yet because you got an old guy on the Benson Show today, go to this, because this is, you got to fight for yourselves here, because I'm telling you, you outnumber these people, but they're just loud. There's an old saying on the NYPD where I used to work, empty garbage cans make the most noise. And that's who's making the most noise right now. And we got to win, right? I'm going to give you the last word.
2: We're going to win. We're going to win because truth outs in the end.
1: Truth out in the end. I can't see anything better than that. Jennifer, we appreciate you being there. Folks, go find her online. Check her out. This is an important fight. Thank you for being here.
2: Thank you.
1: Paul Moore for the Guy Benson Show. Guys, we're going to take a quick break. Be right back.
0: In the swamp, not of the swamp. Guy Benson.
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0: Blackstone, whatever the hell it is. Guys, Paul Morrow sitting in for Guy Benson. And as we speak, there's another guy speaking, and it's the big guy, Donald Trump, giving a speech up at the Teddy Roosevelt Library up in the Badlands of North Dakota. Let's check it out. We're going to dip in.
1: I want to give a very special thanks to the Patriots who gave us such an incredible escort from town. We had more law enforcement. You know, I love law enforcement. Now, according to the people that are running on the other side in many places, they want to defund the police. That's not going to happen. We see them all the time. They said they're social Democrats. Doesn't it sound pretty? They're actually communists. But we'll get into that a little bit later. They're not going to win. They're not going to win anything. They got some very unattractive candidates, I have to say. During my first term, it was a privilege to sign the bill.
0: That, you know, I love when he talks. They're very unattractive. What other president would say that? I think he's funny. I don't care what anybody says. All right. Look, the president makes the point about law enforcement. Of course, going to be on board with that and everything else. But he's right about something I think that's a little subtler here. And that is, these DSA members are not democratic socialists. Understand that that's a locution they came up with to hide their intentions and true identity here. And I'm going to name check somebody that I think is very much at fault, which is Barack Obama. That's when I really felt the big shift began. 1/6 of the American economy going into Obamacare was supposed to change and rectify the affordability issue relative to medical care. And yet today, as we come into the midterms, what do we keep hearing about? Affordability is the big issue. Housing and medical care. Well, hello, is it 2010 already? I thought the ACA was supposed to fix that. Obviously, it did not. And he also had two terrorists, Bill Ayers and Bernadine Dorn, at his library opening. Shameful. That's who he really was. We'll be right back with Ross Kaminsky, my friend from the Rockies. Stay put.
2: Man, I love this place. I've been surfing here since I was a kid. Now,

0: seeing my grandson out on the water, it means everything to me. Watching him and taking in the blue waves, the sea breeze, the blurry horizon.
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7: Fox News, I'm Paul Stevens. President Trump speaking during an America 250 celebration of the National Mall in D.C. yesterday.
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7: That event was delayed due to thunderstorms in the area. Vice President J.D. 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
10: I'm Kelly Bennett for Super Talk Mississippi News, brought to you by Mama Justice. If you've been injured and need legal representation, call Mama Justice for a free consultation at 662-883-6262. Some parts of Mississippi are still experiencing drought, but recent double-digit rainfall in southern Mississippi devastated fruit and vegetable crops. According to Heath Steed, a Mississippi State University Extension Service agent in George County, watermelon growers lost as much as 90% of their crop. Others reported that their losses fall somewhere between 60 and 90%. Blueberry growers are also reporting high yield losses. Specialists at the South Mississippi Branch Experiment Station in Poplarville said they received at least 30 inches of rain from mid-May to June.
11: Hello, this is Choctaw Princess Lexi Rodriguez inviting you to celebrate the 76th Choctaw Dining Affair, July 14th through the 18th.
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0: generation of conservative talk. 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Fox News. You're listening to The Guy Benson Show. Filling in for Guy Benson, here's Paul Morrow.
1: Guys, Paul Morrow here, filling in for the great Guy Benson. And speaking of great, we got a great guest. Full disclosure, he's a friend of mine. The voice of the Rockies. If you didn't know it, you know it now. You know, I always forget these things go out nationwide. And we got somebody that is a big deal out there in the Rocky Mountain region. We got Ross Kaminsky, great radio host and friend. Ross, welcome to the big show.
2: Oh, my gosh. One of my favorite people. I had no idea I was going to be on with you when I got asked to do the hit today. Man, it's good to talk to you, Paul.
1: It's great to talk to you as well from the other side of the mic. Normally, you're interviewing me, and it's a very different circumstance because I'm fully clothed this time.
2: that makes one of us.
1: So, anyway, I don't even want to ask. So, look, let's get to the most important thing here, which is to recognize that, pal, you're no athlete. Folks, if you don't know, the voice of the Rockies decided he was going to take up pickleball, and I'll let him finish the story. What happened to you, man?
2: The very first time, so let me just tell you the dumbest thing, Paul. I decided to play pickleball because I was getting hurt playing racquetball because I hate losing and I was running into the walls and all this stuff. So I'm like, okay, that seems like a nice, easy game. And so the very first time I ever played, I was lunging forward and low for a shot, and I felt a pop in the back of my leg, and I ripped the hamstring tendon fully off the bone, and I had surgery last Friday, and I'm recovering slowly. So wait, you're saying that your friend here, who's, you know, a 5'9" Jew, is maybe not a world class athlete?
1: Well, I didn't say it in quite those terms, but I mean, I guess you went to it. You thought that was the dog whistle. Well, we're sorry to hear it, but really not very sorry. All right, let's move beyond that. I'm sure you're a young man. You're going to be fine. That pickleball's a killer. That's why I never play it. But, you know, I hear it's a big, everybody, they play it. There's a big joint just opened up down the block from me. There's people going in and out of there constantly. So there must be something to it. I don't know. But let's get to why you're here today, which is not to discuss your maladies, but of course, the fact that we are in the middle of some kind of political earthquake that we're all trying to understand. And I don't think that's an overstatement. And you just had one happen in your backyard. As I said, you're the voice of the Rockies. Everybody out there knows you. I've seen it. I've been out there. Last time I was, what was I doing out there? CrimeCon.
2: CrimeCon.
1: We met there, yeah. So, and by the way, thanks for that drink you didn't buy me. And so you got a front row and center seat to the next iteration of this nonsense. We have this Mila Kiros taking over from a longtime Democrat. She's obviously going to win the general. Look, is this just, you know, sort of a spasm occurring in these blue cities and it's very localized? Or are we seeing a genuine sea change on the left in the Democratic Party?
2: That, I mean, that's obviously the question for politics going forward.
1: Right.
2: And I don't have a definitive answer, but if you make me guess, I'll guess it's a little bit more than just temporary, kind of in the same way that the Tea Party, which evolved to a certain degree into MAGA and the Trump coalition, that kind of thing. Like, a lot of people said, oh, this Tea Party thing is going to be temporary. And it's not exactly dominant, perhaps, but MAGA is. But it's definitely not temporary either. And I think part of what's going on, Paul, is we now have a generation not only of young people being trained to disdain the American Constitution and freedom and capitalism and Jews, right? But also we have these silos now where all these people are getting their information from social media. And so they are only hearing voices that mimic their own. And I think it's going to be self-reinforcing for a while. And I think it's not going to be as temporary as you and I would hope.
1: Yeah, I mean, that is kind of disheartening. I'm going to tell you, look, I like to actually bring optimism to these kinds of conversations. And from where I sit, it does have a shelf life. Why? Because it can't work. It doesn't work everywhere in the world that's socialism slash communism, because a number of them are sliding well into communism. It just doesn't work, and it's never worked anywhere. As Margaret Thatcher said, eventually you run out of other people's money. And that, you know what? Math You know, what's his name? Fiorello LaGuardia, a great mayor we had in, here in New York City, said there's no Republican or Democratic way to pick up the garbage. At the end of the day, that it has to work. That's it. And if it's not going to work, then eventually they're going to lose. But boy, will they do some damage in the meantime. Let's go to another aspect of what I think is driving this, and that is blatant anti-Semitism. Now, you're Jewish, right? You and I talked about that. I can't remember what you told me.
2: Yeah, all right. Absolutely. All right. And proudly so.
1: All right. So, and you are a supporter of the Nation of Israel. So
2: very much.
1: We've talked about that. So is this now going to be a blatantly I don't buy the hard, bright line distinction between what they call Zionism, which is just a euphemism for anti-Israel, and anti-Semitism. Because number one, of all the dog whistles that go out there, when they say anti-Zionism, you know, the people on the ground get what they're saying. But also you see the attacks. And one of them happened in your neighborhood, right, in Denver, that this Mila Kiros won't even call anti-Semitism. You got the Egyptian guy to lit people on fire. And he did it for blatantly anti-Semitic reasons. Mm-hmm. And yet she won't even call it that. So in light of that, in life, we're going to play that clip in a moment, but in light of that, is the Democratic Party sort of on an irrevocable slope into being the anti-Semitic, not anti-Zionist, anti-Semitic party?
2: So I will say yes in part. I don't think they will end up taking over the whole party, but I think they will be this lingering cancer in places like Denver and Seattle and Manhattan and other places like that, where you have these young, downwardly mobile, overly educated but incredibly ignorant young voters, mainly young white women, who have been trained that if you're white, you are inherently an oppressor. And if you are brown or some other version of not white, then you are inherently more virtuous because obviously you've been oppressed. And that's why these people hate Israel, which they perceive as white, even though it's really not that white a country. They hate the U.S. for the same reason.
1: Right.
2: They see both of them as white countries.
1: The Israel, it's exactly right. Israel is a proxy for America, not just because what they like to say, you're funding genocide, America, you're propping that nation up. Really, why Israel is such a target of their ire is because it looks too much like America. It's too successful. It looks too westernized. It's progressive. The only place in the Middle East as a, let's say, LGBTQ person that even remotely safe for you is Israel. Palestinians live better in Israel. No other nation in the Middle East does anything for the Palestinians. The Jordanians had to take 3 million of them in. They don't want them there. Have you ever heard Egypt roll out the red carpet for them? No, they keep a buffer, of course, between them in the Sinai. So, you know, this canard that somehow or other Israel is at the heart of all the problems there is just nonsense. Now, that said, I would like to see the Trump administration move more forcefully on Gaza. You and I have talked about this. When Gaza was essentially wiped out following the October 7 attacks, and it went the way it went, and Hamas wouldn't relinquish, one of the promises we got from the administration is that it was going to be rebuilt, and it was going to be a place the Palestinians wanted to be. Now, whether or not that can ever happen or not, I don't know if the Palestinians will ever be satisfied with just Gaza. But are you frustrated with the fact that we haven't seen a lot of movement in terms of rebuilding Gaza?
2: Interesting question. I think I'm going to slightly disagree with you on this one. And the reason I'm not frustrated is that I believe that Gaza is largely populated by people who are perfectly happy with what happened on October 7th, by people who celebrate and dance in the streets when Israeli civilians get murdered. And I don't really care what happens to Gaza or Gazans until such time as they are willing to say, yes, we want to live in peace. And until they are willing to live in peace, they can rot for all I care. I want peace. I want them to come to that. I want them to come to a situation where Americans and Israelis and the Saudis and whoever else says, all right, now we know you guys are going to behave like normal people and we can rebuild. But I have no interest in in doing the rebuilding first, because they've never wanted peace, and I think they still don't.
1: So essentially what you're saying is it wouldn't work. We could make it into the Riviera, they're never going to be satisfied. It's always going to be, we need all of the Israeli land.
2: Yeah, until you kick the Gazans out, and then of course you'll have all the leftists talking about ethnic cleansing and genocide and stuff like that. So I think it's not going to happen, and you know, it's fine with me. Let's just kill Hamas one or two or three at a time and just let it sit there as long as it's contained.
1: And that's kind of where it is right now. Well, I promise you a clip. I want to play this clip from your new congresswoman, it looks like, Mila Kyros, relative to that firebombing attack I talked about. Because to me, this just was jaw-dropping. Can we roll 19, guys?
3: That firebombing attack in Boulder on the group of peaceful protesters there that were protesting in support of the Jewish hostages being held by Hamas, was that firebombing attack on them an act of anti-Semitism?
4: I don't know what was in the heart of the perpetrator. All I know is that he went and attacked innocent people because of what they might have believed. And I don't even know what the people that were at that protest believed, too. In fact, most of them were probably just there to, you know, ask that the people who were kidnapped during October 7th be returned home to their families. That's not a political statement in and of itself.
3: But you would not describe it as anti-Semitism?
4: I don't know. I don't know what his intentions were.
1: Wow.
2: Shocking.
1: Yeah, I mean, you know, come on. As the old saying goes, it walks like a duck, it talks like a duck. I mean, are you kidding me? And I got to ask you, because you're out there, you're our spy on the ground. What's the reception to rhetoric like that?
2: So most normal people see that for what it is. And that reporter who asked that question is a television reporter here named Kyle Clark, who is a very good interviewer, but not perceived to be conservative at all. And it's interesting to have him ask those kinds of hard questions. The problem is, Paul, that this isn't a statewide race. It's not Senate. It's not governor, right? It's a House district in Denver. It might as well be Manhattan or Seattle. So what the normal sane people think outside of that, she doesn't care. The Democratic Party doesn't really care. They're all just going to circle around whoever the nominee is, because the only thing that matters is power, much the same way that you've had some Democrats circle the wagons around Nazi tattoo boy in Maine, because nothing matters except winning.
1: So I have been name-checking the Red-Green Alliance, and I'm surprised it's not getting more play, because one of the things, the red being communist and green being Islamist, one of the things that the Islamists have done here, and those people are not strictly, by the way, Islamic themselves. A lot of them is just, as you said, young white women and men, a lot of them women, who have just decided that they have to take on the Gaza issue because it represents oppressed versus oppressor. And they have managed to coalesce with the traditional civil rights groups, mostly African Americans, but also the gay groups, right? LGBTQ, which I can't even say it, the trans groups, etc. And this is the so-called grievance Big Ten. It's a very canny move politically. You see it here in certain individuals in New York who very cognizantly do it. They all share the same funding streams, etc. And I think that's where all this is coming from. Here's my problem, and I want to ask you, this is a tough question, but I'm going to put you on the spot. Every city in America with a million or more is a blue city. They're all going this way, and I think it's going to continue. I don't see too many of them holding the line. You can run them down. You can name them all. What happens when all of our cities look like this, but yet the rest of the country doesn't, and people continue to vote with their feet and go to Florida, go to South Carolina, go to Texas? I mean, are we setting ourselves up for a civil war here? What do you think it looks like in 10, 15 years?
2: Yeah, so another great question. There's a few different answers. One, to the extent that people leave, that those places will have less representation in Congress, which is good. But to give you a more philosophical answer. I'm sure you're well acquainted with Ayn Rand, and my son's middle name is Rand. Mm-hmm. And in Ayn Rand's, magnificent novel, Atlas Shrugged, basically what happens is you have kind of the left start dominating things and start attacking the productive members of society, right, saying, we want your knowledge, we want your stuff, we're going to tax the bejesus out of you, which is a little different than the Islamic thing. But my point is, things get much, much, much worse before they even start getting better. And my mindset is like that, Paul. I think you're right that these cities are, many of them are going to go that way. And I think that it will not get better until, unfortunately, these cities are really suffering. And perhaps we're living in an H.L. Mencken world where he described democracy as the theory that ordinary people know what they want and deserve to get it good and hard.
1: You know what? Mayor Koccia, when he lost an election, said something similar. He said, the people have spoken and they must be punished. And it kind of makes the same point, but I take heart in the fact that I really do believe it is somewhat ephemeral, because it just can't work. And at some point, these towns are going to bottom out, and hopefully they come back, as we saw here in New York in the 70s, 80s, and 90s. But you know what? It's going to be a long time, and we're going to have to suffer through it. Ross, I wish I had all day with you, man. You're my brother from another mother. We think very similarly, but we got to go. We hope you heal up, and thank you for being here.
2: Thanks so much for having me, Paul. We'll talk soon.
1: You got it. Guys, we're going to take a break. Stay with us to the top of the half hour.
0: Filling in for Guy Benson, it's Paul Morrow.
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7: 1 year ago, Cardinal Robert Prevost was elected Pope Leo XIV as the first American to ever become the Bishop of Rome. In the first official biography of the Pope, author Elise Allen says Leo has a special message to American Catholics.
8: Building friendship, building community, remembering that in spite of our differences, we can be friends and we can treat each other as human beings. You know, I think that's his big message.
7: And it's a message that has been tested and making headlines in the last few weeks as the Pope and President Trump sparred over disagreements about about the war in Iran. Allen was the first journalist to have a lengthy interview with Pope Leo after his election, and she says Leo has a quiet strength that may surprise people, but one that can take on the world leaders. He was well prepared to stand his ground even against the President of the United States.
8: I think Leo, you know, was not entirely surprised by that, but he also said very clearly he is not trying to attack anybody with what he says. He's trying to preach the gospel, and I think he sincerely means that.
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21: Temperatures being 30 degrees above average.
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0: Paul Morrow sitting in for the great Guy Benson, who is MIA today. Don't ask. We don't want to know. Now, Ross Kaminsky, great guest, voice of the Rockies. You can catch him out there on the radio. And he's got a Substack going these days, too. You can find Ross Report. Check it out. I get it, and I steal ideas from it. But, you know, one of the things you got to recognize is that there is a real international component of what's going on with these DSA votes. And you should recognize a couple of things. It's actually bigger than just the Israeli question. That's a big part of it because that works for them. Because, of course, it fits into this very simplistic oppressed oppressor paradigm. And in fact, Israel used to reside on the other side of that when it came to American progressives. Back in the 50s and 60s, Israel was sort of quasi-socialist. They had the kibbutz system, etc. And the feeling among the left here was that they were very much the friendlies. But they looked too successful after a while. They looked too much like Americans. As Ross said, they scanned mostly as white, unless, you know, Sephardic or some of the other, maybe the Somali Jews. There are some North African Jews, if you don't know that. Many of them are in Israel. But for the most part, it looked like America. And so they had to be the oppressors. And then when it came down to the fact that the Palestinians were darker skinned, that's the perfect confluence, and they became the oppressed. It's not a whole lot more complicated than that in how it switched. Stay with us now for the last half hour with Daniel DiMartino on international affairs in Latin America. You're not going to want to miss this.
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1: Guys, Paul Morrow, sitting in for the great Guy Benson. And we have now upcoming a guest who knows more about Latin America than most of the commentators out there combined. Why? Because he grew up in Venezuela and saw firsthand the deterioration of that great nation. Now, I've been to Venezuela back in the day, all right, when I was still working. And I got to tell you, that's a country that really has promise. They got beaches. It's a little bit like America. You got everything. Smaller, obviously, but they got beaches, mountains, beautiful terrain, great people. They got some really cool cities. They got fishing villages. They got oceanfront. Forget about it. And yet, the place is consistently a basket case, and it's because of their leadership. It's because of the strong arm leadership. And so there's a reason why I went into a little bit of international relations with Ross Kaminsky, because I wanted to demonstrate that the DSA, it's not just Israel, America, it's no borders anywhere, because that's what communism is. That's what communists want. They want the dictatorship of the proletariat globally. It's about classes. It's not about nations. People don't understand that. This is why you'll get people like Maldani rooting against Team USA in the World Cup. Are you kidding me? The nation that took his family in. And it's because they don't want nations done. The last thing they want is a powerful nation like a hyperpower, as it's called, America. So that's why I think Daniel DiMartino was such an important voice. He worked with an exile group bringing these kinds of issues to the fore. Every chance I get, I try to talk to the guy. You've seen him on the network. Terrific guest. So let's get him in. Daniel, welcome to the big show, pal.
2: Thank you for having me, Paul.
1: So listen, man, I have to ask you this. First of all, Venezuela now, of all things to happen, here it is, maybe making some progress, and we can talk about whether that's going as we would like it to be. And then, boom, fate, as the old saying goes, man plans, God laughs. You know, we have this terrible earthquake. What is the death toll up to from what you've heard? How is it going down there in terms of helping these people out and American assistance and sending down supplies? Are they getting to the people? Those kinds of the questions that a lot of Americans have. What are you hearing?
2: Yeah. So you're right. It is truly kind of like the drop that spilled the glass in this case. It's just really heartbreaking, right? Especially after we were having hope in Venezuela. Suddenly there's the most deadly earthquake in Venezuelan history, a natural disaster. So the official death toll is too low to be true.
1: Right.
2: We know that the U.S. Geological Survey estimated that deaths were likely going to be between 10,000 and 100,000.
1: Right.
2: I don't think it's going to get to 100,000, but I certainly think it's over 10. That is because the number of buildings damaged is estimated at 58,000 buildings, most of which just fell apart. So, you know, even if it's just one person per building, you know, that's already over 50K.
1: Right.
2: So clearly we're talking in the tens of thousands. There's a shortage of places to bury people right now. It's extremely heartbreaking.
1: Wow.
2: And so they're having to send body bags to Venezuela from other countries.
1: Wow.
2: Because the bodies are decomposing in the sidewalks and are about to explode. That's the visual image for people to have. Also, people need to understand that the Venezuelan regime totally didn't respond, essentially. Venezuelans were left to their own hands to rescue people, and thanks to the help of foreign countries, especially the U.S., that sent rescue teams, especially Israel, Mexico sent amazing rescue teams to Argentina, so many countries, even Syria sent rescue teams, okay?
1: Mm.
2: And those people have been helping, and those people have been helping tremendously, and Venezuelans have had incredible resilience, but Venezuelans right now are at a boiling point of really hatred towards the regime,
1: right?
2: Because you saw the police stand right next to the ruins of the buildings while people were looking for their family members, and all they did was either stand there holding a gun without helping, or they actively hindered the effort by stopping the aid or even robbing the earthquake victims.
1: Yeah. This is the Hamas model, which is you send aids. This is why, you know, just throwing money at something doesn't work. I go back all the way as before your time, kid. But in the 80s, Live Aid. And it was this big, big concert. All the pop stars came out. Everybody, I donated money. Everybody I knew donated money. They raised what would have been in today's money billions for Ethiopian famine. And like when they ultimately did the examination of it, none of the money got to where it was supposed to get. It was all stolen by the oligarchs. And that is always the risk in these things when the aid NGOs step up. They're so corrupt when you have to rely on the people on the ground. And my understanding is that the only aid right now that's working is because America has such a strong presence there, thanks to body snatching Maduro and putting in Delcy as the one who's running things. She's beholden to us, that the Americans have been able to force some of the aid to get out there. But the bottom line is, the regime that's still in place is stealing a lot of it for their own benefit, their own. And you and I both know what's going to happen. There's going to be a black market now.
2: So I understand that, but so that they're not sending cash to the government. Nobody's sending cash to the government.
1: No, they're sending supplies. Yeah.
2: So they're sending supplies. A lot of this is being really well managed. I'll say I have to give credit for this because it's especially Samaritan's Purse, Catholic Relief Services. Even local Venezuelan groups and others have been able to set up hospitals, give things out. It's what other Venezuelans are giving from inside Venezuela, transporting it within the country, not foreigners from abroad, that the regime is interfering with and even stealing.
1: Wow. The idea that at this point they would be doing this kind of nonsense. And then what happens, which is what Hamas does, is ultimately they barter or sell it back to the population. And so what it really argues is that if you're not an NGO backed by a nation state that's got some power, as in us, because we're the only ones that really can do it, then, you know, this stuff is fair game to be stolen and stored someplace. So let me ask you this. Is America pre-earthquake now? Because we're going to have to do that now, right? Pre and post-earthquake. Is America pre-earthquake? Were we moving quickly enough to stand Venezuela up in a way that holds promise for the Venezuelan people post-Maduro?
2: The truth is, I don't know, Paul, because, the plan really isn't public. We just know that the Secretary of State has three phases, and obviously everybody agrees with that. Everybody wants recovery. Everybody wants the country to be stable, and everybody wants a transition to democracy, except the regime, of course.
1: Right.
2: But there is no timeline. And so I think that is really the thing that is missing, that if the Trump administration announced, everybody would stay calm. Now, of course, I understand that maybe they don't because they don't want to undermine it with the regime. But it feels sometimes like the regime is undermining the plan, that the regime is happy about the earthquake. And they're trying to use this as an opportunity to remain in power for longer.
1: What a disaster. I mean, let me ask you this. You're an economist by trade, right?
2: Yes.
1: All right. So I have a theory, and I want to test it out on you here. And it comes from our latest complications with Iran. And let's actually deal with the Iran issue first. Is there a feeling in Venezuela that America has taken its eye off this hemisphere and places like Venezuela because of pivoting to Iran?
2: That was certainly a feeling until recently, yes, but not after the earthquake. I think America showed that it's still focusing on Venezuela very much.
1: All right, I'm glad to hear that because I actually started tweeting that immediately, that, you know, look, we got to help people down in Venezuela here, the American...
2: No, the help has been amazing.
1: Has to be there.
2: I will say, though, that there is a feeling inside Venezuela right now after statements by the U.S. rep there, John Barrett, that they are just way too cozy with the Delcy regime. Because not necessarily because, of course, they're still in power, but rather because they're literally praising their disaster response and saying it's been transparent and good, when in reality it just hasn't. That's just outright false. Like, you don't have to lie to us, you know?
1: Yeah, and the thing is, in this day and age, you know, Musk put the Starlinks up over Venezuela, the truth's going to get out.
2: That's right. And that's great, by the way. We also have to really praise Elon Musk with Starlink, because thanks to that, Paul, a lot of victims that were trapped inside the building were able to connect to the internet from the rubbles of the disaster, and they were found and saved. Like, Elon Musk saved lives directly with that.
1: Well, this guy is the most one of the most significant transformative human beings in modern age, right? In the modern age, this guy. And you know what? He's young. Guys, what is he, in his 40s? This guy, forget about where he's going to end up. Now, here's where I was going with this. I feel like a lot of America, and you're an American now, whether you like it or not, you're here. The American, and maybe you're going to go back to Venezuela. I wouldn't be surprised someday if I find out you're the president down there. Now, you know, and if that's the case, you know, I'm always available to, you know, run all the police departments down there. All right. So, you know, remember my name. In all seriousness, though, you know, I feel like Americans are tired of foreign interventions, particularly in the Middle East. All right. I'm not saying we pull back, forget our allies there, forget Israel, forget our Gulf allies. No, you're going to stay engaged. But I feel like, you know, we keep hearing pivot to Asia, pivot to Asia. I feel like the pivot should be more to this hemisphere. And you're seeing the shift to the right and to common sense. USAID pulls back because of the Trump administration. And all of a sudden, you're seeing all these elections going to the right. I understand Brazil is still out there. I understand Mexico is still out there. I understand Nicaragua is out there. But pretty much everybody else is shifting towards a common sense right and a rapprochement with America and tying themselves to the American ideal and ideas. Is it time, in light of the fact that, look at the nations that are going well into the oil business here. We know Venezuela, and I know it's not the light sweet crude mostly, but we got to refine it. But we'll do that. We got, you know, businesses there. Chevron's got the license. You got Suriname discovering oil. You got Argentina coming to the floor. Guyana. I could go on, right? Mexico's even got oil. So you got all of this stuff emerging. Why are we screwing around with the Straits of Hormuz? Let the rest of the world worry about that. We got it all right here. What do you think about the idea of almost like an American, as in South America, Central American, OPEC, and more of an economic construct in our own hemisphere, building on the Monroe Doctrine, the Roosevelt Corollary, yada, yada, yada. Am I talking out my ear?
2: Well, you know that President Bush tried to do that, George W.
1: I know, and he went down to Colombia. I was there with your
2: remake. And Hugo Chavez was who stopped it.
1: Yeah, exactly.
2: And so, obviously, I support that. I think that there, you know, I wish that the entire continent, from Canada all the way to Argentina, was ruled by free countries, and all of these countries could be allies, and there could be free trade between all of them. I think it would be very useful. I think you could get out of the, you know, religious and historical troubles of the old world, right, that exist there and don't in the new world. And I think that that's something that really unites the countries in the Americas.
1: Can we see Cuba come around at some point? What are we going to do with Cuba?
2: I don't know. I think that, you know, Secretary Rubio was very right to do what he did today, which is he sanctioned the Cuban Institute for quote unquote peace, which is actually an evil lobbying group that you know, tries to brainwash Americans into supporting the Cuban regime, finances a host of bad activities, and also violates sanctions, launders money for the Cuban regime and cronies. And so they're deporting one man and his family that was working for them. I'm of the belief that these criminals shouldn't be deported, but instead arrested. So that's a different thing.
1: Well, it's interesting. You know, sometimes they just take that route. You know, and he'll probably be, if next time they do a boat lift, he'll probably end up back here. But people don't realize that Cuba is actually a RICO. All right, that Gesa Corporation is a criminal organization. The Fidel Castro, you know, successors run the place, rip the place off, make every dime. When that falls, and I do think it'll fall during the Trump administration, it's going to be the best shot that we've had. People are going to see how bad it is.
2: Because that's going to really create a legacy for President Trump. I mean, if Cuba becomes a free country, if Venezuela becomes a free country, and I don't mean that, you know, these people remain in power, but that there is a change in who's in power, that's what he's going to be remembered for. If there is no change in the people who rule those countries, he's not going to be remembered for any of it at all.
1: There's no reason, with the resources we have in this hemisphere, food, fuel, everything, We got to jerk around with some of these places around the globe that'll never be stable and never get their act together. I think you're right. I think if Trump accomplishes that, it's going to be the greatest legacy he could have. And from where I sit, it solves so many problems. Daniel, we got to go. I always love checking in with you. Folks, listen to me if you haven't heard it before. The greatest transformations of the Trump administration in foreign policy. Yeah, the Abraham Accords are a possibility. But in the Mideast, they never miss an opportunity to miss an opportunity. Latin America is where our future should lie, in my opinion. And I think that the Trump administration agrees this hemisphere is where it's happening. Daniel, we always appreciate you and hope we talk again soon.
2: Thank you, Paul.
1: All right, buddy. Folks, we're going to be right back for the end of our second hour. Stay with us. Paul Morrow on the Guy Benson Show.
0: Filling in for Guy Benson, it's Paul Morrow.

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0: Tears for Fears there. Guy plays better music than Fela, by the way. Fela's music is a trouble.
1: That is very controversial.
0: I got to talk to Fela about some of his music choices. I got to tell you. This is stuff he must have played in his cab back in the day. He's going to end up driving a cab again if he keeps that
1: Jimmy
0: up.
1: Jimmy drove a cab? Fela? I never heard about this.
0: I'm not going to comment on that. Let me do the show, please, if you don't mind. This is not comfortable when the producer actually is more entertaining than the host. So let me end this hour before we go into our final hour with the great Jonathan Turley, who you're going to want to stick around and hear, because he's going to tease out all these momentous decisions that we got yesterday and the day before relative to SCOTUS. Look, folks, the world is getting smaller, all right? The travel that's coming online, when I was a kid, you get on a plane, that was a big deal. Now people jump on a plane, $49, you're in a different hemisphere, all right? Somebody's cheap airlines. It's a very different place. The communications are instantaneous. I mean, again, when I was a kid, if you made a long-distance phone call for some reason, your parents said to you, keep it short, because it was expensive. Now it's free on the phone, on a mobile phone, using an app. My point is, this stuff about our interrelatedness matters. And at some point, America, in my opinion, does have to step up and recognize something. We can't police the world. We do need allies. There's no reason to alienate all of Europe. We shouldn't do that. But that said, I don't want to be their protector forever as well. When it comes to Asia, of course we need allies there. But is it really our job to make sure China behaves on everything? I don't know. Maybe it is. Maybe we're so tied to them. But whose fault is that? As I said earlier, it's our own because we shipped our industrial base there. I think the great Teddy Roosevelt, to invoke him, because that's where Donald Trump is today, initiating that new library, had it right. This hemisphere has it all. The Roosevelt Corollary, 1902. Look that up, a continuation of the Monroe Doctrine. I'm Paul Morrow. Stick with us for the last hour and the great Jonathan Turley. We'll be right back.
2: Man, I love this place. I've been surfing here since I was a kid. Now, seeing my grandson out on the water, it means everything to me. Watching him and taking in the blue waves, the sea breeze, the blurry horizon.
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2: News on Angelo Bavaro. President Trump addressing Americans on the National Mall to celebrate the 4th of July.
3: We have thrived and flourished because our founders were great. Our cause was just. Our people are brave. Our culture is exceptional. And our destiny is written by God.
2: Storms did prompt a 2-hour evacuation of the National Mall. America will be watching as the U.S. takes on Belgium tomorrow in the World Cup. The round of 16 continues.
4: France worked hard for its win over Paraguay yesterday. The powerhouse team scoring off a penalty kick from captain Kylian Mbappe.
2: Fox's Madeline Rivera. The death toll from last week's devastating earthquakes in Venezuela continues to climb, about 2,900. 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
5: With Super Talk News, I'm JT Mitchell. Mississippi-based Cal-Maine Foods is part of a multi-million dollar settlement with the Justice Department over allegations it and other major companies conspired to inflate egg prices.
6: The spike prices uncovered during a bipartisan investigation between the Justice Department and 17 state attorneys general. The artificially inflated prices combined with the bird flu drove prices up beyond the reach of many consumers and restaurants alike.
5: Fox's Gary Baumgarten. As part of the settlement, Cal-Maine will have to pay $1.3 million and donate 30 million eggs to nonprofits and food banks. That being said, Cal-Maine is denying any wrongdoing. A major heat dome is over Mississippi, meaning dangerous temperatures and humidity could persist through at least the end of the weekend. If you're outside, make sure you're staying safe.
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5: A North Carolina man walking the entire outline of the continental U.S. recently found himself in Mississippi. Justin Glowacki with the Roy Howard Community Journalism Center reports.
9: Jack Cadis walked into Goshen with a backpack, several phones, and a plan that could take years to finish.
10: I got here on foot. People don't know that I'm walking an outline of the United States.
9: Cadis is a 22-year-old from Charlotte, North Carolina. His journey began in January at the North Carolina-Virginia state line along the Atlantic coast. Since then, he's walked through the Carolinas, Georgia, Florida, Alabama, and now Mississippi. Before the journey, Cadis worked at a Jersey Mike's in Raleigh. 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
21: So welcome back to the Guy Benson Show as we cut our last hour here on the week leading up to the 250th anniversary of America. It's obviously a big, big week here in New York. And apropos of that, we have a great guest, a perfect guest for that. As America reassesses where it stands on so many fundamental issues, and just personally, somebody who I see around the building sometime here at Fox, but I always wanted to talk to more in depth. So, Counselor Jonathan Turley, welcome to the Guy Benson Show, sir.
22: Thank you so much. Great to talk to you, my friend.
21: So, listen, not that, you know, you've had anything to talk about over the last couple of days, but I'm going to run down in chronological order here a couple of these decisions that, you know, obviously everybody's up in arms about. But, you know, look, I think you and I are on the same page here in saying that, you know, reasonable minds can disagree, but the court got a lot right here. Let's run down. First, as they came out, real quick, the geofence decision, what does it mean, and why do you think it was correct?
22: Well, you know, the court has struggled with technology in the Fourth Amendment cases for many decades. In fact, you know, there's always been this race between technology and privacy is lost as technology advances. In some cases, in spectacular fashion, you know, the court used to have doctrines like the trespass doctrine, where technology allowed surveillance without trespass. So the court had to adjust. So this is another example of technology that the court is looking at and saying, whoa, this could really eviscerate the Fourth Amendment. You know, that you have these companies being asked for basically tracking information about individuals, unknown individuals in an area. And the court said, you know, that's going too far. We need some type of protection. Now, people need to keep in mind that a warrant is not a insurmountable challenge. Most warrants are approved. The vast majority are approved. Just that you have to show probable cause. You can't go on a fishing expedition.
21: Right. And, you know, look, this grew out of a lot of us saw this coming, not to get too lawyerly, but there was that Jones decision relative to putting a GPS on a car. And the court agreed a warrant was necessary there. And so, look, it was no big surprise. And I think even a lot of law enforcement agrees with it. There is the issue of whether you can, and I suspect now it's off the table, you can throw a geofence around an area as opposed to a specific person. Let me give you, for the audience, where this devolves to on the ground. You're trying to secure Times Square on New Year's Eve. You're worried about the fact that maybe there's somebody in there communicating by various means, and you're looking for words like bomb, jihad, detonation. You're going to need a warrant for that going forward, I guess. But is that not going to be an awfully difficult thing to get in front of a judge?
22: Yeah, it does make it a real challenge. And as you know from your own distinguished law enforcement career, law enforcement is not, you know, trying to deprive people of privacy, but they are also trying to find these bad guys, hopefully before they hurt someone. And the courts understand that, and they want to try to accommodate. And so we're going to have to see how this sort of plays out. It's easier to put sort of a geofence with a specific individual in mind to track that individual. To the extent that you're seeking information related to that individual, there might be some room at the elbows. It's going to be worked out as we go forward. But what the court is saying is that they can't allow the government just to sort of do a blanket search for whoever who was moving and about in a given area without something more. And I think that what we're going to see, as you note, we're going to see sort of the courts trying to calibrate this for more reasonable efforts.
21: This is what, you know, law generally, the saying is that it's 10 years behind the tech. And that's kind of true here as well. For the audience, you know, you want to think about it in real prosaic terms, the Guthrie case. One of the things you would do is geofence where she had been and see if an active phone was in there. You're not looking for a specific person. You're looking for a specific area. But as Jonathan points out, you can get that paper. Don't be lazy. Get the DA or the AUSA to write it. Get in front of the judge and you're likely going to get it. And if you don't, well, then you shouldn't have got it. You didn't write it up well, et cetera. Okay, let's move on. We got a lot of stuff to cover. Let's stay with the first day's decisions. We have the two decisions that seem to expand presidential power. One, I think, certainly does, of course, which is the FTC ruling, excuse me. But the firing of Lisa Cook initially was perceived as a loss. All right. Wow. He can't fire a member of the Fed. What's going on here? I mean, isn't that something the exec should be able to do? But it's actually more nuanced than that. Can you tease that out for the audience?
22: You're absolutely correct on that one. The decision on Cook was largely procedural. You know, Cook found out about her termination from a posting on social media by the president, which posted a letter that was itself rather general. And what the court said was, look, that's not enough. And you may still be able to fire her, but there are some basic requirements when you have to show cause. And this really didn't show any cause. This was just basically posting and saying, you're fired.
21: You're done. Hit the bricks. Told. Yeah.
22: Yeah. It was like his old show. And they're saying, nah, that makes for good reality TV, and it makes it really bad for this type of governmental change. So that one's very limited and fact-specific, and people, I think, overplayed it, as you noted, Paul.
21: Yeah, but the FTC ruling is a big move, is it not?
22: Yes, and that is huge. And, you know, many people doubted that Humphrey's executor, which is this underlying case, would ever be overturned. Now, most people don't know what Humphrey's executor is, but it is a foundational case that limited presidents in their ability to remove people in the executive branch and so-called independent commissions. Ever since it came down over 90 years ago, presidents have opposed it. Many scholars and judges have said, where does this come from? Now, some of us actually like the idea of independent commissions, but that's not the issue. The issue is, where in the Constitution does it say that Congress can create this hybrid creature that's a little legislative and a little executive? It's just not there. And what the court said was, yeah, this has been around a long time, and yeah, it has been very important, but that still doesn't mean that it is a valid constitutional interpretation. They said, we just don't see it. We don't see in the Constitution where this authority comes from.
21: People don't recognize sometimes that the Supreme Court has constraints. And what are those constraints? It's called the Constitution. And it's not just that they're going to do what they think their party wants them to do or whoever appointed them wants them to do. The idea is to look, if you are a textualist, which I think is coming back involved, you know, as a free, you know, full disclosure, I'm a member of the Federalist Society as an attorney. You know, you want to, you know, there's an old saying I remember from law school, and it's where there's always this argument of who has the best constitution. I remember Ginsburg saying the best constitution actually is South Africa. It caused a big hullabaloo, and I think rightly so. But that said, you know what? Maybe the Constitution isn't perfect. Maybe our system isn't perfect. But you know what? Having a Constitution is better than not having one. At least you got something to look to. And then you have a guiding document that was written by brilliant people and amended, and we can amend it as time goes on. And that was another part of their brilliance, is that you can update it. Let's move on. Campaign finance, I'm going to, you know, look at cuts both ways. It was win for GOP. I don't think anybody in the audience really wants us to tease that out. Let's get to the ones that really matter. The trans issue, they pinned it to danger. That is to say, women being potentially injured by men in sports. I think that just came down to a common sense argument. It doesn't take it off the table everywhere. It just punted it back to the states, very much like Roe v. Wade. So, you know, states, if you care that much, you got to either step up or continue with whatever you're doing. Individual states, California allows men and women's sports. If that's what the voters want there, that's what it is. You don't want it, you got to change it at the state level, get to the ballot box. More on that with Jonathan Turley here on The Guy Benson Show. I am Paul Morrow.
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24: Saving you money, I'm Hillary Barsky. Many Americans are facing mounting financial pressures, but by making small changes to everyday habits can make a major impact on long-term wealth. Last year, nearly three-quarters of Americans failed to meet their savings and spending goals, according to a Vanguard Consumer Survey. Many people, especially those in their 30s and 40s, are falling into costly traps, including failing to boost emergency savings, delaying investing, and taking on too much debt. Financial experts say it's important to prioritize retirement retirement savings. Missing out on employer matches or delaying contributions can have a long-term impact. Also, don't take on financial debt, which chips away at your ability to build real wealth. And it's critical to save for an emergency fund and start to plan for your child's education early. College costs continue to rise, and many families underestimate the importance that the earlier you start to save, the less difficult it becomes in later years. Saving you money, Hillary Barsky, Fox News.
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4: President Trump gathering top tech companies to sign a new agreement to help fuel the global AI race. Executives from companies like Amazon, Google, Meta, XAI, and OpenAI are agreeing to pay for all the energy needed to run their planned data centers. They hope it will reassure communities wary of having data centers in their backyard.
6: We're here this afternoon for a historic signing that will help keep down utility bills very, very substantially, and electricity prices for millions of Americans, and in many cases for a lot of people that don't really understand why they're going up, but they're not going to be going up, they're going to be actually going down.
4: The president says the tech companies will build their own power supplies and will end up strengthening local grids. Around 3,000 new data centers are under construction or planned in the U.S. The data centers are expected to account for as much as half of U.S. power demand for the rest of this decade. With Fox on Tech, Connor Hansen, Fox Business.

0: the Guy Benson Show. It is Paul Morrow sitting in for the great guy, and we are still here with another great guy, Jonathan Turley, counselor at large. We got to go to the birthright citizenship thing. Now, look, feelings very high on this one. Reasonable minds, again, can disagree on this. I want to pin you down on the legislative intent, because the argument on the right has been, this is not what the 14th Amendment was intended to do. It was intended to address a disparity in slavery. I heard the point made yesterday that American Indian children, Native Americans, did not even have the guaranteed vote for a number of years under this. How is it that it's been extended? Why is it reasonable for the court to rule as they did?
1: Well, you know, Paul, this came up, as you know, in the oral argument when Solicitor General Sauer said, look, much has changed since this was written. We have the birth tourism, which is a $1 billion industry. 10% of births in a given year are now to undocumented persons. But Chief Justice Roberts responded, said, yeah, times change, but the Constitution remains the same. And that's a valid argument. The key for the court is what it was not deciding. It was not deciding whether birthright citizenship is a good idea. And I think on that one, frankly, the answer is clear. It's a perfectly horrendous idea. That's why most countries have rejected it. Countries that used to have it rescinded it.
0: Right.
1: We are a ship of fools to embrace birthright citizenship. And people are using us as a virtual source of mockery. You've got these companies sending people over quickly to give birth, create citizenship in their offspring, and then head back to China or other places. So I don't think there's a lot. If you had a vote on the court as to whether birthright citizenship is a good practice, I expect you'd have a very strong majority. But what Chief Justice Roberts and Barrett said with the liberal justices is that we have, as an institution, long said that the 14th Amendment included birthright citizenship. Reading the text of subject to the jurisdiction thereof, which is the key language
0: here,
1: they said that's clearly to mean that you're subject as in being in this country. And they went through a great deal of analysis as why they believe that. Now, on the other side, there are equally compelling arguments. Clarence Thomas gave a wonderful dissent. So did Alito. And, you know, they said, look, you know, this was about extending citizenship and protecting the rights of citizenship for freed slaves. No one imagined anything like this. And they said, you know, this is largely the creation of the court. And they mentioned this case that the court turned on and said, look, that case that happened so many years ago involved people who were lawfully. And so the court made a mistake. They should have been more narrow when they first started to deal with this issue. Now, all of that is compelling on both sides. And what you've said, what I've said, is that people need to separate themselves a bit from the personalities here. There's been a lot of anger with regard to Barrett because she voted against the president. In this case, and also she authored the opinion on counting ballots after Election Day.
0: Right.
1: The fact is, Barrett is a conservative jurist. She often, and more often, votes with the president on conservative values. She's also an independent thinker. And, you know, the president, when he appointed his three nominees, said he wanted independent, principled nominees. He got them. I mean, the thing about it, I know he is really sort of slapped back at Gorsuch and Barrett, who have occasionally voted with the left of the court. His three justices were magnificent. They will go down as some of his most important parts of his legacy. Those three justices are brilliant jurists who have deepened the intellectual content of this court. Now, that also means that occasionally they disagree with the president on major cases. But he should take great pride in his quality. I've been very critical of the nominee of President Biden, Justice Jackson.
0: Right.
1: You know, that is the point of comparison. You know, Jackson recently said that she didn't like having to look at history to figure out the original meaning of the Constitution, that it's basically easier just to solve problems and deal with whatever contemporary issues there are. That is a very different philosophy from the justices that President Trump appointed. So, yes, they disagreed with him, but they remain conservative jurists, and they have a very impressive list of cases to show that.
0: So, you know, look, this is one of those things that really, if you were watching it closely, was not much of a surprise, including to the president who pushed the issue. To me, it's a victory in a way. First of all, it was closer than anybody expected. But secondly, you know, he got the issue on the table. And now along with the SAVE Act, which is one of the other ways that you can try to fight back against this stuff, now you got to get law enforcement and Congress moving. Congress would be better, but as you and I both know, getting Congress to move in unison here is like, you know, tantamount to flying to Jupiter. But if you can get law enforcement making the kind of cases against birth tourism here, which apparently have not been a priority, you're going to get a lot of support nationwide. These are baby mills. They house them in these warehouses, these safe houses, primarily in California, but also down south. They have a lot of them coming in from the Caribbean basin. And you can, they're RICO cases. You can make those cases because it's just illegality organized by somebody who runs the location. They're at least conspiracy cases, but would be better, would it not? And this is where I want to take you. Would it not be better to have a statute on point relative to birth tourism? Do you see anything like that coming, or is there a better workaround here that we can do to enforce that I'm not seeing?
1: I do think that's coming. I think Speaker Johnson indicated that that's what they want to do. There are a couple of different bills on the Hill. And the interesting thing about that type of legislation is that it will likely be challenged, but that'll bring it back before the Supreme Court. Right. They fell one vote short. And, you know, Justice Thomas in his dissent said, I don't believe that this ruling today will be able to withstand the test of history.
0: Yeah, yeah.
1: Now, some people noted that it doesn't have to stand the test of a year. If the court changes, particularly if there is a new Republican president and we have the addition of one more conservative, they only lost by one vote. Kavanaugh would have voted to strike down the executive order, but he said that he agrees that birthright citizenship is not in the 14th Amendment. So they are literally one vote short of that. So legislation would give them another chance to get to the court in the short term. Now, the ultimate solution is the 28th Amendment.
0: Yeah.
1: To actually ban birthright citizenship. Other countries have done that. Countries that did what we did and realized it's an incredibly moronic practice, and they got rid of it. Now, polls currently show that people, when asked, generally support birthright citizenship, but we've never had a national debate on it. This is a debate that has been confined to the courts. Now the courts are out of it, largely, and it's up to the country. So perhaps we should have that debate.
0: Well, I think we'll have that debate, and I think that's why it's important that the president fronted the issue. But I do think that in getting down to the voting public, it's going to get skewed by the media and the Democrats. And you and I both know how you...
2: This is a voice of truth, the voice of God's inerrant, absolute, unbroken, verbally inspired word. This is Pastor Albert Pendarvis, pastor here at Radio Missions, where we send out the message, Pastor Shelton's messages, week after week. And the message you hear today is... The Trail of the Serpent, the World Destroyer, and I'll give you the mailing address at the close of the message.
3: In our last study, in our last two studies, we have been showing you the trail of the serpent across the pages of history as he steadily leaves his slimy crawl over each successive age. He masquerades behind the appearance of an angel of light, 2 Corinthians 11:13, as the word for serpent means shining, as well as subtle, crafty, and Satan's purpose is to slay the man and oppose God's counsel and purpose of redemption of man. Therefore, the method he uses to accomplish his purpose is to clothe the lie in attractive and deceptive dress, or bait his trap with bits of worldly pleasure and fleshly lust. Now, I'm just giving you a resume of the other messages. If you don't have them, write for them, will you? We showed you how Satan has been busy trying to thwart God's promise of the Messiah given to Adam and in the garden after his sin by seducing man to corrupt himself and bring down God's judgment and destruction upon the race. He succeeded except for one man, Noah, But Noah found grace in the eyes of God. After the flood, he again tried to corrupt the race, and God scattered them at Babel. In both these instances, we trace Satan's attempt to intrude himself into the human race and bring forth the seed of the serpent, his son, the Antichrist, who had bruised the heel of the seed of the woman in his attempt to destroy the Christ. For 4,000 years, God has used one method or another to defeat Satan until Christ conquered him on the cross. And now for 2,000 years, the Lord Jesus Christ, and you know he's precious, has guarded his little flock as the true shepherd from Satan's attack. Before we go any further in following the trail of the serpent, let me call your attention especially to the importance of the first 11 chapters of Genesis in any study of the in our study of the Bible. Now, you listen closely, will you? The first 11 chapters of Genesis. In these 11 chapters, God lays down all the threads of revelation which he unfolds in the body of the book. And in the last book, Revelation of Jesus Christ, he ties them all into one grand theme, the revelation of Jesus Christ in his redemption of man. What a theme for the greatest book ever written, in which every human being has a vital interest and plays a part in the revelation it sets forth. But you cannot understand the Bible apart from its introduction. The first 11 chapters of Genesis, which the devil has inspired man to hate and reject because it tears the veil of appearance from Satan and reveals the adversary and enemy of God and man. Neither can you understand the book of Revelation if you do not understand the book of Genesis. Let me show you briefly what I mean. Now you listen, will you? Genesis is the book of origins, the origin of man, the origin of sin, the origin of the world, the nature of sin, the results of self-will, and the course of civilization based on a religion of good works. It shows the origin of the curse and human sorrow. Then it reveals the beginning of Satan's worship under strange gods and God's vengeance on sin. But at the same time, it reveals God's long-suffering and patience and love. There is the origin of the true worship by a blood sacrifice and the offense of the cross, the origin of human government, the races and nations of the earth, and the different languages and cultures. Incidentally, you have here the origin of the species about which there is so much blind searching in the field of evolution, which is only a theory. When man leaves the Word of God, he is lost. Genesis 6:12 tells us God looked upon the earth, and behold, it was corrupt. For all flesh had corrupted his way upon the earth. Literally, all flesh had lost his way upon the earth. They had blind, now you get this, they had blind evolutionists back there in the days before the flood. They did. And God said they lost their way upon the earth back to God. And you, if you believe in evolution, you have lost your way back to God. I don't care whether it's theistic or atheistic evolution. When you throw out the first 11 chapters of Genesis, you throw away the key that unlocks all history and prophecy. For history is prophecy fulfilled, and prophecy is history pre-written. How can you understand Revelation 12:9 apart from Genesis, the third chapter? which says, "And the great dragon was cast out, the old ancient serpent, called the devil and Satan, which deceiveth the whole world." How can you understand Jude concerning the angels, which kept not their first estate, but left their own habitation, apart from Genesis, the 6th chapter, which Peter also spoke in 2 Peter 2:4? "For if God spared not the angels that sinned, but cast them down to hell, and delivered them into chains of darkness, to be reserved unto judgment, and spared Noah, the 8th person, a preacher of righteousness, bringing in the flood upon the world of the ungodly." How can you understand the apostate teachers described in Jude 8:16 of the religious world of today, which will be as in the days of Noah, Luke 7:26, unless you know the story of the way of Cain, who chose to serve God by the works of his own self-righteousness, which is always the forerunner of apostasy and religious corruption? Again, let me ask you, how are you going to understand the signs of the time in which we live, as described in the list of wickedness in Romans, the 1st chapter of the Gentile world, and 2 Timothy, 3rd chapter, which describes a picture of the church in the last days? If you don't understand the beginning of all false religion in the 11th chapter of Genesis at Babylon, again, how can you understand the 17th and the 18th chapters of Revelation, which sets forth the picture of the religious world as the offspring of mystery Babylon, the mother of harlots and abomination, and the doom of a corrupt civilization in the lap of paganism, if you don't know something about the Babylonian mysteries as introduced in Genesis 11 and referred to over and over again throughout God's Word? My friend, did you ever know that today we are living in the midst of Babylonian paganism? Huh? Christmas is a Babylonian goddess day of worship of paganism. And it has made the inhabitants of the earth drunk with the wine of her fornication. If you did, you would be crying unto the Lord for deliverance before the judgment falls that God has foretold in the book of Revelation. Men are trying to piece together the history of the earth, which is the science of geology, without taking into account the cataclysm of Genesis 1-2 and the flood of Genesis 6. They're trying to create life in the test tube without taking into account Genesis chapters 1 and 2. They're trying to solve social evils and physical and mental ills apart from the fall of man and the curse of sin in Genesis 3. And they're trying to outsmart God's curse upon the ground, both in agriculture and labor devices. They're trying to cure the sin of drunkenness and dope by treating them as a disease and trying to quiet the guilt of sin by a little psychology instead of the blood of the Lord Jesus Christ. Child psychology advocates letting the rebellious will have its free course instead of putting it under the subjection of the law and curbing it. When you have an unrestrained will, an uncontrolled temper, are the greatest curse that can come upon a child, because it produces the greatest misery and unhappiness. I wish I had time to go into that more. A close study of the first 11 chapters of Genesis sets the pattern of God's dealing with man, also reveals the method and motive of Satan's opposition to God through the race of mankind, and the death and destruction he leaves upon everything he touches. That is why he has tried to have it deleted from the canon of scriptures and cast doubt and criticism upon it. Now, the 11th chapters of first 11 chapters of Genesis probably has been criticized more than any other section of God's Word. It's the introduction to your Bible. Read it. Read it. But you cannot understand the rest of the Bible unless you read God's introduction to his own book, Genesis 1:11. Man's creation, fall, Satan's temptation, and curse, God's redemption, are all set forth, including death and judgment. Also in the first 11 chapters, the first two, in fact, we have the two primary revelations of God. Now you listen. Probably you never thought of this. We have the first two revelations of God. First, as the greater Elohim, God. And second, as the God who revealed himself as Jehovah. In the first two chapters, you have the Spirit of God, Elohim, and Jehovah, the Holy Trinity, in their relationship to this earth, and the man God placed upon it. Elohim is the God of power and creation. Jehovah, the God of love and redemption, a gracious sovereign, a protector and redeemer. In Elohim, we have a plurality, for God is a Trinity. But in Jehovah, we see the great I Am, the Lord Jesus Christ, second person of the Trinity, who alone could take on him the human form and walk with Adam and Eve, who alone could take on him the human form. Jehovah is Jesus in his pre-incarnated form as the God-man. How precious is the thought that Jesus himself was man's first companion, who personally came and planted a garden filled with all the beautiful trees and shrubs and flowers and plants for food. And man's first occupation was to dress it and keep it, that is, to cultivate it and cherish it. It was not any more wonderful than to walk with Jehovah Jesus now. Then he instructed him and gave him the lordship over all creation, and finally provided a helpmate to share his life with him, one to succor and to strengthen or encourage him, one who would be as over against him, namely, first, his counterpart. Here we have the first home and the proper relationship between husband and wife, a marriage made in Eden by the Lord Jesus Christ. And we also see how Satan marred it by enticing Eve to step in the place of her husband's authority. Yes, in the first 11 chapters of Genesis, you'll find the outline of the entire Bible and the key to every problem of man. Yes, you will. The serpent was in the garden, and as he left his trail of deceit and corruption behind him, he made the world a wilderness, according to Isaiah 14:16. Listen, and this the man that made the world a tremble, and that did shake kingdoms, that made the world as a wilderness, and destroyed the cities thereof, that opened not the house of his prisoners. When he led Adam and Eve to sin, they died, and he captured their dead spirits and shut them in the prison house of death. And all their descendants, with the exception of God's elect, were destroyed in the flood that swept them all away. Their bodies were washed into the depths of the sea. God spared Noah, and when his children and grandchildren became corrupt, God scattered them over the face of the earth, where they settled and gave their names to the nations. In every nation, you have the sin, misery, death, and blight of Satan upon all mankind, from that generation unto this present time. The nations that were scattered at the dispersion of Babel are known as the Gentiles. And the Satan's rule as God of this age through the Gentile nations will end, just as it did before the flood, in judgment, not water judgment, but a judgment of fire. 2 Peter, the 3rd chapter. God gave them up as a people to corruption and violence. Romans 1, 21, 32. And there is not one, no, not one, yet he is calling a people from among them for his name's sake, as a bride for his son. Are you a member of that bride? I am. Now let's look again at Satan's attempt to destroy Adam after the flood by corrupting them with the worship of the strange Elohim of fallen angels, as Moses set forth in Deuteronomy 32nd chapter. All nations have inherited some form of this worship of Satan, but God again selects one man, Abraham, through whom he would preserve a pure seed, and from whom he would send his only begotten son into the world as the kinsman redeemer. Let us see how Satan leaves the trail of the serpent along the pathway of the Messiah, as he tries again and again to corrupt and destroy the seed of the woman. The descendants of Noah migrated to the Mesopotamian valley, where they built the Tower of Babel, and God scattered by confusing their tongues. The sons of Japheth migrated northward. The sons of Ham dispersed south toward the south, and the Shemites settled in the land of Chaldea, south of Babylon. The history of Babylon and Chaldea is interwoven with the corruption of the worship established by Nimrod, and to preserve a pure race and call out Abraham, who is descended from Shem's great-grandson, Heba. Now, Abraham was a descendant from Shem's great-grandson, Heba, father of the Hebrews. Let's turn to Genesis 10:25. Listen, and unto Heba were born two sons. The name of one was Peleg, for in his days was the earth divided, and his brother's name was Joktan. Heba was the father of the Hebrew people, and from his son Peleg were the Israelites descended, and from Joktan came the Arabs. Now notice the words, for in his days the earth was divided. The word Peleg means divided or split. It comes from a word meaning stream or channel of water. Peleg was born 101 years after the flood, about the time of the confusion of tongues at Babel. And it was during the time of the migration or dispersion of the nations from the land of Shinar that the earth was divided are split. Now, what do you mean by that? Now, listen. When God restored the earth, you'll read that the waters were gathered in one place and the land appeared. There was the land, all was in one place, and the water was all in one place. And after the flood, during the days of Peleg, the earth was divided into continents. There was a cataclysmic event that took place sometime during Peleg's lifetime of 239 years, which split this earth by bodies of water into continents and islands of the sea, separating and isolating the nations. This was God's way of restraining wickedness. Now, if you would accept the 11th chapter of Genesis and study it, you'd have no trouble to understand how North America and South America were inhabited by people when they Columbus and others came here and discovered those people. That's the way they were. They were on those bodies of those lands when the land was divided by a cataclysmic event and by bodies of water. All right, listen. We have a historical reference to this earthquake or cataclysmic in the time of Egypt's second dynasty, which occurred shortly before the building of the Great Pyramid in the midst of the land of Egypt, as an altar and a pillar to the God, to our Lord. Isaiah 19:19, for a sign and a witness unto the Lord of hosts in the land of Egypt. All evidence points to Jobab, 13th son of Joktan, Peleg's brother, as the builder of this monument to the Lord. Jobab is the Job of the Old Testament. This must have taken place just before Abraham's birth, for Peleg died 48 years after he was born. Do you see God's overruling grace in preserving the human race and the pure line of Adam from which he would bring forth his son, the Messiah? My friend, let me tell you one thing. God will turn earth, sea, and sky upside down to defeat Satan in his attempt to thwart his eternal purpose to redeem man and call out a people for his name. Sometimes it seems as if all is wrecked and ruined, but God is never frustrated, and he never fails. It seems that we are facing wreck and ruin today, but God sits on the throne, and he's never frustrated over it. But Satan never gives up. He is so deceived by the pride of his heart, Obadiah 1:3, that he will not believe what he sees with his own eyes. No individual will admit what God has done or can do unless God strips him of his veil of Satan's deception. He will not believe, though he sees it with his own eyes. He's prejudiced, he's covetous, he's blind, and will not admit the truth. So he trails the line of the Messiah, striking his heel at every opportunity when God called Abraham. Then, in the life of Abraham, we come across the city of Sodom and

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1: Has the reign of impenitence, because he said, because the cry is great and because the sin is grievous, I'll go down. You know, grievous shows us that their ears were dull, their hearts heavy and unimpressible, which shows their insensibility and any impression that God might make on their hearts. Their hearts were hardened, reprobated. Literally, they had hardened their hearts until Satan had complete control of them through the lust of the flesh, as pictured in Romans 1. Of the Gentile apostasy, if you read the 19th chapter of Genesis, you'll notice their wickedness reached such a degree of violence that when the angels came to warn Lot, the men, young and old, tried to break in the house to commit sodomy with the angels. And the only thing that saved Lot and his household was that the angels struck these men blind. My friend, do you see the tragedy of sin and God's judgment on it?
2: 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The message you heard was The Trail of the Serpent, the World Destroyer. And also, this message is available free and postpaid in print. There's a series here, The Trail of the Serpent, The Man Murderer, The Race Corrupter, The World Destroyer, and next week, The Covenant Supplanter. But we'll send you those messages in print simply by your writing, and or send you a packet of them for you to give out in the places where you go, in the jail or something. We have people that do that all over the world. Put them in the break room there, you 18-wheeler drivers. Go in a break room, get a shower, and get something to eat, and put them out in the book room. They got a little place there you can put them. And we have folks write us and tell us those things all over the country. And ask the Lord to make you a co-porter. Make you a witness for the Lord. You ladies, keep one in your purse or two or three in your purse. And when you go to the doctor, put them on the reception table there. But remember, the message you heard was The Trail of the Serpent, The World Destroyer. And it's number 308. Remember our mailing address? Radio Missions, Post Office Box, 1810, Walker, Louisiana, 70785. And my phone number here, area code is 225-664-8658. I'll be glad to talk to you. I'm here every morning, Monday through Saturday, about 7 o'clock Central Standard Time. I'm always here, and I'll be glad to talk to you. Goodbye, and God bless you.
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7: Justice, as a noun, means the process or result of using laws to fairly judge cases, redress wrongs, and punish crimes. It's a foundational principle of the U.S. Constitution that we live by. We pledge allegiance to the United States this week in our VBS pledges, and in it we pledged justice for all. This morning at men's breakfast, Brother Greg shared a message from Micah 6:8 that told us to do justice, love, kindness, and walk humbly with our God. I'm reminded of an instance that I needed justice in my life. It was my birthday, and my birthday's on February 28th, and there was only one slice of my birthday cake left. And my baby brother went in there and ate the last slice of my birthday cake. And I demanded for justice to happen, handed down from my parents. And now I laugh as I think about my brother is a game ward now. He's a law enforcement officer, and he, in fact, applies justice every day and also serving on the Newton County Sheriff's Department. And I pray for him daily as I worry about those who break the law and those who would take his life in breaking the law. I don't know about you, but I'm thankful to live in a country that believes in justice. But as we find ourselves in Mark chapter 15 this morning, we're going to read how justice is thwarted. Justice is left. It's messed up. It's trampled upon when it comes to the case of our Lord and Savior, Jesus Christ. See, we'll read how the Jewish Sanhedrin brings Jesus to Pilate, and then all of a sudden Barabbas, an insurrectionist, a murderer, a man who has committed treason, is let go, is free to walk the streets, friends, and that is not justice. And I want us to remember that even in 2026, even in America, the land of justice for all, sin, as God calls it, runs rampant all around us, and we as Christians must guard ourselves against it. And we're going to see three sins committed this morning from our text that we need to watch carefully for. So join me with me. Mark chapter 15, beginning in verse 1, as we continue this study through the book of Mark. And as soon as it was morning, the Bible says, the chief priest held a consultation with the elders and scribes and the whole council. And they bound Jesus and led him away and delivered him over to Pilate. And Pilate asked him, "Are you the king of the Jews?" And Jesus answered him, "You have said so." And the chief priest accused him of many things, and Pilate again asked him, "Have you no answer to make? See how many charges they bring against you." But Jesus made no further answer, so that Pilate was amazed. Verse 6, now at the feast, he used to release for them one prisoner from whom they asked. And among the rebels in prison who had committed murder in the insurrection, there was a man called Barabbas. And the crowd came up and began to ask Pilate to do as he usually did for them. And he answered them, saying, "Do you want for me to release for you the king of the Jews?" For he perceived that it was out of envy that the chief priest had delivered him up. But the chief priest stirred up the crowd to have him release for them Barabbas instead. And Pilate

0: again said to them, "Then what shall I do with the man you call the King of the Jews?" And they cried out again, "Crucify him! Crucify him!" And Pilate said to them, "Why? What evil has he done?" But they shouted all the more, "Crucify him!" So Pilate, wishing to satisfy the crowd, released for them Barabbas. And having scourged Jesus, he delivered him over to be crucified. Would you pray with me? Most kind and most gracious Heavenly Father, Lord, as we find ourselves here in this gospel narrative, Lord, in one of the darkest days of your life here on earth, God, I pray that we would not soon forget all that you have endured for us. God, you endured the cross, despised the shame, and now you're seated at the right hand of God the Father, making intercession for us. But Lord, when we find ourselves in sin, when we find ourselves in dark days, Lord, some, unlike you, some of those days are on our own accord, are of our own fault. God, on those days we can still look to you, the author and the finisher of our faith, Lord, the perfecter of all things, God, because it's your merit, it's your blood shed on the cross that we may have life and life more abundant. God, and I pray that, Lord, maybe today there's someone that's walked in here with a sin, God, and they know it is a sin. Lord, and they need to give it up to you this morning. God, I pray that you would burden them with it until they let it go this morning, and then they share it with you. Lord, they share it with a brother or sister in Christ, Lord, that can help hold them accountable. Lord, walk through this valley. Lord, maybe that brother is me. God, you know, Lord, what you will and what you want to happen in this place, God, and I pray that you will make it happen. God, we thank you for Jesus, Lord. I pray that you hide me behind the cross, your cross, to preach your message this morning. May the words of my mouth and the meditation of my heart be acceptable unto thee, O Lord, my rock and my redeemer. It's in Jesus' holy and precious name that I ask these things according to your will and your will alone. Amen. Last week we discussed and we studied just a terrible, terrible wickedness that took place during the night after Jesus' arrest in the Garden of Gethsemane, where the chief priests, the scribes, the elders, these highly respected Jewish individuals of the region of Judea, especially the city of Jerusalem, were gathered. And they gathered at night, which was an illegal gathering. And they judged Jesus, our Lord and Savior. They brought many lies against him, many fables that they made up throughout the time, and their testimony could not line up. They wanted to convict Jesus of blasphemy against the Holy Spirit. And he did not deny the fact that he was the Son of God, the Son of Man, as Daniel the prophet once said. And now he is taken from the Sanhedrin. They've met a morning meeting in the beginning of our text today, perhaps convened to validate the legal action of the night before. And now, after being rejected by his own disciples, being condemned by this Jewish council of religious people, denied by Peter himself, the rock, now he stood before Pontius Pilate and the Romans and a hostile crowd. Pilate was the Roman governor of Palestine. He was instituted by Rome itself. And in terms of history, Pilate was the fifth such governor prefect over Palestine, and his tenure of office lasted from A.D. 26 to A.D. 37, 11 years. And you say, well, Brother Hunter, it sounds like he must have had a very, very successful 11 years to serve this role for so long. Well, secular history shows us that Pontius Pilate was a cruel and ruthless man, completely insensitive to the moral feelings of others. And I want you to remember that as we go further and further into our text today. The governor usually resided in Caesarea Maritime, and we've been there, Brother Gary and Miss Norma, not too long ago, which is by the sea, the Mediterranean Sea. But he had come to Jerusalem every year for the feast, and his role there for the Passover feast was to keep the peace in Jerusalem as all of these outsiders came and traveled to the city for Passover. So Jesus was brought to Pilate, and Pilate questioned him, and then Pilate sent him to Herod, and then Herod, after mocking Jesus, returned him to Pilate. In our text today in the Gospel of Mark, we'll read both occasions very briefly of Pilate interrogating Jesus and what that meant for us. Today I want us to see three sins that not only the chief priest and the lawyers and the elders committed, but also Pontius Pilate committed, and also the crowd of witnesses committed as they stood there with Jesus. Three sins that you and I, as Christians, ought to be putting away. The things of the flesh, the things that are no more. We're fighting against with the shield of faith, right? The belt of truth, the helmet of salvation, the breastplate of righteousness, that sword of the Spirit. We take on that armor of God and battle against these sins. Number one today is the sin of bearing false witness. Pretty simple, one of the Ten Commandments, but so important. Read with me the first five verses of today. And as soon as it was morning, the chief priest held a consultation with the elders and scribes and the whole council, and they bound Jesus and led him away and delivered him over to Pilate. And Pilate asked him, "Are you the king of the Jews?" And he answered him, "You have said so." And the chief priest accused him of many things, and Pilate again asked him, "Have you no answer to make? See how many charges they bring against you." But Jesus made no further answer, so that Pilate was amazed. The Bible tells us they brought many things against Jesus, a torrent of charges. We know in Exodus chapter 20, verse 16, in those Ten Commandments, it tells us, "Thou shalt not bear false witness against thy neighbor." What is that? You shall not lie. You shall not talk about fables and things that are not facts against a friend, against a neighbor, against a brother or sister in Christ. All people, we are not to lie. The Bible tells us they brought to Jesus to Pontius Pilate in the morning, which is also historical evidence to the fact that this is a true narrative, because that is when people were to bring their accusations against a defendant was to the Roman authority first thing in the morning. And so they brought Jesus to him, and they came with many things, but we know many of these things were lies. If we go and reread in the parallel account of Luke chapter 23, remember there's parallel accounts in all four Gospels of what we're reading. Luke chapter 23, John chapter 19, I believe Matthew chapter 27. But if you go to Luke 23 and you study verse 2, you're going to read what things they brought against Jesus. Listen to this. They said that Jesus incited the people to riot, and that he had told them not to pay their taxes, and that he fancied himself a king in political opposition to Rome. You and I, after studying this entire gospel narrative of Mark, know what? That these three things are not true. Well, how are they not true? If we go back and we can read way back in chapter 5, verse 43, do you remember when Jesus was approached by Jairus? He was a leader in the temple, and he had to really humble himself to come and ask for Jesus' help, that his daughter was sick, his daughter was dying. And so Jesus went to take care of this situation with the daughter, and on his way, there was a woman with an issue of blood that touched the hem of Jesus' garment, and she was healed. But Jesus entered after this instance with the woman, Jairus' home, and the little girl had died. She had, the Bible says, fallen asleep. And she said, "Talita kumi," which is, means simply, "Little girl, arise." And you know what happened. The little girl, 12, 13 years of age, young, precious soul, literally in her dead sleep, arose, began to laugh and play. And Jesus said, "Bring her some food." But he also said, "Do not tell anyone about this." Well, why would he do that? Walking down the streets, he told the demonic spirits in chapter 3, verse 12, not to talk about who he was. The leper, way back in Mark chapter 1 and verse 44, after he had been cleansed of his leprosy, Jesus told him not to tell other people yet about who he was. Why? Because he did not want to be seen as a political insurrectionist. He made sure, he was intentional, that the Roman government did not see him as a threat. And these Sanhedrin, these leaders, took the facts and twisted them and made them into lies, brought them against Jesus. But not only in the matter that he was inciting riots and trying to be a political opponent to Caesar, he also certainly told them to pay their taxes. Do you remember us studying that not too long ago? Mark chapter 12, 13 through 17, he took that coin and he showed them whose inscription was on the coin, right? And he said, "Pay to Caesar the things of Caesar and pay to God the things of God. Talking about our face, our lives, our persons as we're created in God's image, right? And all the chief priests and the scribes, the Sanhedrin, were just dumbfounded by an incredible response that Jesus made. He encouraged people to pay his taxes. In fact, Jesus paid his own tax by catching a fish and removing a shekel from its mouth, if you remember that story in the Gospels. Pilate was so amazed amidst all these accusations. Many of them probably were preposterous. Many of them he knew immediately were fabricated and made up. He was amazed by Jesus' poise in the midst of such overwhelming accusations. See, Pilate, he had been in this job, this role, for a few years now, and he had seen men grovel and wallow for their lives on the accusations, whether truth or not, that was brought against them, and yet Jesus opened not his mouth. You and I know Jesus did this because it fulfills that Old Testament scripture of the suffering servant in Isaiah chapter 53, verse 7. Chapter 53, verse 7. And it says, like a sheep brought before the slaughter, he opened not his mouth. He could have defended himself. He could have easily pointed out how these were just lies. Have you ever been lied on? Does it feel good? Lord knows I have been lied on. Brother Hunter, I heard you said this. Oh man, I hear that a lot. Well, when did I say that, friend? You're going to have to tell me about that. Oh man, there was one Sunday that I was told that I apparently preached that divorced people cannot come to West Macomb Baptist Church. I said, excuse me? Well, so when did I say that? I mean, that was news to me, right? People put words in your mouth, right? That's why I always say, don't hear what I didn't say. We did preach a sermon on divorce from Mark chapter 10. It was a very important sermon, a very, very gentle sermon on the subject, not easy to give. But never in my life did I say divorced people cannot come to church. People make lies about us all the time, whether it's the simplest white lies that they have to tell lie after lie to cover up, whether it's a big lie that leads to a major scandal that breaks apart a marriage or tears apart a workplace or even disrupts God's church. How many lies have been told within the walls of church that have torn people, Christian people, apart? We ought to be ashamed of ourselves that we're having such a fit inside with our lies that the people outside want nothing to do with what's happening on the inside. If we're going to be God's people, we have to be people of truth, people of honesty. We are being sanctified by the Spirit, and lies are behind us. They're beyond us. But yet we find ourselves trying to cover up different things when God told us honesty is truly the best policy. Such silence, Gospel commentator Lane says, was wholly unusual in the forum and demonstrated a presence and a dignity which puzzled the prefect, the governor, Pilate. He had never seen before. He immediately knew something about this Jesus, this King of the Jews, was different. Well, they lied on Jesus, but I'm afraid that's not all they did to Jesus or had against Jesus. Number two this morning, they had the sin of envy and jealousy. Read with me verses 6 through 10 of chapter 15. It says, now at the feast being the Passover, he used to release for them one prisoner for whom that they asked. And among the rebels in prison who had committed murder in the insurrection, there was a man called Barabbas. And the crowd came up and began to ask Pilate to do as he usually did for them. And he answered them, saying, do you want me to release for you the King of the Jews? For he perceived that it was out of envy that the chief priest had delivered him up. My friends, jealousy and envy, we are taught from the very beginning as young people. Thou shalt not covet thy neighbor's house, right? Thou shalt not covet thy neighbor's wife, or anything that thy neighbor has. You need to remember, God created you in his image. God created you in his likeness. God loves you just the way he created you. Why are you coveting someone else? God gave you the testimony you have for a reason. God put you in the family that you are in for a reason. Maybe you come from a tough family background that God has given you that testimony that you may be a light to some people that are in a similar situation. There's no reason, no need for us to be envious or jealous of one another. Pilate concluded very quickly, as he was a great judge, it seems like in these times, that these charges were groundless and they were insubstantial. In fact, he started mocking them and their jealousy and their envy of Jesus by subtly referring to Jesus as the King of the Jews, King of his very accusers. Jealousy and envy overtakes all people throughout a lifetime. I've seen it overtake churches. We see churches, even the local, that some churches do very well, and some churches struggle in certain areas, and churches become envious and jealous of others. And guess what that does? That just tears them up on the inside. I've seen it more times than that in people where we become envious and jealous of someone and what they have, whatever it is. That person doesn't even know that you're envious and jealous of them, and it is literally eating you and I alive as I'm being shared with these deep thoughts in my office or wherever we're having the conversations. Doesn't even matter to that person. They don't even know, but it's tearing you alive. That's why it's called a sin. Arrogance. It turns from jealousy and envy into hatred. And the Bible tells us that we are not to hate people, right? We're going to talk in just a moment about the seven things that God hates from the book of Proverbs, but it certainly isn't people. If you have hatred in your heart, the Bible says you have murdered that person in your heart. You are guilty of the same sin as Barabbas this morning. And thank God there is salvation for you, and there's salvation in Barabbas, as we've already read and going to dwell on in just a moment. But friends, it's time for us to remove the envy and the jealousy and the hatred from our lives, because that's not how Christian people ought to live. We would be in a much better place today as the Big C Church if we could stop the lying, if we could stop the jealousy, and we could just boast in Jesus Christ and Him alone. Not in ourselves and the things that we have accomplished. Oh my goodness, have I got in seats just like yours and stood and listened or sat and listened to preachers preach, and they'll preach about, I have done this, I have done that, and it just tears me up. That anything that I have ever done good in my life is not in the flesh of Hunter Wooldridge. It is because of the Spirit of God that dwells within me, who is molding me and shaping me to be more like Christ, who I serve in my life. If I have anything to boast in, as Paul said, I boast alone in Jesus Christ. All of my boast is in Him, in Him alone, not in myself. And I'm thankful for what God has done. I know there's lots of areas that I can improve. I know that there are people out there that do things better than Hunter Wooldridge does them. Let me tell you, I've seen it. I'm a terrible carpenter. I've seen the work of many men in the room, incredible carpenters just in the room. There's better preachers. There's all sorts of things that people can do better than we are. But friends, do not be caught up in the vines, in the thorns of jealousy and envy like that of these Sadducees and Pharisees. They were so caught up that they literally threw everything moral out the door in hatred. And they brought Jesus, an innocent man, to be crucified and killed. And they let a guilty man, a man guilty of insurrection, treason, a man guilty of murdering a human being, and these religious, moral people literally yelled and screamed for him to be let go. They did not take things into their own hands like they would do later with Stephen in Acts chapter 7 regarding Jesus, because they knew that the multitudes had a favorable opinion of Jesus, and if Pilate executed him, they could distance themselves from the political fallout. They, in turn, committed the third and final sin that I want us to see this morning. Not only did they lie, terrible lies about the one true God, they also had a significant envy and jealousy of him. But finally, they committed the sin of condemning the righteous. Read with me verses 11 through 15. It says this, "But the chief priests stirred up the crowd to have him released for them Barabbas instead. And Pilate again said to them, 'Then what shall I do with the man you call the King of the Jews?' And they cried out again, 'Crucify him.' And Pilate said to them, 'Why? What evil has he done?' And they shouted all the more, 'Crucify him, crucify him.' So Pilate, wishing to satisfy the crowd, released for them Barabbas. And having scourged Jesus, he delivered him up to be crucified." If there's anything that Pilate could not let happen, was he could not let a riot take place. And so spineless Pilate gave in to the bloodthirsty crowd full of men who were righteous, full of men who were guilty of the sin of condemning the true righteous. Proverbs chapter 17, verse 15 says this, "He who justifies the wicked and he who condemns the righteous are both alike an abomination to the Lord." Not a frown to the Lord. They are an abomination to the Lord. But I look around me left and right and I see denomination after denomination justifying the wicked acts of our nation. And we will not stand for that here. And I see just the same those condemning the righteous. That also, friends, is a sin, an abomination to the Lord. Proverbs chapter 6, verses 16 through 19, that passage that I just spoke about with the things that the Lord hates. A few of them are hands that shed innocent blood. Surely the Sanhedrin are guilty of that. A heart that devises wicked plans. Certainly the Sanhedrin are guilty of that. And a false witness who breathes out lies. Well, we've already covered the fact that they're guilty of that. These are the things that God hates. And that's from the Old Testament, friends. The testament that the Sanhedrin supposedly knew front and back, and everything in between, and yet they found themselves guilty of these very things. The very ones charging Jesus with treason against Caesar were asking the release of a man who was guilty of said crime. The Jewish multitude, they knew, did not trust Pilate. They didn't even like Pilate because he represented the Roman government and the oppression of the Jewish people. So when he suggested the release of one of two prisoners, they immediately chose the other one instead of the one that he, the Roman magistrate, presented. They always would side with their Sanhedrin against Rome's magistrate. How awful and terrible is that? I told you at the very beginning of the sermon what a wicked man Pontius Pilate was, according to secular history. And yet how ironic in this passage of the scripture that we read that this wicked, evil governor of Rome is the very one trying his best to let Jesus go free. Trying to let Jesus be the one that he releases at Passover. He is the one that says, "I find no guilt in this man." His wife even told him to let Jesus go. Smart woman. Maybe we should often listen to our wives more than we do, men. But he didn't give in. As I called him, spineless Pilate, he gave in to the people. He let Barabbas go, which is very funny. Barabbas' name means son of the father. Son of the father, that's what Barabbas' name means. But the thing is, they chose the wrong son of the father. They chose to condemn the righteous instead of the guilty. And justice was thwarted. A terrorist and a murderer was let go. Meanwhile, a man, a miracle worker, the Christ and King, was put to death. Not only before he was put to death, he was scourged, which is only used twice in the New Testament. It's used here in Mark chapter 15, and it's also used in Matthew 27, verse 26. What is scourging, Brother Hunter? Well, it's when the prisoner was beat with a whip fashioned with numerous strips of leather, and inside the leather were attached sharp pieces of bone and metal. Listen to what a gospel commentator by the name of Edwards describes it as. "As the Roman soldiers repeatedly struck the victim's back with full force, the iron balls would cause deep contusions, and the leather thongs and sheep bones would cut into the skin, and tissues. Then as the flogging continued, the lacerations would tear into the underlying skeletal muscles and produce quivering ribbons of bleeding flesh. Pain and blood loss generally set the stage for circulatory shock, and the extent of blood loss may well have determined how long the victim would survive the cross that was only meant for criminals guilty of the highest form of treason. Yet the death of an innocent man, Jesus Christ, he bore the cross for my sake and for your sake. The Jewish people believed that death on a cross brought a curse. And that's why the Bible tells us, I believe the book of Ephesians, that he became a curse for us, for you, and for me. This is the record we read this morning of one of the most wicked events in all of human history. Yet it was meant to happen. Psalm 38, verse 20 says, "Those who render me for evil, those who render me for evil, for good, accuse me because I follow after good." Jesus did mighty good works in his lifetime. We talked about healing Jairus' daughter. We talked about healing the leper. We go on more and more of all the miracles that Jesus committed, all the good that he did, feeding the 5,000, feeding the 4,000, caring for the poor widow, caring for the orphan and all the children. But it doesn't change the fact that he died on a criminal's cross for you and me. The guiltless one delivered to die in order that the guilty might go free. Yet if anyone was able this morning to say that Jesus died for me, it was Barabbas. He knew what it was to have Jesus die on his behalf. He knew what it was to watch the innocent take the place of the guilty. And you know the rest of the story as Jesus is taken up to Golgotha, the place of the skull, and he's put on a cross, and his hands and his feet are nailed to the cross, and he is beside two thieves that were also being crucified, put to death. One of them mocked him. One of them called him all sorts of names. The other said, "Do you not know who you're speaking to? This man has done nothing wrong. We are guilty, and he is innocent." He asked Jesus, he said, "Remember me when you enter your kingdom." And Jesus told him, "Today you will be with me in paradise." He says, "Talita kumi, my God, excuse me, that's not right. Eloi, Eloi, lama sabachthani, my God, why have you forsaken me?" The Bible says he yielded up his spirit and he said, "It is finished." He willfully gave his life. He willfully shut his mouth in the midst of his accusers. He willfully took all the punishment for their sin, for their lying, for their envy, for their wrongful condemnation, and bore it on himself. What did he say on the cross? He said, "Father, forgive them, for they know not what they do." And maybe that's where you are this morning. You do not understand the depth and the breadth of what your sin has brought on Jesus Christ. I pray that just the passage we've read this morning has helped you realize all that Christ has bore for you and for me. He became sin that knew no sin, that we might become the righteousness of God. It was a gift of God, not of works, lest any man should boast. It's by grace through faith alone, for all trusting in him to save us, to redeem us. That whether it's lies or whether it's envy or jealousy, whether it's murder through hatred or murder itself, whether it's adultery, whether it's coveting, all the different things, all the different sins, God forgives us through the blood and the merit of Jesus Christ, our perfect, our innocent Savior, who bore our guilt for us. Friends, justice was thwarted that day in Jerusalem. But I want you to know that justice will not be thwarted when it comes to that eternal day of judgment, where the sheep and the goats are separated, and those who do not know Christ will spend eternity in hell. They will be condemned to eternal damnation because they knew their sin. They knew that all have fallen short of the glory of God, including themselves, and they did nothing about it. Maybe they thought they did something about it. They prayed a little prayer, saying, Jesus, I know I'm a sinner, I need you to save me. But they never truly repented in their heart. They never truly believed in Jesus as Lord and Savior. They never had any kind of life change whatsoever. The Bible tells us you'll know them by your fruit. If they don't have a fruit, it's because apart from me, Jesus said, you can do nothing. You cannot bear spiritual fruit. Where are you this morning? Are you dead in your trespasses and sins, as the book tells us? And I believe some of us are dead in our trespasses and sin. Or are we alive in Christ? The old passing away, behold, the new has come, something new every day, being more and more like Christ. You and God know right where you are this morning. You talk to Him. You let Him reveal to you where you're at, the things we need to improve on, the things you need to improve on. Do not leave here today without doing justice, loving kindness, and walking humbly with our God. If you're not walking with Him this morning, now is your chance.
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10: Visit Mississippi.org. It's a song. It sounds like a song. Yeah, you should, because we are the birthplace of America's music. Think about that, folks. You know, I've written songs, a lot of folks in Texas, and they just boast so much about the great state of Texas, and I'm all in. They're so talented, so good. But the most original sounds that actually influenced a lot of original sounds came from here, right here. And then you just wrap it up in a bow with Jim Henson and the Muppets, and then what do you got? I mean, it's just global stuff that changed the world forever. Go to visit Mississippi.org. We're talking catfish down here. Obviously, it affects a lot of us. It lives on a lot of our plates. Who doesn't love a great fish fry? Danny Oberly over there in Stoneville, Mississippi, one of my best friends in the world. We have gone through it in our lives and still having the time of our life. Wouldn't you say that? You say we're still having the time of our life?
11: Absolutely.
10: Well, like the song. I'm having the time of my life. Okay, so Danny, let's talk about, like, tell me something that sort of, what'd you do today? You had some, or this week, or in the last couple weeks, that had to be done that a lot of us folks, laymen, have no idea that goes on in the world of a little catfish?
5: Okay. Well, today is a perfect example. When we check our spawning cams, it's typically on a Monday, Wednesday, Friday. You know, it's gonna vary if you're a catfish producer or a researcher or whatever. So this morning we get to work, and the guys go out to the ponds that have spawning cans in them, and you know, males and females paired up in the ponds, and they check those spawning cans for spawns, which are just masses of eggs. They scrape them out of the cans and they put them in buckets and they bring them into the hatchery. Now, where we differ out at Stoneville with our research, we have to keep every single one of those spawns separate from all the others. Whereas a catfish producer will bring in a bunch of spawns and they'll all just be commingled and hatch together, and you know.
10: And why don't y'all do that?
5: Okay,
10: are you still separating the science?
5: Exactly, because the way we're set up out at Stoneville, we have our brood fish are all pit tagged, so they're identified, and we have a wand that we can wave over them, and it reads the pit tag number. So when we bring those individual spawns of fish in, we have to keep them separate from each other throughout their life cycle. Okay, so we bring them in as spawns, they go into individual hatching tanks, okay? Mm-hmm. Then as those fish hatch, they get moved to larger tanks and numbers reduced so that they progressively, you know, grow in size and get larger. Then in the spring, we will take those fish, they're, you know, 6 or 8 inches in length now, we call them fingerlings.
10: Okay.
5: And we'll be able to take a barbell clip or something and check the DNA of those fish, and we can trace it back to the two parents that created that family.
10: Get out of here.
5: Out of a pond full of...
10: Oh, come on. Fish. So it's DNA?
5: Yeah, it's all
10: works with fish too.
5: Yeah, yeah.
10: And can y'all do DNA testing there yourself?
5: Yes, yes. Mm-hmm.
10: My goodness, are you kidding me?
5: Yeah.
10: I mean, so first of all, it sounds like y'all are running a brothel, catfish brothel. I just want you to know that. Sounds like a lot is going on down in that pond. Second of all, when you say scrape the eggs, I mean, are there eggs? I mean, don't you have to, how gentle? I mean, what kind of tool does that does it damage them or break them?
5: Well, we actually just use old credit cards or, you know, room key cards or anything like that. When a catfish lays eggs, okay, the female will go into the spawning can. Let me back up. The male goes in first and cleans out the can. All right. And then the female comes in and she will spray eggs. And when she's ready to go, she'll lay some eggs. And the female will be in there, and he'll fertilize them. They're fertilized externally. So as she's laying them, he's fertilizing. And then this can go on for hours.
10: Have you watched this?
5: Well, yes. As a matter of fact, we have.
10: Something's wild about this.
5: This was years ago when we had
10: a party going on.
5: Yeah, it was a party. we had some tanks that had plexiglass, so we could go in and see it happen in the lab. But anyway, it wasn't very productive. But anyway,
10: so but the credit card and stuff as you're raking sort of like a spatula.
5: Exactly. Let me. So as the spawn builds up, the egg mass builds up. Okay. There's a, like a mucus that it forms a real stickiness to them. Mm-hmm. So all the eggs will stick together.
10: Ah.
5: All right. They're not just floating around and they're loose. So at that point, when we think they're ready, or she's done, then we'll go check the cans, scrape the egg mass out, and then bring them into the hatchery.
10: It doesn't sound like you guys are nice about this. I mean, they work hard.
5: Look, like I said, a catfish is a very hardy fish. It can handle a lot, all the way from the
10: If I wonder if we can compare this to like all of us guys out here. All right, you ladies out there, I get to mess with my wife a lot, and I'm
5: Watch
10: gonna
5: yourself.
10: mess with all of y'all right now. The fact that the male catfish goes in and cleans things up and tidies things up. I mean, it sounds like a lot of us here, you know, right? Want to have a
5: Exactly.
10: romantic evening with our brides, we'll do anything. I don't know if this is part of the show that we can even talk about, but that's where my mind is heading for some crazy reason. I don't know what's going on. Anyway, all right, so Danny, so you've got I'm talking to Danny Oberle, catfish biologist, catfish nutritionist, whatever you want to call him. Stoneville, Mississippi has been his home for over 30 years. I mean, it has been a very long time, and he knows more about catfish than any of us will ever imagine. And he also fries up the best catfish. I would put him up against anyone in America. Sorry for all you guys out there going like, oh, come on, whatever. There is nobody that has better catfish. Nobody. It even inspired my song, Catfish Christmas, which Jim McMahon's in. And Danny, actually, Tweety, played Santa. And Jim McMahon had the headband on that said Santa rather than, you know, the commissioner's name back in the day. And we had a lot of fun, but you got to participate in that. We participated in some weird things because of catfish, me and you.
5: Oh, yes. Yep.
10: But awesome. Like the greatest memories in the world. If you think about what we're doing with my resident show for Viking Cruise Line down here, I mean, your catfish is the headline for food that we serve, along with the hot tamales. And I just feel like, just you know, when we were creating the show, that's the first thing I thought of. Well, if we're going to do a dinner, a lunch theater, a la Buck Owens, the Crystal Palace, a la whatever, there's been theaters I've played many that serve food, and I wanted it to be Roadhouse style. E.E. Bass just happened to work out so perfectly as far as how many folks were coming, around 400 people, and fit. But I knew that the catfish, your catfish, had to be. It just had to be on. It just had to happen, you know. And the comments we get and all that is just amazing. You've got some new fryers now that make no noise. And anybody out there that's used to frying catfish, there's a lot of gas, propane. You know, you're hearing the blowing of the propane into this thing. On the other side of the break, I want you to tell me about this new gear you got and why it runs so quietly. You've told me three or four times recently. I haven't believed a word you've said yet, so maybe I'll believe it in a minute. Danny Oberle's my guest today. Visit Mississippi.org. Celebrate your Mississippi. America 250. Catfish. This fish that we just is so important to our Mississippi and our Delta, period, and throughout Mississippi, and how it affects the world and what they serve on their

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1: There he goes again. 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
2: That's what Liam wants.
1: That's what we all want.
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4: 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President Ronald Reagan issued a proclamation for the week back in 1984, establishing the annual awareness campaign. 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

0: I think I talked way too much at the end of that last segment. I was trying to get Danny laughing, and he never did. So I'm going to get him laughing at him. He actually is laughing. Laughing at me like he's been doing his whole life. Visit Mississippi.org. Plan a road trip. Come on down here to the Delta. When you do come, you ought to come to the Stoneville Experimental Station. If you could ever get a tour and find out some of the things that's been created and invented here. Dang right, big time inventions. It'll blow your mind. Go to visit Mississippi.org. Danny, tell me about some of the things. I mean, first of all, how long has Stoneville been going?
1: Oh, my gosh. Steve, I'll be honest with you. I have no idea.
0: Is it 100 years?
1: Oh, it's got to be. You know what? I think somebody put a book out several years ago.

0: Long come, but a lot of
1: And I'm pretty
0: inventions,
1: sure
0: right?
1: it's right. I'm pretty sure it started with Mississippi State. And
0: Amazing.
1: then some years later, USDA came in on board.
0: Could you
1: And then it
0: imagine you guys not being there, and how that would affect our farmers and agriculture folks of all types? It would be a tremendous void, right?
1: That's exactly right.

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1: Over the years for every type.
2: It's moved folks here, too, from all over the world, right?
1: Oh, yes, absolutely.
2: They're working, doctors, professors, PhDs, all of these folks. And then, obviously, we have the Delta Council, all of our buddies, Chip and everybody, these guys that are out there busting their tails, you know, just to make sure that you guys have the funding to do all this research. I mean, one has to help the other to help the other. I mean, it's amazing what it takes for the farmer to be competitive these days, much less you're dealing with weather, much less you're dealing when they're pricing it and they're dealing with, you know, all of this. I mean, it's a constant gamble for these guys. Right. Yeah. And you guys can, or at least a little bit of reassurance that the product is going to be its very best and competitive, right, and keep up with the world.
1: That's exactly right. And, you know, that's the greatest thing I can say about Stoneville is every single division, department, unit out there, they all work together, you know, for one goal, and that's produce or develop products that are very marketable, safe, you name it.
2: Yeah. All right, we got to talk about your catfish, smoked catfish roll. Smoked catfish roll. That is, to me, is the best appetizer I've ever had in my life. I mean, and I'm not the only one saying that, and we're not giving away any secrets. You're making so many of these things during holidays and beyond now, and I just feel like it's going to become as popular as deviled ham was when we were kids. I'm trying to find something that could be that popular, you know what I mean? But deviled ham is awful compared to this. This is, like, incredible. What made you think to do basically it's a smoked catfish roll, but it's like a pate? Yeah. What's Chef David Cruz call it, a pate?
1: It's a pate. He's right. Yeah.
2: Were you experimenting one day? What were you doing?
1: Yeah, I was looking for a good appetizer to take to, I think, it must have been like a Christmas holidays with family. And because growing up, Mama used to make this smoked catfish. This smoked oyster roll.
2: Yeah.
1: So I was thinking along those lines, and I just got to playing around with brines and smoking techniques and different ways of, you know, different ingredients, and I stumbled across a recipe somewhere that kind of steered me somewhat in that direction, and just started putting things together and tweaking it. I've been playing with this for, oh gosh.
2: Well, you got it mastered. I know you were working on some things with all of us. We had a big tasting one time where you had it freeze-dried. Well, not freeze-dried, sorry. Vacuum sealed,
1: yeah.
2: Frozen. You had it in different containers versus brand new, fresh versus been sitting in, right? Different
1: right.
2: ways, and just wasn't. I mean, we learned a lot. But,
1: we did. We actually did.
2: But it's amazing how you can shrink wrap this and freeze it and it'd be great in 6 months. I mean, that's the amazing part of it. It's just nuts. Folks, I just want y'all to know something. It is the best appetizer I've ever had in my life, period. And so if you ever, sweetie, how can people order it if they want to order it?
1: Well, no, it's not really on a website or.
2: Yeah, it's just by word of mouth.
1: It's all word of mouth.
2: People are going to really be upset right now. They're going to want to know how to get it, but it's so good. It's so good. Danny, I love you, pal. Thank you for spending a Mississippi Minute with me. I've loved every second of it.
1: Thank you, Steve.
2: Visit Mississippi. Love you, buddy. Visit Mississippi.org. A lot of love coming from Danny and I grew up listening to a lot of great music. It reshaped my world, has reshaped his. We care about music so much, and there's always a soundtrack going no matter what we're doing. If he's on the catfish farm or I'm doing this show somewhere. There's music playing in the background. I appreciate you guys so much. Have a great weekend. Blessings to you all.
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1: Good morning, everybody. Let's stand together and worship tonight.

Father's Day to all of our many fathers. We appreciate everything you do, and I see a lot of you out there, including mine, so happy Father's Day. Thank you for coming today. We welcome you as a guest, and those of you who are members, but if you're a guest, please open up your worship guide, and inside you can fill this out and put it in one of the offering plates. That way we can know you're here. You are here, and we can get in touch with you if you'd like. You can put a prayer request, and we will get it out and pray for you. So right now, I would like to thank everyone that was involved with VBS. If you could please stand if you had a part in VBS. We all thank you. We couldn't have done it without everybody, all the volunteers. We have 56 volunteers, which is awesome. And so many of those were a lot of dads who stepped up and came. And it was just such a good feeling to see that male figure there. It felt secure. So thank you so much, all the guys and the girls that helped. And while we play a video of our VBS week, I would like to invite all the children to come up on stage as we do elimination stations.

I too want to thank our volunteers. They have done an amazing job. That many volunteers for Vacation Bible School. I told the group on Friday when a lot of parents came, this definitely was my favorite VBS. It's being the pastor here for a number of different reasons. And I also want to point out, this is Ashley's first VBS as the children's minister. And she's had a lot going on. Her oldest son was just married. And first VBS, and that's a lot, but I think it'd be good for us to express our appreciation to her. She did a super job. Yeah. Thank you, Ashley. Thank you, everyone. Let's pray. God, we are so thankful that we learned so much about you and your kingdom through the eyes of a child. We thank you that you said, let the little children come. For such is the kingdom because of their faith. Lord, we're so grateful for the way they make a difference at East Haven. Not just during VBS, but every week of the year. I thank you for our volunteers. So many. That sacrifice time, job, away from job or family or recreational activities or vacation. And Lord, we thank you for that. I pray that the seeds we're planted will bear fruit in the years and days ahead. We thank you for those children that made decisions to put their faith and trust in you for the first time. I thank you for parents that have followed up and others that will in the days ahead. We pray, God, that you also today would help our fathers, our dads, to feel a sense of encouragement through what just happened, what's going to happen, through the remaining hour that we have together. Lord, we ask that you bless. We pray this in Jesus' name.

0: be seated this morning. Thank you, choir. Thank you, sir.
1: Our choir steps down as well. We invite all of our children, Kids Haven Kids, to follow Miss Ashley and her team, and have a great morning.

to the fathers and all the men who care for us, to the grandfathers, the spiritual fathers, and the father figures, to the foster dads, the single dads, and the stepdads, to the mentors, friends, guardians, and guides, to those who loved us, taught us, and showed us the way, to those who carried us, held our hand, and watched us grow, to those who experienced blessing this year, and to those who went through loss, to the heroic men all around us, we want to say thank you. Thank you for your courage, your kindness, and your faith in God. Thank you for shaping us, coaching us, and walking with us through life. Thank you for showing us what it looks like to love and follow Jesus. Thank you for your prayers, your wisdom, and for never giving up on us. Thank you for boldly stepping into this high and holy calling, for the long nights and the short years and the incredible joy. Whether this is a day of reflection, rejoicing, or remembering, we acknowledge you, we honor you, and we thank you today. Happy Father's Day.

This morning, we are going to spend Father's Day with Shamgar. Shamgar is the third judge of Israel. If you have your Bible, I want to invite you to turn to the Old Testament book of Judges. He's listed two times, chapter 3, verse 31, chapter 5, and verse 6. Now, it might be that you have never heard of Shamgar. You've heard of Gideon. He's kind of a well-known judge. Maybe you've heard of Samson and others that were a little more popular than other judges in the judges era of the Old Testament. Now, some of you may have thought when I said Shamgar, I was talking about an embarrassed fish, but no. We're not talking about an embarrassed fish. We're talking about the third judge of Israel. Some of our men were with us at Hungry Men Bible Study several semesters ago, and we walked through the book of Judges, and if you were there that particular 6 o'clock Bible study, then you might remember Shamgar. But otherwise, you may not know anything about him, but you're about to. And my prayer is that regardless of if you're a father or you feel good about Father's Day, or Father's Day may bring up some emotions that aren't so good, that God will speak to you through his word like ultimately only he can. Now let me help remind us of the judges era. You had Moses leading the children of Israel, and then Joshua actually took them into the land. And then there was a period of about 300 years that's called the Judges era. Then you had King Saul, King David, because the children of Israel, the nation, wanted to be like all the other nations. We want a king, we want a king, and they got one. And you may remember how that went. Went okay for a while, didn't it? Didn't go so good. So this was the Judges era. And there was a cycle that went on. Not a bicycle, but a cycle. They would be right with God, because what God was hoping and praying and helping them, wanting them to realize, is that he wants to be their king. Just as today, as we're born again, we're a child of God, God wants to be our king through King Jesus. And sometimes we're right with him by his grace. We walk with him, not just from salvation, but by faith and walking and growing in our relationship with him. But then, like the Judges era, they would be right with God, and then there would be rebellion. Oftentimes, if you look in Judges, it says, and the people did what was right in their own eyes. You ever do that? I do that. You do that. We all do that from time to time. That's why we need Jesus. That's why we need to continue to grow in our intimate relationship with Christ. Because if we're not careful, we can be selfish. And we can do what we think is right in our own eyes. And so they were right, then they would rebel. And then there would be retribution. God in his own way would get their attention. And they would cry out to God, God, help us, help us, help us, we're sorry. And he would extend grace. And then there would be a sense of revival and renewal in their lives. And then there'd be a time of restoration, but then what would happen? They would rebel, and they went through this cycle for about 300 years. And God in his grace, when they would cry out, would raise up, sometimes out of nowhere, a judge. That's who Shamgar is. In Judges 3:31, I mean, there's only two verses, but there's a lot here, so let's hang in there. Here's what it says, Judges 3:31. After Ehud came Shamgar, son of Anath. He killed 600 Philistines with an ox goad. Now, some of you are wondering, what is an ox goad? I'm going to show you in just a few minutes. Made it myself. It's a homemade ox goad. Not exactly like the farmers really have, but it's close, I think. So I'm going to show you one in just a minute. Now, chapter 5, verse 6. Here's what it says, New Living Translation. In the days of Shamgar, son of Anath, and in the days of Jael, people avoided the main roads, and travelers stayed on winding pathways. More about that, point number 3. So,
As we spend Father's Day with Shamgar, as we try to understand what this unique, whether obscure judge of Israel did in his life and how God used him, let's all ask God to speak to us. Lord, we ask that today, whether we're a father or not, we feel good about it or not, teenager, child, God speak to us through your word in Jesus' name. Amen. Number one, he did what he could not do. That's what he did. So often in our lives, we try to do things in our own strength. We do things that we can do. Oh, we can pull it off. We pulled it off before. But God wants us to live by faith. For by grace are you saved, through faith, not of yourself. It is the gift of God, not of works. And so therefore, until we get home to heaven, he wants us to live by faith. He wants us to do things that we can't do unless he shows up. That's what Shamgar did. Let's think about it. After Ehud was no dud. He was the second judge of Israel. And look right here in chapter 3 and verse 29. It says, they attacked the Moabites and killed about 10,000 of their strongest and most able-bodied warriors. Doesn't sound like a dud to me. He had to follow Ehud. Have you ever had to follow somebody in your job, or maybe you had an older sister that made straight A's, or maybe you had to follow somebody that was a star athlete and you came in behind? Have you ever had to follow somebody and think, man, I'll never live up to them. I'll never be able to do what they did. I'll never be able to accomplish the things they accomplished. I'll never be able to make straight A's. Listen, God made all of us different. And we see from Shamgar that Ehud, who he had to follow as the third judge of Israel, he was no dud, and he had to follow him, and he knew he could not do it in his own strength. Oftentimes, that's exactly where God wants us to be. Have you ever thought about that? Sometimes he'll take away things that kind of hold us up. Might be a family member, might be a child, might be a job. It could be anything. And all of a sudden we do what? We cry out to God. Dear God, if you don't show up, I'm sunk. That's exactly where he wants us to be. He wants us to depend on him as we walk in the Christian life. So Ehud was no dud. And his dad evidently was a dud. After Ehud came Shamgar, son of Anath. Start thinking, why do they even mention that? Anath was a Canaanite, which was a pagan city. It is a safe conjecture that he was not a good father. In other words, they probably didn't spend Father's Day together. He obviously, as a son, worked through all that. And God used him in spite of his pagan, wicked, rebellious dad. He couldn't do it. He was raised with not a good example. That can happen from time to time. But Shamgar is proof by God's grace and God's mercy that you can still be used by God regardless of your family heritage. And then he was a farmer, not a warrior. Can you imagine? He's out there with an ox goat. He's out working the fields. He'd been a farmer. And all of a sudden, his name means he hears God. He heard God. I want you, Shamgar, to be my third judge of Israel. They've gotten off track. They've rebelled. They need you. Me? I'm a farmer. You. And so he heard God, he obeyed God, and he did what he could not do. It's a reminder. Dad, there's some things you're called on to do as a father, and you realize, I had no training in doing this. I was raised in a different era. Well, God can do it through you. There's a reason you're the dad. Or there's a reason you're the granddad.
Or there's a reason you've been put in a certain job that God placed you in sovereignly. He intended you to be there. You can't do it, but God can do it through you. Listen to these quotes. Attempt something so great, it is doomed to fall unless God be in it. We often are comfortable doing what only we can do. But when Jesus is Lord, boss, king, he will often get us outside our comfort zone. So we will cry out to him, say, God, if you don't show up, I'm sunk. Here's another quote by Swindoll. We're all faced with a series of great opportunities brilliantly disguised as impossible situations. When's the last time you were in an impossible situation? Did you worry about it? Did you try to do it on your own? We can all be guilty of that. Or did you realize God was giving you an opportunity to grow in your faith? Do you realize that's why we're here? We're here to bring glory to God as we mature and grow in our faith. That's why he put us here. That's what sanctification is all about. Listen to this. This comes from the Woodlawn movie, faith-based movie years ago. It said, sometimes for new dreams to take hold, old ones have to die. Hebrews 11:7 says, by faith Noah, being divinely warned of all things not yet seen, moved with godly fear, prepared an ark. His mantra was, I'm sure, I'd rather fail at doing something great for God than succeed at doing nothing of eternal significance. God wants us to be a godly father, to work in a place where we can use our platform for his kingdom, to grow and mature, to when we fall, and we will, to fall forward and allow God to work in our life and help us to be more like him. That's what sanctification's all about. He did, Shamgar, what he could not do. There's a story about a seminary professor that was sitting by a little boy. And he looked at the little boy and said, he said, son, if you can tell me something, one thing that God can do, I will give you a shiny red apple. Little boy looked at the professor and said, mister, if you can tell me something God cannot do, I'll give you a whole barrel of shiny red apples. God can do anything. And as his children, he wants us to be involved by faith in doing things where we are lost unless he shows up. Hebrews 11:6. But without faith, it is impossible to please God. For he that cometh to God must believe that he is, and he is a rewarder of those that diligently seek him. Speaking of Father's Day. And point number one, he did what he could not do. None of us had a perfect earthly father. None of us. Some of us were blessed to have a Christian, godly father. That's a gift of God. That's a blessing. But even in the best case scenario, they were not perfect. There are things that my sisters, when they were alive, or Kelly, or different ones, or people that knew my dad real well would point out that maybe I caught. You know, there's things we catch from our dads. And there's some things they catch out. You're just like your dad. Or you said that, or you did whatever. And there's some things that weren't so good. As godly as he was, I'd pick up on those things. And the older that I get, the more I realize it is not his fault. Why? Because I have a relationship with Jesus Christ. And God can take those things, even in a godly dad, and help me be more like him by his grace if I realize that I cannot do it. Let's go another step. There are some sons that have a father wound.
I never really realized that till probably several decades ago, and I came to understand that there are some that really have a father wound, and it affects their adult life because they've tried to fix it instead of allowing God to fix it. You say, well, how? What is a father wound? It is a term for the emotional pain and relational trauma caused by a father who is physically absent, emotionally unavailable, inconsistent, or abusive. It forms an internal blueprint that deeply affects how an individual relates to themselves, intimacy, and authority. And it's a sad condition because it can affect a person all the days of their life if they don't allow God to work through it. What are the causes? Several dynamics during the child's formative years. Physical absence, a father's gone due to divorce, abandonment, or earthly death. Emotional unavailability, a dad who was physically in the home but checked out. Highly critical or only showed affection conditionally. Controlling abusive behavior. Growing up feeling unsafe, micromanaged, or constantly fearful of unpredictable reactions. By the way, before I get to how it shows up in adulthood, if you had that kind of father, I'm sorry. I have no idea how that must be. When you spend time with these precious children, when you see them and you think that they could maybe not be feeling unconditional love, it breaks your heart because they're so precious. How it shows up in adulthood, an unhealed father wound often manifests its specific adult behaviors and patterns this way: people-pleasing and perfectionism, a drive for overachievement stemming from an unconscious belief that one is never enough, relationship struggles, repeatedly choosing emotionally unavailable romantic partners because that distance feels familiar to the nervous system, trust and authority issues, constantly feeling intimidated or overly defensive around authority figures like bosses, our difficulty with rest, an inability to relax, enjoy success, or feel secure without a constant struggle of external validation. Say, well, you mean somebody can get over a father wound like this? Oh, yeah. Jesus said, I can do all things through Christ who strengthens me. You say, yeah, but preacher, you don't know. You had a godly father. He wasn't perfect. You've admitted that. You're still struggling with some things. No. You don't know. I can tell you this. God knows. He knows what you went through. He knows he died on the cross for your sins as well as his. He knows that his grace is sufficient. He knows that he can heal any wound. Jeremiah 32:27. He says, I am the Lord, the God of all mankind. Is anything too hard for me? And the answer is no. You say, I can't do it. You are exactly right, but God can. What's an example besides Shamgar? How about Jonathan in the Old Testament, King Saul? King Saul spiraled down as the first king of Israel. He didn't finish well. And yet his own son, Jonathan, who could have been jealous of David being the anointed next king, stood by David and stood strong against his dad. His dad even tried to throw a spear at him one time. And yet Jonathan is one of the greatest servants in the Old Testament. Can you get over it? Jonathan did. Shamgar did. All things are possible through Christ. When you put your faith and trust in Jesus Christ, when you admit there's a wound, when you admit you can't do it, when you go to God's Word, when you pray, when you get around the right people, when you get around people that can empathize because they went through it, but God has given them victory, when you get godly counsel, when you realize you'll never be able to do it, but God can, he can do it. Second thing about Shamgar, he used a stick he knew how to use. Let me show you my homemade ox goad
after Ehud came Shamgar, son of Ammon. He killed 600 Philistines with an ox goad. Some theologians said it was one by one. Some said he took them out all at one time. An ox goad is about 8 feet long. It's sitting 8 feet long. I'm about 5'11", ministerially speaking. I think I'm 6'2". I'm kidding. So, it was a stick. He knew how to use it. It had a little blade on the end that get mud off the wheels so the wagon could go. It was a point. Every once in a while, it had to poke the oxen. You ever heard the phrase, dumb as an ox? Not very bright. Sometimes, just like us. Let me scrape this off of you, Harold. When God called Shamgar, he used a stick he knew how to use. Now, he gave him some other stuff. When God calls you and me to do something we ain't ever done, he's going to give us some other things that we're going to need. But it's not like he's going to call us to be somebody totally different than we are. When I knew and felt and sensed that God was calling me to the ministry, I knew it wasn't music. I was in the youth choir because, well, I was a preacher's kid. I had no choice. I was there every Sunday morning, Sunday afternoon at 4 o'clock. I was in the choir. Don't tell Bill Bacon he's still alive. I actually liked it. But I knew that wasn't what I was supposed to do. Listen, as a Christian, we're all in ministry. Whether you're a doctor, salesman, there's vocational ministries, there's bivocational ministries. We're all in ministry. Some have a specific call. But we've got to understand God calls us to ministry. He doesn't expect it to be somebody that we're not. Shamgar used an ox goad. Oscar Wilde once said, "Be yourself, everyone else is taken." If you've ever heard the chapter in Purpose Driven Life by Rick Warren years ago on shape, S-H-A-P-E, this is one of my favorite things because I think it is so practical and theologically correct. S-H-A-P-E. S stands for spiritual gifts. God gives a Christian a spiritual gift and often spiritual gifts that nobody else has. Mercy, service, exhortation, administration, and the others that are listed in the Bible. S, spiritual gifts. H, heart. What do you have a passion about? What are you passionate about? Is it working with kids? Is there some kind of issue, biblical issue, social issue that you know God has called you to appropriately address? Is it working with children? What is it? Passion. Heart. A, abilities. What abilities do you have? Use technology? Musical instrument? What abilities? God gives us certain abilities, and he uses it all. S-H-A-P, personality. Extrovert, introvert. God has them all in his book and somewhere in between, and he uses all of that. And then E, S-H-A-P-E. E stands for experiences. Educational experiences, farming experiences, painful experiences, or good experiences. God takes our shape and he uses them and us by his grace for his kingdom. That's what he did with Shamgar. That's what he'll do with you. And many of you are. I mean, think about Vacation Bible School. There were people doing crafts. There were people leading the music. There were people doing recreation. There were people teaching or facilitating. There were people in charge of discipline. There was people, I mean, that's what the body of Christ is about. God uses all of us by his grace to bring glory and honor to him. And as we experience different things, we realize that's not our place. My grandson, Braven,
even though his parents can sing. Every time I ask Braven, my six-year-old grandson, Braven, can Big H sing to you? He says, no. Big H, you need to practice. For some reason, he thinks, if I practice, I'm going to be able to sing like his parents. Hey, none amount of practice going to help me sing like Logan or Haley. Practice. He used a stick he knew how to use. God made you who you are. He's blessed you in many ways. He's allowed you to go through difficulties, some that others can't understand. But he's sovereign. And he can use it to bring glory to God. There's a third point about Shamgar. He stepped up during a time when God's people were being abused. Chapter 5, verse 6, that's what it's about. The days of Shamgar and the days of Athiel, they took to winding paths. Why? Because those that stood for God and were God's people, it was a dangerous time to live for God. Wow! Does that ring a bell? Right now. Every generation probably thinks, man, it's never been so bad. And yet, you go to the next generation, it's never been so bad. And it keeps getting worse, and we understand, if we understand prophecy of the Bible, that that's part of it. But God meant for you and I to be alive now. Let me just remind us of how difficult it is. They took the winding paths, but they're willing to stand for God. Obviously, they were being abused and sometimes killed or hurt or verbally abused because they were standing for what's right. And we need to do that today, regardless of what's going on today. We should not be surprised. Jesus said, do not be surprised if people persecute you and say all kinds of evil against you because of me. For great is your reward in heaven, Galatians 6:9. Do not grow weary in well-doing, for in due season you shall reap if you faint not. You know there are protesters today. These things I'm going to go over, you know about them. There are protesters today protesting against police. Who ever heard of that? Growing up in Itala County and Kosciuszko, we respected our police. We respected those in authority. We were thankful when some of them stopped the preacher's kids as teenagers that were out of line and said, who's your daddy? My daddy's a preacher. Get out of here. We had respect for those in authority. There are people today that are protesting that we don't need police. It's crazy. Oh, I could give all kinds of examples. How about this one? And this is another one like the other one. I think of these precious children. Parents at times allowing sex changes for their kids. Now, lost people act lost. Okay? But I can't hardly listen to that or read about that, and some of you are like the same way. That's something we probably, at least not as often, heard about 20, 30, 40 years ago. It's a wicked day. In the days of Shamgar, they voided the main road. Travelers took to winding paths. Why? Because God's people had to make a stand, and sometimes it's costly. And then maybe you realize in Major League Baseball, there's what's called Pride Night, celebrating gay lifestyle. The only team, as I understand it, Major League team that doesn't recognize it is the Texas Rangers. And recently, there were pitchers that, because of the team they were playing on Pride Night, lifted a verse on their hat or on their glove, and they were abused, talked about, because they did that. We're living in a day and age where we need Christian men and women to be salt and light, to abide in Christ, to fear God, and stand up for what's right, and love people and meet people where they are, but be different. And realize that's why God has us here.
as we're sanctified, growing in our relationship with Christ, we look different, we act different. We're going to still fail. We're going to have faults. But God forgives us, and by His grace, we can learn from that and we become more and more like Him. That's why He keeps giving us sometimes the same tests and trials. What we need, speaking of Father's Day, is hungry men. The Bible says, blessed are those who hunger and thirst for righteousness, for they shall be filled. Spurgeon said, train up a child in the way he should go, but be sure you go that way yourself. Men, as spiritual leaders, the world's crazy. Don't assume that your children will get it. A father's job, someone said, is not to teach his children how to fear him, but how to fear God, which is the beginning of wisdom. That's biblical. Dad, children pick up our priorities. Some of it we teach, a lot of it is caught. And just know this, they'll be gone in the blink of an eye. So we need to examine this Father's Day, what our priorities are. It's not that we have to be odd for God, but we need to love God with all our heart, soul, and mind, and be different while we have an opportunity. And it is a great, great opportunity in spite of how crazy it is. You ever heard of Charlie Hopgood? I didn't think so. Kelly's down here smiling because she knew Charlie Hopgood. Y'all, Charlie Hopgood was a member of First Baptist Middleburg, Florida. I was 32, and they allowed me to be their pastor. They didn't know what they were doing, and I didn't either. As I was parachuting into Middleburg, Florida, Middleburg is outside of Jacksonville. And it was a long time ago when I was 32. That's when it was a bedroom community. We were there when they got their first McDonald's. Or McDonald's, as some Floridians like to say. Yeah, I don't get it either. And this was a church that had some people, just like all churches, their members were on the roll, but they didn't come. Well, as I was parachuting in and trying to get the lay of the land and trying to figure out what a preacher does, I may have told y'all this, after our son Trey was 5 years old, and I'd been a youth minister all his life, and after being there about 5 weeks, my son looked at me one day and said, Daddy, who's the real preacher here? I said, son, I think you're afraid you're looking at him. Well, Charlie Hopgood was an inactive church member that was a type 1 diabetic. He had insulin on a regular, it was either a weekly or a daily basis. He was an older man. He didn't have any money. His wife was, well, she was ornery. Let's just say that. That's a nice way to say it. And so, not a lot of support for Charlie. Okay, let's go to the doctor.

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1: So, we didn't have the app like we do today. So, I'm directly challenged, but by God's grace, somehow I found Charlie Hopgood's house. And I was driving here and there, and there was this older man, little bitty picket fence going around it, sitting on the porch. And I stopped. I rolled down my window first. I said, "Are you Charlie Hopgood?" He said, "Depends on who's asking." He said it like that. I thought, oh, man, I'm in trouble. No wonder nobody comes to see Charlie Hopgood. I said, "Well, Mr. Hopgood, I'm your new preacher at First Baptist Middleburg." "Well, all right, yeah, I'm Charlie." I said, Can I visit with you a minute?" He said, "Yeah, that's all right." Woo, my stomach's turning, and I'm thinking, this is going to be interesting. And so I was trying to think of something that I could do to kind of break the ice, you know, make it a little light. This picket fence, he had a Great Dane. So I said to Charlie, I said, "Mr. Hopgood, are you concerned that your dog is going to jump this fence?" He said, "Shh." He said, "He doesn't know he can." That broke the ice. We became fast friends. I love Charlie Hopgood. He started coming to church. We'd sing songs, and he'd get tears in his eyes. He loved to sing. I'd go see him in the hospital, and he'd want to sing with me. And we did our best. He'd have big tears. He came over to our house. Kelly's crying right now. He came over to our house on 4th of July. Every 4th of July now, we talk about Charlie Hopgood. He came over to our house one time. Our kids were small. He made a patriotic cake that we ate. And he loved our country, just as he loved Jesus. Charlie Hopgood made a difference in our life. God often chooses to use unknown people to accomplish great things, to bring glory to God and for furthering His kingdom. Just like Shamgar. Shamgar went far. And so can you. Lord, help us to be more like you. To do things that we know we can't accomplish by ourselves unless you show up. To get outside of our comfort zone. To listen and hear you like the word Shamgar means as a Christian. To hear you so we'll know what you're asking and telling and wanting us to do. Help us to use our good and bad experiences, our spiritual gifts, our abilities or lack thereof for your kingdom while we have a chance. And God, help us to remember today, as crazy as our world is, that there's a reason we're here. Not to whine about it. Recognize it. Do what we can to change things. But to realize you are working in our lives to make a difference right where we are. So God, please, help us to do exactly that. In Jesus' name.

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1: Proverbs chapter 23, we'll begin the reading together in verse 26. My son, give me your heart, and let your eyes observe my ways. For a prostitute is a deep pit, and a wayward woman is a narrow well. Indeed, she sets an ambush like a robber, and increases the number of unfaithful people. God, we bow before you today and ask that you would teach us the wisdom in remaining sexually pure in a culture with warped sexual standard and perverted appetites. Jesus, guide us in our time together today, that your Holy Spirit may convict hearts and lives and drive us to repentance as we humbly recognize that we cannot do this without you. But Lord, we need your help in this as in all things. And we ask it in Jesus' name, and all God's people said, amen. It is not by accident that this father would write to his son. And he would say, son, I need to talk to you about something that is maybe the most important thing that you could hear. Throughout your life, young man, you are going to be tempted. Throughout your life, your eyes are going to lock on to things, and temptation is going to come your way. And if you don't fight it and fight it diligently, if you don't wage war against this sin, it will not only take you out, but it will destroy your family. It will take on your leadership. It will take on your integrity. It will ruin your reputation. It will take out your character. My son, listen to me, and I will tell you well that there is going to be all types of temptation that are thrown at you. And friends, it is fascinating that whether it was 3,000 years ago or whether it's today, some things have not changed. And appetite for sexual sin has not changed. It is marketed in many different ways, and it comes at us in many different ways now than it ever has. But friends, Satan using the desire for sexual temptation to lure men and women unto sin is absolutely nothing new. Now, it needs to be said on the forefront that God is the author of sex. Sometimes in the Christian church, I think that we need to make sure that we understand that sex in and of itself is not taboo. That from the very foundations of the world in Genesis, that God created man and woman. He designed them to be in a sexual relationship, and he designed them to procreate. He designed that to happen under the most beautiful institution that he alone created, and that is called marriage. It was designed by God to be between one man and one woman, and to be a faithful commitment was to last for life. Now, inside of that covenant, the Bible says that sex that takes place inside marriage is to be a part of the most satisfying relationship this side of heaven that you will ever experience. So, we need to be careful that we understand that God and the Bible are not anti-sex, that God and the Bible are not anti-relationship, but the God of the Bible desires for you to understand that there are standards set by Him that are absolutely essential for you if you are going to live a life of righteousness and holiness and purity. Now, I know what some of you are thinking right now. You just don't know how hard it is. There has never been a time, and there has never been a generation, and there has never been an individual that this has not been difficult for. If anybody tells you that, they are lying to you and selling you a false bill of goods. Now, I'm not going to tell you that when you're 16 and 17 that the temptations aren't a little different or don't come at you in different ways and maybe even in stronger fashion than they do when you're 46 or 56 or 86. But one of the things I can tell you is that it continues to come, and it is a daily fight that has to take place inside the hearts and lives of people. Now, what the Bible says is that the eyes are the windows to the soul. So when we think about the lust of the flesh, we think about the pornography of our day, we think about the sexual immorality that pervades everything that we look at. There is a lie of sexual sin, and it has been bought time and time again. And the lie of sexual sin that is given to us by Satan himself is that it can bring ultimate satisfaction. But the problem with sexual sin is that it's not unlike drug or alcohol abuse, in that it promises you that it's going to satisfy. But just like the alcoholic who takes the first drink, and that first drink gives them that buzz, and they feel themselves, they say, I like the way this makes me feel. But the problem is you build up tolerance. And then after a while, the one beer takes two, and the two beers takes four. It's the same thing with drug use. But friends, it's the same way with sexual sin, because it invites you in and it tells you it's going to satisfy. It tells you that it's going to meet that pleasure center that you have so desired for it to meet. But the problem is it doesn't satisfy, because the hole in your heart keeps getting larger and larger and larger, until what happens is you have to completely keep feeding it, and it can eventually take over your life. And that is why the author of Proverbs is writing to his son and telling him how important it is that it will not only affect his relationship with other people. That's obvious. Obviously. Now, for those of you that are unmarried right now, you say, well, I don't know what this has to do with me. I can't commit adultery. Yes, you can. You absolutely can. The Bible says you can. Jesus said in the Sermon on the Mount that if a man looks lustfully at a woman in his heart, that he has already committed adultery. So whether you are currently married or whether you think you're going to get married or not, it means that we are all under this same covenant bond with the Lord that he would, and I think we sang it today in Psalm 24, didn't we? You guys led it. Give us clean hands and give us a pure heart that we may ascend the holy hill of God. You can't come onto his holy hill with sexual sin in your heart. If you are addicted to pornography, not only is it causing a distance in the relationship between you and your friends and you and your family, but it has caused a breakdown in your relationship with God. It is exactly why Jesus would, in the Sermon on the Mount, take time to talk about this exact thing and how do we deal with it. You may be asking the question, listen, Larry, I hear you, but I don't know what to do. And there are a lot of people, this isn't a sermon. Look, I'm fully aware that when we get to the end of this sermon and offer an invitation, I hope someone would let down their pride enough to say, you know what, I got a problem and I need help. But there are a lot of people who are probably not going to walk down the aisle because people are going to think, oh, they're going to know I'm messed up. Look around. It's okay. Take a moment. Look around. You know how many people are messed up in here? Listen to me. If right now you're squirming a little bit, if right now this is bothering you, and you're maybe even fooled yourself into thinking, I think I may be the only one that's dealing with this. Friends, out of the people that are listening to me, well over 90% deal with this on a regular basis. That doesn't make it right. It just makes it real. And I think that's why when Jesus talked about it, he said very clearly in Matthew chapter 5, when he explained what it is that we are supposed to do to be able to deal with sexual sin, all sin, but sexual sin explicitly. He says very clearly, he says, you have heard, in Matthew chapter 5, verse 27, you have heard that it was said, do not commit adultery. But I tell you, and everyone who looks at a woman lustfully has already committed adultery with her in his heart. Now listen to how he says to deal with sin. You ready for this? If your right eye causes you to sin, gouge it out. It's better for you to lose one part of your body than your whole body to be thrown into hell. If your right hand causes you to sin, cut it off and throw it away. For it's better that you lose one of your parts of your body than your whole body go to hell. Now, when Jesus said we are to deal drastically with sin, the first part of that, he said, is he talks about lust. He talks about that don't allow it to take root. So the first thing, if we're going to deal drastically with sexual sin, really any sin, but sexual sin specifically, number one is we have got to control our thoughts. How many of you would at least admit today you've got a thought life problem? Aren't you so glad that you don't walk around with a television screen strapped to your forehead that everybody could see what's in your mind? I learned a term the other day. They're called intrusive thoughts. Y'all know about these? Every one of mine's intrusive, it feels like. And they pass by. So the issue today is I have no idea how to teach you not to be tempted. In fact, Jesus was tempted. The issue is not how do you not be tempted. The issue is how do you deal when temptation comes? How do you deal when the thought comes into your mind? Lust is the mother of adultery. It always happens first. Imagination is powerful. People think they can control it. It's like every other addiction. People will say, I've got control of this. I can handle this. You think you can control it until it controls you. I'm a fisherman. A lot of reels that come across my feed. Like if I'm on YouTube, there's a lot of fishing videos that come across my feed. And there's one, and I've got to watch this 100 times. This guy, and he's deep sea fishing, and he's on the back of the boat, and they've been fishing all day, and they're marlin fishing. If you're familiar with marlin, they're enormous. And so they hook into this marlin, and they've got the guy, and they've got a belt that's strapped on, and then you have to take the rod, and you put it in a rod holder, and then they take straps, and they strap it to your belt. But if the fish is big enough, they then have to take you and put you into a seat and put a seat belt on you. Now, that's a fish. When you have to have a seat belt put onto you, well, they're trying to transition him from the belt and holding the rod into the seat. But before they can do it, all of a sudden you hear him say, I got him, I got him. And then the next thing, he shoots out of the boat. He looks like he's on water skis going out across the Gulf. And they didn't put this in the video, but my immediate thought was, who's got who? Who's got who? It doesn't look like you have him. That's sexual sin. I've got it. I've got control of it. I'm the one that's mastering it. And you haven't mastered anything because it takes root, and it may only grow just a little bit per day, but it's like kudzu. And if you've ever watched kudzu, if you've got even a little bit of kudzu, you've got a problem because it eventually will take everything over. It's one of the reasons why perversion is so easy in our day because it comes at us in so many different ways and it takes root. We've got to control our thoughts. But then Jesus says you need to deal drastically with the sin. I don't know if you heard when I read or when you look down at your Bible. How did he say to deal with sin, specifically sexual sin? What did he say to do? If your right eye causes you to sin, gouge it out. If your hand causes you to sin, cut it off. Now, there's actually a lot of commentary on what Jesus was talking about here. Was this literal? Was it figurative? Well, Jesus is using explosive speech here for a reason, and let me explain why. Maybe it is that you do have a problem with lust, and you say, well, I went to First Baptist Summit, and the preacher told me to poke out my eyes. Here's why that may not work. A blind man can lust, and a one-handed man can steal. What Jesus is saying is that you need to get to the root of the problem, and whatever you have to do to deal with it, deal with it. Whatever relationship you need to cut off, whatever app you need to take off your phone, whatever internet, whatever devices, whatever it is that you're doing. If you're around certain people in certain crowds that you say, I just find myself going too far, then stop. The reason that people don't stop is not they say, well, I just don't want to do it, but you know, I just find myself in these situations. You don't find yourself in any situation. You put yourself in that situation. The reason you're in that situation, the reason you're on the phone, the reason you're on that site, the reason you're with that woman, the reason you're staring at them is because you chose to do it. And because you chose to do it, you are culpable. When are we going to wake up to the fact that it's not always somebody else's fault that you've sinned? Your sin is on you. It is called original sin. It originated in your heart. You were a sinner from the time that you were born. But that's not an excuse to keep doing it. It's a recognition that I have to fight it, but I'm not going to just say I can't help it. You're not only insulting yourself, you are insulting the Holy Spirit because he who is in you is greater than he who is in the world. So quit using the crutch and say, I'm going to take personal responsibility for this. I've got to change. Your sin is yours. It's not someone else's. Now, Here's one of the great lies of sexual sin is that it will make you more happy. It'll make you happier. But because of the pleasure involved in it, it'll make you happier. They don't ever tell you this statistic. People that look at pornography or are in sexual relationships outside of marriage are 3 times more likely to be depressed than the person who is not. They don't run that ad, do they? Why? Well, that's just people in general. But one of the things for Christian people, and this is why I think this is such an important issue, is that for if you truly are saved, like if you truly have given your life to Christ, if you've repented of your sin, believing that He died on the cross, rose on the third day, and you've given your life over to Him, if that's happened in your life and there's sexual sin in your life, then your life right now feels like somebody's grabbed both arms and you're being pulled apart. Because if you're saved, the Bible says your body is a temple of the Holy Spirit of God and the Holy Spirit resides in you. So what you're feeling right now, even as I'm talking about it, the Bible calls that conviction. And if you constantly live in conviction, that is an awful place because you feel like you're being torn apart, pulled by the world, pulled by the Holy Spirit of God. You've got to get to a place where you say, I've got to surrender. And what is surrender? I saw a lot of us that as we were praising God today, we had our hands up in worship, right? You know why people do that? We're not waving to the crowd. Why do you do that? The universal sign of surrender, doesn't matter where you are, doesn't matter what language you speak or what country you're in, this is the universal sign of surrender. I put my hands up because I'm not fighting it anymore. Some of you are going right now, I just can't do it. I agree with you 100%. You do not have the ability in yourself. By the way, that's the gospel. You can't save yourself. You cannot redeem yourself. You can't justify yourself. You can't sanctify yourself. And by the way, you'll never glorify yourself. You can't. You need help. But some people say, well, it's just natural, Brother Larry. It's just natural. Scott Peck said, calling it natural does not mean it is essential. It doesn't mean it's beneficial, and it doesn't mean it's unchangeable behavior. All self-discipline might be defined as teaching ourselves to do the unnatural. I got some little kids in here. I love it. We start coming to big church when we're 4 at First Baptist Summit. So some of you may remember this. There was a time in my life I didn't want to brush my teeth. That's nasty. If you don't brush your teeth, you ought to start. That's bonus coverage from the sermon today. You ought to brush your teeth. There was a time in my life my mom had to make me. She had to stand over the sink and watch to make sure I brushed my teeth. Why? Because my mom loved me enough to want my teeth to rot out and fall out, so she made me brush my teeth. That didn't come natural. You know what I do? 2, sometimes 3 times a day now, brush my teeth. You know what? My mom doesn't have to tell me and she doesn't have to watch. Why? Because even though I didn't come into this world naturally, it developed as a discipline. Just because it wasn't something I wanted to do doesn't mean it wasn't something I should do. Just because a sexual sin is something you want to do does not mean it's something you should do. It's a discipline like everything else. I'm a hunter. How many hunters I got? I got a few hunters in the room. Mature bucks in South Mississippi. Do you know when the majority of them are killed? Anybody got a clue? During the year. Late December and January. Anybody know why? It's called the rut. A deer that otherwise would never step out will put itself in the crosshairs of a hunter because the sexual sin takes away its good sense to step out into the wide open. They will run across roads and get hit by trucks, all because of sexual sin. I guess for deer it's not sin. But I've thought about that. Every time you see one dead on the side of the road, or even when one's dumb enough to walk in front of me and I'm lucky enough to shoot one, my immediate thought is that this is what drove that. Had you just stayed in the woods, had you not walked across this lane, you'd have lived to see another day. How many men, though, have sat in my office?
2: How many men have called me on the phone? How many men have destroyed their lives and stepped out into a lane to be killed by sexual sin, to have their family destroyed, to be taken away, all because they could not control themselves through self-discipline and recognize that sexual sin is out to kill you and it will never deliver what it promises? The Bible gives a really good... You want to go from here and read a story about what you should do? Man, read the story of Joseph. Genesis chapter 39, verses 6 through 12. What an incredible story. Do you remember this story? Joseph, and we won't go through the whole thing, but he's basically been sold into slavery, rescued. Now he's got a job in this man named Potiphar's house, and God's blessed Potiphar's house. Now Joseph's been put in charge of everything. Joseph has turned into a wealthy man. But Potiphar's got a wife. And Potiphar's wife is a temptress, a seducer. And she is after Joseph every chance she gets. The Bible says that he was a good-looking man. And she couldn't keep her eyes off of him, and eventually she couldn't keep her hands off of him. Every day, what did she say? Come to bed with me. It wasn't subtle. Every day, every day. But the Bible says that Joseph declared, I cannot do this. My master's put me in charge of everything and told me I could have everything in his home except for you. I can't do this. Till eventually, what does the Bible say he does? The Bible says that she comes at him and grabs his cloak. And what did Joseph do? He ran. He got out of there. Sometimes the most spiritual thing that you can do is remove yourself from the situation. Get out of it completely, that you would run. Temptation comes at us in so many different ways. It appeals to different facets of our life. Even when you think that you've got it under control, that's when you ought to be very, very careful. 1 Corinthians 10:12, if you think you are standing firm, be careful that you do not fall. The Bible says not only should we avoid it, what Joseph did, but we should recognize something. I hear all of the time, I couldn't stand up to the pressure. I couldn't take the temptation. 1 Corinthians 10:13, no temptation has seized you except that which is common to man. And God is faithful. He will not let you be tempted beyond what you can bear. But when you are tempted, He will provide a way out so that you can stand up under it. Not only should we recognize that there's no temptation that seized us except which is a common temptation, and that God not only gives us the power and the ability through the Holy Spirit, but He also will provide us an opportunity. He will provide us an out so that we can go, so that we can move, so we see sin for what it is, that it comes at us like Judas, like a betrayer. It comes with us with a deadly kiss. The world's sales pitch is that pleasure is God, that fun and true happiness are what it's going to provide. Listen to me. Where will you be when the fun ends? Where will you be? Where will you be after you click off that internet site? Where will you be after you've chased after that woman? Where will you be when you have given away your character and your integrity? Where will you be? Friends, what I want to tell you is, I know it's not easy. It is a fight. It is tooth and nail. It is the humble recognition that you need the Lord, but it is a fight that is worth it. That means that you're going to go against the crowd. It means you're going to go against the flow and all of those things. But there is a reward that is promised. If you don't think, you think, well, okay, Larry, I need some practical, today, we're leaving out of here today, today, this is going to come at me today, so how do I fight it? Hebrews 12:3, consider Him who endured such opposition from sinful man so that you will not grow weary and lose heart. Consider Him. Consider Him. And the best time to stop something is before you ever cross the line. John Piper once gave what I think is a incredible illustration of how we are to fight sexual sin. He said in his own life, he realized that it was unrelenting, the temptation just comes at you all of the time, the thoughts that come at you all of the time. So how do I fight it? He said he trained his mind that the moment the temptation comes, because we've already said you can't necessarily fight every temptation coming at you, but you can do something once it's there. He said immediately when the sexual sin or sexual temptation came to his mind, he immediately began to picture Jesus Christ on the cross. And he would immediately take his mind to say, Jesus, you've already paid the penalty for the sin that I'm being tempted to commit right now. So give me a vision of your son on the cross and help me to recognize what he endured so that, Lord, I would be able to stand up. And I'm telling you, friends, the vision of a crucified Savior for your sin. But it's not just the Savior crucified. I would add to something that Piper said. I would not only envision Jesus on the cross, I would envision Jesus outside the empty tomb. One of my favorite hymns of all time, Victory in Jesus, my Savior forever. He sought me and bought me with His redeeming love. He loved me ere I knew Him, and all my love is due Him. Victory in Jesus. One of the symbols of the empty tomb means that He has defeated sin and death, which means He is greater than any temptation that comes at you. And if He can defeat death that would have captured your life and taken you to hell, then do you not believe that He can give you the help you need to fight the sin and fight the temptation that's coming in and at your life? On this day, we pray for our young people. We pray for their minds and we pray for their hearts. On this day, we pray for our fathers and we pray for their minds and their hearts. On this day, we pray for our families, and we pray for their minds, and we pray for their hearts. And on this day, we pray for ourselves, and Lord, we consecrate ourselves to You. Give us clean hands, and give us pure hearts. Let us not lift our souls to another. Lord, allow us that we may be able to ascend the holy hill of God, and we may be allowed into Your presence, because You have rescued us by Your blood and delivered us.

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0: to believe it. Johnny Cash, 1969, Folsom Prison. That's right. He did a concert there, and it is a legend. And quite frankly, that's one of the best recordings I'd ever heard of it. And I appreciate Lance putting it up for us today, because today is Orange Blossom Day. Now, if you have ever been to a wedding where the people had, as some people might say, more money than sense, you might have smelled orange blossoms in the church, because it's a real expensive way to decorate, and it is magnificent. But my goodness, they are really pungent. They smell like oranges, and if you don't like it, it's not, you know, it's just, you just want to leave immediately. But a lot of times when you go to really big events that are extremely big enough to have like 4 foot wide urns with flowers flowing out of them that are 10 feet long, that sometimes might be some orange blossoms in there. The orange blossom special was a legendary luxury train that stopped its runs in 1953, when I think we here in the United States made our bad decisions about stopping those things. But that's just me. I love trains, you know. It began in 1925, and it took people from New York to Florida. And it split the route and when it got into Florida, you could go to the East Coast or the West Coast. But when you think about how long it takes to drive, that's a long drive down the coast. It only took 30 hours in the train. Plus, you had chefs and overnight Pullman luxury sleepers and all that sort of stuff. There's nothing quite like that romance.
1: I've been on a train from like D.C. to Baltimore and back. I've always wanted to take a much longer route, trip, adventure on a train, you know, get off, stay somewhere for a day or something, and hop back on the train.
0: Yes.
1: Not have to drive. But I do love driving.
0: I don't have a bucket list, but I would love to do more of the West Coast on a train than I have done.
1: Darjeeling Limited.
0: They do have those kind of things, too, Amtrak, where you can come off for a day and go back, you know, and do that sort of stuff.
1: Seems like that would be a really cool package. I worked in tourism right out of college and after working on the Hill briefly, I would really love the tourism world. And getting out and the ability to see so many great things. I worked in a museum setting, so a lot of the places I got to go had beautiful gardens. Growing up with a grandmother that was an artist, mainly painted flowers and landscapes and those types of things, and a mamaw that was a farmer, it was like heaven, you know, going into it. Some of those gardens you would see at the arts and cultural places in all over the South. I went all over the country, but it was just a great entree I guess, you know, the appreciation for growing stuff, beautiful things, and you know, a little adventure, getting out and seeing stuff you don't normally get to see.
0: Well, that is part of pushing your own limits, you know, because you don't know what it's going to be like when you go to that other place, when you get on that train. And there are a lot of people that don't like to ride the train because they feel like they're not in control. I have an absolutely opposite reaction.
1: Yeah, you like to kick the feet up.
0: I'm glad I don't have to be in control at that moment, you know. Well, there's just, everybody has different opinions about it. But that the Orange Blossom Special is something that's famous in, you know, movies and obviously in song and everything else. And I don't think we're... I think we lost something when we put that aside and went. I know, I get, you know, interstates are wonderful, and I do love to drive and ride on in a car. But I just think we're big enough, we could have had both.
1: Yeah, it's really cool. Like you were saying, just the, you know, the Orange Blossom Cannonball was a popular and historic tourist train operating between Mount Dora and Tiberias, or Tiberias in central Florida, known for its 90-minute round trips and all kind. I mean, it just, again, I would love to hop on a train. I'm more of an in-control person. So, yeah, if I could just not be for a moment. I wonder if they'd let Halt ride with me. You know,
0: I think you have to buy his own ticket.
1: Oh, he deserves one.
0: There's only certain lines.
1: They're going to serve the quail. As long as there's quail, he'll be good. Fresh water and quail.
0: I don't know whose joke this is, but yes, it is. And I'm going to leave it at that. Our texter will know what I'm talking about.
1: Let's see here.
0: This was up there. This week was the week I learned about the horticulture commandos, you know. There's a lot of things going on in this crazy world of ours, I'm happy to say. If you have not fertilized your lawn this year and it's not looking as good as you want it to, this is actually a fine time to do that. Just about every soil surface in Mississippi, as well as several other states, has plenty of water in it. So if you will just get your fertilizer out there, and it's really not a bad idea if you have had any issues. If your lawn's growing well and it now needs to be mowed every week, don't worry about it. But if your lawn is not doing as well as you wanted it to, and you feel like something, you know, you never did fertilize it this spring, then this would probably be the time to do that.
1: Man, a lot of us needed a P-Rogue to get out there in it.
0: Yeah, there
1: last
0: is
1: week.
0: That.
1: You know, but mine's drying out. I'm probably going to hit it tomorrow. But I fertilized probably a week and a half or two ago, right before the rain. Kind of got
0: See,
1: lucky.
0: That's perfect.
1: And man,
0: yeah,
1: it really looks
0: out.
1: Good.
0: That works out well. I was watching, of course, the Great Mississippi Tea Company is one of my favorite things and favorite people. But the company itself is terrific. And just looking at all the stuff that happened to them after their tornado, and the recovery, and it's actually still wet in places that just you wouldn't expect. You know, it's not the usual for us, but this year has been quite different.
1: We had 12 days in a row, if my count was right.
0: Yeah.
1: Did y'all see the same kind of consistency in rain for almost 2 weeks straight?
0: Yeah. Oh yeah.
1: You know, they just shut CERN down. So
0: it rained yesterday. Yeah.
1: CERN shut down to like 20-30, so
0: yeah,
1: that might have caused it. Yeah. There are some conspiracy theories.
0: I'm not going to disagree. There's enough conspiracy theories out there.
1: Some good stuff. That was a rabbit hole yesterday. I was like, you know, 12 days in a row, how often does that happen? And then you get into like four layers deep of that, and you're talking about CERN shutting down, and it goes back to these are the times where CERN has shut down, and these are the weather patterns that happened. I'm like, what in the world am I into here?
0: And you can go down into another one where you end up with how many times there's been how much rain before how many hurricanes.
1: Mm-hmm.
0: Okay, and that's
1: painful.
0: And then
1: the four earthquakes that, obviously, the two that hit
0: I didn't send
1: Caracas.
0: You the picture that I lifted from the great writer Susan Marquez with all of the earthquakes that have just happened, but the entire Pacific Rim is starting to fire up. And yeah.
1: The Marianas Trench is deep. Man, they're telling
0: all
1: all the way
0: of that.
1: Down there. The Kraken's coming back.
0: Oh, my goodness. Jeff, sunflowers and tomatoes. Oh, my goodness.
1: See, yours are so much better looking than mine, Jeff.
0: We need to get
1: He's
0: tips
1: in the
0: from
1: 601.
0: Jeff.
1: I mean, exactly.
0: We need to get tips. But I love your sunflowers.
1: Yeah, those are beauty. I planted, I had two or three different types that I put out, and the one I can't remember what you call the one with the red and the yellow. I had that one. It didn't do anything. Mm-hmm. I guess I just didn't have the right setting for it. Wasn't enough sun, maybe.
0: Possibly. Yeah. Possibly. But if you have any more seeds, and if you happen to have just shopped a sale somewhere, because everybody's doing that this time of year, this is a great time to start planting flowers again.
1: So I can throw some more out.
0: Sure.
1: Yeah,
0: absolutely.
1: That's what I thought. Okay.
0: Absolutely.
1: Yeah, that's what I was going to try.
0: Zinnias and sunflowers and celosia especially will just.
1: And my zinnias were too. They were very. I mean, again, I went with the giants. You know, and they just didn't. My question would be, they grew in length like they were supposed to. They had fairly good density. They were healthy, but the bud in the head just never really turned into what I used to. And my assumption
0: that's a lack of sunlight, but it's also too much water.
1: Too much of one, too little of the other.
0: Somebody has sent us beautiful pictures of penta. That's one of the plants that I think we should grow more as an annual in the summertime. The butterflies love it, you know. But they don't lay eggs on it for it to be eaten, so it will stay with you through the summer. It's a lovely plant, penta, P-E-N-T-A, because it has a five-lobed petal.
1: Like pinto beans, but no, it's penta.
0: I get it. Yeah. Oh my goodness, how beautiful, Dave! You have such a great garden.
1: Okay,
0: it's onions, and then now we've got Adam's needle. That's so pretty.
1: Some
0: pretty,
1: banging
0: pretty,
1: photos
0: pretty.
1: Today, too.
0: Y'all are really doing great. Oh, now he's going to really show off. Thanks, Andrew.
1: Yeah, look at
0: more sunflowers. There we go. See, they're going to inspire you.
1: Yeah,
0: they're going to inspire you.
1: Indy's not a very good quality.
0: Well, depends on what it spurs.
1: Sure,
0: you know, if it gets you to go ahead and go, then yeah, it's wonderful. I think that's when you see people that can make creations, you know, the floral arrangements that I can't imagine, or chocolate towers, or, you know, those sorts of things that I just cannot possibly even consider doing. I'm envious, but I don't do anything. Now, if I was envious enough to go and learn how to do that, that'd be a great quality to have.
1: Well, you and I, we just need to hit the lottery so we could just hire, you know, get somebody to do that, and we can sit back, like you said, and not be in control.
0: That's right.
1: And let someone else do that.
0: I don't think you could stand that.
1: Yeah, I don't
0: but
1: think so.
0: I have days when I'm perfectly happy with that. That is it. That's a question that if we just had an hour to talk, we could get plenty of people to talk to us about how in control do you feel like you need to be. Tough stuff. Really tough stuff. Oh, Andrew, that's so cute. My goodness, adorable baby. Beautiful baby. Beautiful plants. That's so nice. That's so nice. That's lovely. Well, you know how we've had so many discussions about our oceans and the fact that the microplastics are an issue. Well, I got to tell you, there's actually a microbe, not a plastic, but a microbe that is so tiny we haven't known about it before, that is part of the fish anatomy, fish biodome, that might be why the oceans do better or don't. University of Miami Rosenstiel School of Marine Atmospheric and Earth Science, put that on a t-shirt. This is between, just as we've talked about, gardening takes guts, and your gut biome is so associated with your brain biome. They're finding this is true in fish, that the gut bacteria, as well as their the water that they're in and all the other qualities that go toward producing that, really do have more to say about the global carbon cycle than anything else. That they can live healthy, and they can live healthier. And if their guts are in good shape, they're healthier. Sounds like people, doesn't it?
1: Mm-hmm.
0: Yep, sounds just like people. I love that they studied. These guys don't get any attention. Talk about no love. The Don Rickles of fish. Bony fish. Nobody likes them. They're interesting in a museum, okay, but nobody wants to study them. Fortunately, the teleosts have gotten some attention. They drink seawater constantly to maintain their hydration because they have basically nothing but bones and digestion, okay? That's all there is to them. So as they process that, the excess carbon and calcium, rather, and carbonate ions are removed and released, and that's what creates a different thing entirely. That's what the gut microbe either produces well or doesn't. And that tells us as more than we've ever known about the health of that particular piece of water. I think that's fascinating. And I'm also glad that the bony fish got some attention. Bless their hearts. This is a broader role in both fish biology and global marine nutrient species and cycles than we thought. What was previously thought to be a process driven only by the fish actually turns out to have as much to do with the environment. Sounds just like humans, doesn't it? And I know they're not. They're fish. But from you are what you eat, you know. We have to pay attention to that, I think, at least a little bit. Fun stuff. There's so many pieces of the puzzle to the fall garden, and I know that if I don't start talking about it now, we'll be to the end of July, and you'll be going, could I have planted X, Y, or Z? If you want to grow tomatoes in the fall and you don't want to buy the plants, start your seeds now, okay? If you want to plant squash next month, you can start those seedlings now. But you're going to be better off to seed things like the greens that you want to plant in August and the beets that you want to plant in August. Those are all going to be done better from seed. So get those ordered now and get them in your house, okay? I don't think we're going to see anything except a continuing less and less opportunity to buy as many seeds as we want. So I say take advantage of the sales that are out there now, okay? Okay. All right, friends, step aside for a moment, but please come right back. This is the Garden Mama Show.

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if I ever write a book about the craziest things that have happened in my life, I have to say that being close enough for Dr. John to throw glitter on me was one of them. It was a landmark moment. Let's see. Oh, this is a good one, Greg. Our celebrity tomatoes have been great this year. They've about finished producing. Is there anything I can do to get them to keep on? I believe they are determinate. Yes, they are determinate. What you can do, though, because it's, again, we're at the point in the tomato life that if they look good, we want to encourage them, because then we'll be the first people to have tomatoes in the next round as soon as it's cool enough for them to actually set fruit, if it isn't presently. But if they're not looking good, this is the time to cut them down because we can plant more plants next month. Ears are looking good. I'm going to give them a little bit of pruning. I might take out any suckers or any weak branches or anything that seems to you to be less than great, and go ahead and fertilize them, and let's see if we can't get them to keep growing. Celebrity has that option. Celebrity can do that sometimes. I have seen it, because one year I was particularly obsessed with the fruit on it was so good, and it was just making so much in the spring that I kept taking care of it. And I really did have tomatoes all the way through Halloween, at least, on that plant, because they're capable of that, but they really do have to have a lot of TLC. So give them what they need, and I think you'll be able to keep them that way. Pretty Julia. Thank you, Andrew. She's beautiful. 4 months old. Adorable. My grandmother rooted her purple Althea, and this is a beautiful purple Althea, by the way. Just gorgeous. She rooted it for me over 30 years ago. She has passed, but her flowers make me think of her often. Pass them along. Absolutely. It's a beautiful one. And when you want to really make an impression on someone, provide them for a gift or just as a surprise, happy,

0: plant that you rooted works every time. Works every time. Virginia buttonweed, I've dug it up and pulled it and sprayed it, and it continues to come back. It is persistent. Well, Ellie in Florence has this problem, but you probably do too. It's a big problem. This is a time for what some of us would call spot treatment, and that might be with a spray on that particular plant. You have to be careful not to get it on other things. Or it might be the spot treatment of solarization, where you literally are taking and covering that up with clear plastic and burying the edges of it so that that patch of your Virginia buttonweed or whatever the noxious thing is that has invaded can be stifled. And this is the perfect time to do it, if your flower bed will allow for that. Otherwise, you will have to isolate the plants a little bit and give them either a spray of the traditional, you know, all-in-one weed killers, or one of the natural products, which is essentially the corn flour, gluten, those products, those things that do a pretty good job of it. This is also where some people will simply go out and paint vinegar on those plants, because on a hot day, that'll crisp them up. It doesn't get rid of them, but it gives you the opportunity to go ahead then and pull them out. So it's not a bad idea. It's tough to do. It's a real tough thing, especially in a flower bed. I recently built a flower bed. We did a layer of cardboard, layer of sticks. Oh, you're kind of going Hugo culture. That's nice. Mixed in some mulch, and it will decay over time. Then topsoil. Okay, and we're working on how to put in some PVC pipes. No, you can certainly plant this fall. What you're going to need to do is, what I would do, is test your watering system once you get it installed, and also test the drainage in that soil. Because if the topsoil is too heavy, or what's called topsoil, you understand it's not usually topsoil, that's usually gone. But some sort of the top part of a soil that they have lifted for you. And you may need to mix it with some other organic matters to improve its drainage or improve its water holding capacity, but usually it's to improve its drainage. And test those things, and then you'll be ready to go. Remember that planters, especially in the fall, but really all the time, need a little bit of mulch, no more than an inch around the plants, but it does help a whole lot with helping the bed to work better and also helping your plants to grow better. So do that for you, okay? We planted mammoth sunflowers, and the seeds never germinated. Bad seeds? If we, since it's you, Greg, I would say, yeah, it's probably just a bum bunch of seeds, because you all are really good at this. You're very good at you do all of these things. I would just try another brand, another bag of seeds. On the other hand, this is silly, but I have heard of people that their seed didn't sprout, they put them in the bird feeder and the birds liked it just fine, but I don't really know if that works. This is Patricia from Van Cleve. I have Althea that I rooted and planted. Some of the leaves are turning yellow. If they're turning yellow all over the plant, it's suffering a transplant shock, and it's just not able to work. The roots are not able to work, probably because it's been so wet. On the other hand, if it's just the lower leaves of the plant that are yellow, it needs some fertilizer. Okay, so give yourself that opportunity. If it's yellow all over, you may want to lift it up and put it into a container until the fall so that it has a chance to recover. On the other hand, if it's just lower leaves, give it some fertilizer and it'll be okay. Okay, sure. I'm planting corn this afternoon. Let's see. That just sounds lovely, Nathan. Nathan is sitting on the pond bank with the radio on and brim fishing for supper. Congratulations, and he's planting all that corn. Well, okay. That's great, Nathan. You're always doing something interesting, too. Again, Patricia, thank you.
1: That's a great eating. I hate skinning them and cleaning them a brim. Oh, little sunfish. They're never,
0: delightful.
1: They're not the most fun, but, boy, they're good. Fun to catch and eat.
0: Yep. One of my grandfather's favorites.
1: You can get into about 60 of them in one spot, too. You got to be careful.
0: Well, yeah, he loved the dissection of filleting a fish. You know, mm-hmm. he really enjoyed that. So brim were perfect for him.
1: I had an old skinning knife. I sat up for about 8 hours. I started about 10 o'clock in the evening one night, and it was several of us that had fished, and they didn't want to deal with it. So, you know, I kind of get hung up with all the fish to clean, and I was not very motivated. So I started about 10. The sun came up before I was done. I was like, oh, Lord. I've got to get better at this. But no, I think it had something to do with the knife.

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1: Wellington, Australia. This is in New Zealand. A giant black coral. Now, we know about black coral, but we've never seen one this big. 13 feet tall and 15 feet wide. That's bizarre, isn't it? And the thing is, the question is, how did this, because it takes 400 years or so for one to grow this to be this size. How did we not see this before? It's really wonderful. It's an important stronghold for the slow-growing species. It's the biggest one of the black corals ever recorded in New Zealand. And, of course, it's in the waters of Aotearoa, which is going to be preserved. So that's pretty cool. I love that. Well, I hope you'll come back for the next hour. We're going to talk to you, talk to this and that, and talk to Donnie Yowell about trees and arboreta and how you can get your town involved. Stick around.

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11: 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The death toll climbing in Venezuela following back-to-back earthquakes.
12: A government official confirms 2,954 people are dead, more than 16,500 injured, and at least 16,000 people left homeless.
11: Fox's Carmen Roberts. Trump accounts for eligible children officially launching.
13: It is going to be invested in very, I would say, safe investments, you know, index funds, things like that. These kids get $1,000. This is their vehicle for retirement.
11: Fox Business is Cheryl Cassoni. Fuller and Bellegun's one-game ban was suspended by FIFA, allowing him to play in the United States round of 16 game against Belgium tomorrow.
13: France worked hard for its win over Paraguay yesterday, the powerhouse team scoring off a penalty kick from captain Kylian Mbappe.
11: Fox's Madeline Rivera. 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

0: is part of a multi-million dollar settlement with the Justice Department over allegations it and other major companies conspired to inflate egg prices.
1: The spiked prices uncovered during a bipartisan investigation between the Justice Department and 17 state attorneys general. The artificially inflated prices combined with the bird flu drove prices up beyond the reach of many consumers and restaurants alike.
0: Fox's Gary Baumgarten, as part of the settlement, Cal-Maine will have to pay $1.3 million and donate 30 million eggs to nonprofits and food banks. That being said, Cal-Maine is denying any wrongdoing. A major heat dome is over Mississippi, meaning dangerous temperatures and humidity could persist through at least the end of the weekend. If you're outside, make sure you're staying safe.
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0: A North Carolina man walking the entire outline of the continental U.S. recently found himself in Mississippi. Justin Glowacki with the Roy Howard Community Journalism Center reports.
4: Jack Cadis walked into Goshen with a backpack, several phones, and a plan that could take years to finish.
5: I got here on foot. People don't know that I'm walking an outline of the United States.
4: Cadis is a 22-year-old from Charlotte, North Carolina. His journey began in January at the North Carolina-Virginia state line along the Atlantic coast. Since then, he's walked through the Carolinas, Georgia, Florida, Alabama, and now Mississippi. Before the journey, Cadis worked at a Jersey Mike's in Raleigh. He says he started walking because he felt like he needed something different.
5: There was nothing else going on. I think a lot of people relate to that. Sometimes you just don't have much going on.
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5: I just really try to go forward every day.
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14: This show was previously recorded. Something. talking about we're such a fun bunch. Meanwhile, on the other side of the ledger, there's people with choices of which cream whiskey drink somebody might enjoy or might have enjoyed at another time.
15: See, all you had to do is mention the word nog, and that's how
14: See,
15: we got
14: it
15: on
14: it goes
15: the,
14: right yeah, off.
15: I mean, immediately goes into that.
14: It just can't
15: so
14: help
15: I'm telling
14: it.
15: You, it's contagious. The moment somebody sees milky something in an alcohol, everybody is like, oh, yeah, yeah.
14: And so what were they going to call it when they took the alcohol out except a shake? You know, they had to call it something. I don't know. There's a whole world of that, you know, brand up, brand down, what's going to work, what's not going to work.
15: Genius inventions, I think, was, first of all, you have the ginger liqueur, which, Domaine de Canton, and then you have the elderberry, which is Saint Germain. They're delicious. I don't know. I mean, have you ever actually grown either of those as plants and then tried to make something out of them?
14: No. I've grown elderberry. Either. I've grown elderberry and turned the harvest over to people, but I've never done that. It's probably one of those things I should have because, you know, we could all be rich by now.
15: just the bottle, man.
14: Just those things that are so popular. And then I'm not going to give you all the details of this particular prescription for dealing with the hammerhead worms. But the point that yes, they can, in fact, regenerate from their parts. That's something we generally accept about worms, right? In this particular case, the idea is to take that old Cool Whip container and get the worm into it, and then you're going to deal with it in there with one form or another until you've killed it. Several choices, table salt, hand sanitizer. I'm sure that somebody somewhere would suggest Coca-Cola because they say that kills everything. I'm not saying it. Somebody else would. Put the container in a freezer. Put soapy water in it. But the point is, when the thing dies, you dispose of the container and all. This is what we do with a lot of things that we don't want in our yard anymore. I've done in a couple of grasshoppers in a very similar fashion, just catch them in a plastic bag and leave them inside of it because they can't breathe after a while. Sounds awful, but trust me, they were tearing up my rose, and I wasn't going to have that. So I had to take action. And that's really what we're talking about, is when you have to do something about it. And yes, one will lead to more. So if you can get rid of that first one that appears as our texter did earlier today, it makes a lot of sense. Meanwhile, there are things that I've wondered about ever since I can remember. Well, I wondered why the little red hen was so nice to all those people that weren't nice to her before, and then she was nice to them. Okay, I get why you would do that. You're still trying to build your community. But I never have been able to understand how come a crab can grow another arm and I can't. You know, how come humans can't regenerate? If we're all made out of the same cells, what's the deal here? And I did not go to school for this, so I'm relying on Texas A&M to let us know that, in fact, there might be a mechanism that could go one way or could go the other way. And in humans, it goes one way, and in creatures that can regenerate, it goes the other way. It has to do with the healing of the wound. Now, we understand that wounds, generally speaking, scab over, and that's a positive thing. It keeps them, their ability to heal going, keeps it all together. But what they have discovered is that the body responds in humans with fibrosis, and that, of course, is the cells close quickly over the wound and form that scar tissue there. That prevents infection, keeps it from getting hurt more, but the body can't rebuild what was there. What they found out is that other animals have this, that they have the same thing, like salamanders, for example. The similar cells gather, but they gather into what's called a blastoma. You know, we've studied and heard about how cells, the reason that all our cells are the same is because of their ability to adapt and to create what needs to be created. And in this case, that's what they did. And the blastoma serves as a foundation for new tissue growth. So what they're saying is, and this is a direct quote, it's as if these cells can move in two different directions. Well, you think? That's unquote. He didn't say the well you think part. But I'm eager. I want this to turn into a thing. I want this to be real because I think human beings should be able to regenerate. And quite frankly, the more we can approach it, the more we can study it. Texas A&M is a good place to do that.
15: You'd think with all the things that we fund, you know, with research and all that. This might have been one of the first ones you wanted to focus on, rather than, you know, let's wait to 2026 to really, you know, get deep and dirty on this.
14: Well,
15: baby.
14: And I think that people have worked on it, but they just, it takes years to find something like this, to find how those cells, you know, we didn't know what stem cells did for a long time.
15: Well, there were people some restrictions on that.
14: Well,
15: know,
14: people were studying it, but you can't find out what till you can find out.
15: All I'm saying is if we're going to be building colonies on the on Mars, we probably ought to know how to regenerate a hand here.
14: I cannot disagree. I cannot disagree with you. There's no doubt that we need to know how to do this. And plus, it's just, I mean, if we're the superior of the creatures, we need to have all those things at our disposal, you know, our ability to do all of that. Important stuff. There's I'm looking at the begonia flowers. There was a conversation that I was listening to this week about whether to leave the flower on the begonia and let those seed pods form, because as we know, that's, you know, that one's not going to bloom again. If you cut it back before the seed pods form, that branch of the begonia is, generally speaking, pretty well capable of blooming again. But I love the way the seed pods look so much. So one of the pictures that you will see on supertalk.tv today is a begonia of mine that has the seed pods in full glory, but another one where the flowers are there. So I wanted you to see that I do know the difference, but also that I appreciate both. I think anytime I see those, the shell earrings that are those tiny capiz shells, that kind of stuff, it always makes me think of the begonias because they fall and hang that same way. They make a better noise. The begonias are pretty quiet. But it's an interesting thing to work on. I have been, last call, if you haven't planted your pumpkins yet for the fall, they'll be ready for Thanksgiving, but not Halloween. So get them in the ground now. Get busy. Most of those things take somewhere from 85 to 100 days to make a pumpkin. So give yourself that opportunity.
15: I saw the coolest thing the other day. Somebody was playing around with making an outdoor sink, and they had just created a basic box and poured their concrete in it. And then took a big ripe pumpkin that they had grown and jammed it down into that concrete to make the bowl part, the ornate nature that came out from that with the lines and the...
14: I love that.
15: Oh, it was really cool. And then he just took a drill, you know, the right size to drill out the bottom so you could put in your hardware. But I found that. I was like, wow, what a cool handyman slash gardening crossover. But it was really cool. And I thought, I'd never seen anything like that as far as, you know, a sink that was actually made out of the base imprint of a big pumpkin. It was really neat.
14: You'll see sometimes trays that are made, my friend, the great artist Daniel Johnson, made for a long time, plates that are made, for example, out of elephant ear leaves. And they're actually pressed. They're actually pressed. And it's a beautiful, talk about organic art. I mean, you know, if you take a loofah sponge and cut it, you end up with you're looking at the end of it, you're looking at nice little round spaces where the seeds have formed. That's a really cool painting tool. You can blob it into some paint and literally you can make really discreet designs, or you can literally cover the whole thing up or fill in somebody's hair. I mean, it's a great tool, and it's also a really fun pattern. It's just different. It's one of those things. Not everybody would think to do it, but I like it, you know. How many jugglers do you suppose there are that can juggle five balls? Today is National Jugglers Day. Should tip your cap if you see one. There's probably a maximum of 5,000 people in the entire world that can juggle five objects. There are zillions of people who can juggle three, and that's still quite impressive. But the people who go even higher, I mean, my goodness, they're the ones that, you know, get the contract for the hotel performance. There's probably maybe 100 people who can juggle nine balls at a time in this world. It's a really rare skill. If you're looking for something to develop that is very much admired but very difficult to do for most people, see if you have a hand for this. See if you have the ability to juggle, because very few people can. There are juggling clubs. There are really some interesting ways of determining how people, after you juggle three, how many chances you have to go any further. But not everybody can go any further than that. Let's see. Well, yeah, that's true. Anthony Gatto, even I've heard of him. He was considered the greatest technical juggler of all time. Multiple world records, running seven clubs for over 4 minutes. Mm. Can you imagine how hard that is to do? Mm. I've seen some videos of this guy. But others have surpassed him in individual pieces of it. But he remains what they call the great one. You know?
15: Got one for you from Paul in Columbia. He didn't want to be on air. He just kind of wanted to sit back and listen because it's a couple of things going on here. He had had some great blueberry plants at his dad's. He took some clippings of that and went to the neighbors and grew some amazing blueberry bushes there. They produced a ton of blueberries, he said. Then he took some of the shoots from that underneath the plants, mm-hmm, and brought them over to his house. He's got five bushes. He's done everything possible, fertilized, cut them back, but he can't get blueberries off of this splice or off of this, mm-hmm, graft that he took over from the second. So it started at the dad's. He took, mm-hmm, some clippings, mm-hmm, grew some at the next door neighbors, did very well, produced a ton, took clippings out of the ground from that, put them at his house. He's got five bushes, and none of them will produce anything, although the other bushes they came from did. Mm-hmm. And was curious, what can he do?
14: I wonder how long it's been since he did this.
15: Not sure.
14: It takes 3 or 4 years for that seedling, or okay, that cutting blueberry to make some fruit. And I also would be curious to find out what he's fertilizing with, because blueberries are in need of acid soil. So, for example, the fertilizer that you would use on plums and peaches wouldn't necessarily give blueberries what they need. It's more in the group with camellias and azaleas and the acid lovers. And so it also depends on your soil, might be greatly different from there. If your soil doesn't have a lot of organic matter in it, you're going to have to apply it. But I think if you're still 3 or 4 years from doing this, you shouldn't have any problems. You'll see flowers, it certainly, and maybe some fruit by next year. But my main thought is to look at what kind of fertilizer you're using and make sure you're using something that enhances the acid effect of the soil and doesn't mess with it, because that's real important for blueberries. Sometimes they don't need anything except a little bit of a jolt in the acid direction. A lot of things like that, you know, if we start right now, for example, if you cut back your tomatoes, Lance, and cut them in half and you said, I'm going to fertilize them, what should I use? Well, I would tell you, you need to use some kind of vegetable garden food, but you do need all things. You need nitrogen, phosphorus, and potassium, as well as the minor elements to get it growing. But if you ask me the same question next month when they've already begun to bloom, I would tell you, no, you not only don't need to give them any nitrogen, you probably don't want to, because that's going to create more leaf growth. And if it gets into a fight with itself on the plant, those flowers can all fall off. All right? Phosphorus and potassium are fruits and roots. So if you think shoots, fruits, and roots, you know what you're trying to feed. You're not trying to feed the shoots. You got plenty of that, so back up on the nitrogen. But give yourself the opportunity to give the plant some other nutrients if it needs it. So that's really the best thing. I don't know. I don't know how to say this without sounding. I mean, there's people that'll tell you that you got to feed your plants every week of their life, okay, outside. There are other people that'll say, meh, every couple of years is plenty. And that's why horticulture is as much an art as it is a science, because the soil's composition might, in fact, support those plants for a couple of years. On the other hand, it might not, you know. And so there's just so many different factors. It's not a strict art. It is a lot. It's a lot of science, but it's got a lot of science in it that also has to be kind of artfully applied. So that's why we talk about the different kinds of fertilizer, and that's why you go and see so many different products when you get into the garden center. There's just so many of them, so many different things to consider. Last week, I said some things that were not that complimentary. Not so complimentary about log rolling. And I have something to say about that. turns out that was a practical thing. It was the only way they could dislodge the trees that were coming down the river, the only ones that had stuck in the sides or something. They had to get out there and physically use their feet to get them unattached, and that's why it became a competition. Turns out there's a whole lot about that in surfing, too, as well as the composition of the boards going from wood to, I don't know, what are they now, aluminum and metal parts, styrofoam. Anyway, who's on the phone?
15: Well, we have Donnie from Tylertown, and he has a bunch of wild persimmons in a field, and he said they just won't grow persimmons, and he had some questions for you on that. Okay. Donnie, you're on.
14: Hey, Donnie.
16: Hello.
14: Good morning.
16: Yes,
14: go
16: ma'am.
14: Ahead.
16: Well, I've been fooling with them, you know, for years. They all volunteered from an original old mother tree at the corner of the field. This field is about approximately 3 to 5 acres big, mm-hmm. and it has at least 75 voluntary persimmon trees in it. And out of all those, only one will make persimmon. And I realize that you have a male and a female, but do I have 3 acres of male trees or female trees?
14: That's a high concentration of trees.
16: Some of these trees have been there 10 years. Yes.
14: Okay.
16: Some of them are probably 30 feet tall, you know, 25, 30 feet tall, and have been bunched out to be a beautiful tree. Mm-hmm. Believe it or not, the one that makes persimmons is only about 8 feet tall.
14: Well, it's not too surprising, actually, because they do. Here's the deal. Persimmons are like a lot of our native fruits. They will make a few persimmons, but they make a whole lot more if they're pollinated properly, that is to say by a different variety. And because these all came from the same mother tree, I would suggest that you might want to propagate the one that is making, or propagate the one next to it that you feel like is pollinating it, because generally they'll bear, and one tree out of the pair will make a lot of fruit, and the other out of the pair will only make a few. So since you're only getting fruit from one tree, I think you either need to add some other persimmons in there, not some more from your same source, but some that you would get, I don't know, you might get them from the conservation service in the wintertime. You might be able to buy them at nurseries. But if you introduce a few more native persimmons that are just from a different strain of that family, I think you'll get better pollination. Okay?
16: Okay.
14: All
16: yeah,
14: right.
16: Well, I appreciate that. I
14: Alrighty.
16: Know several different things about maybe fertilizing. And
14: yeah, fertilizer could help. It could help. Let me step away from here, and I'll talk some more about this when we get back, okay? Thanks for calling me. Stick around.
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0: refuse to believe it. Johnny Cash, 1969, Folsom Prison. That's right. He did a concert there, and it is a legend. And quite frankly, that's one of the best recordings I'd ever heard of it. And I appreciate Lance putting it up for us today, because today is Orange Blossom Day. Now, if you have ever been to a wedding where the people had, as some people might say, more money than sense, you might have smelled orange blossoms in the church, because it's a real expensive way to decorate, and it is magnificent. But my goodness, they are really pungent. They smell like oranges, and if you don't like it, it's not, you know, it's just, you just want to leave immediately. But a lot of times when you go to really big events that are extremely big enough to have like 4-foot-wide urns with flowers flowing out of them that are 10 feet long, that sometimes might be some orange blossoms in there. The Orange Blossom Special was a legendary luxury train that stopped its runs in 1953, when I think we here in the United States made our bad decisions about stopping those things. But that's just me. I love trains, you know. It began in 1925, and it took people from New York to Florida. It split the route and when it got into Florida, you could go to the East Coast or the West Coast. But when you think about how long it takes to drive, that's a long drive down the coast. It only took 30 hours in the train. Plus, you had chefs and overnight Pullman luxury sleepers and all that sort of stuff. There's nothing quite like that romance.
1: I've been on a train from like D.C. to Baltimore and back. I've always wanted to take a much longer trip, adventure on a train, you know, get off, stay somewhere for a day or something, and hop back on the train.
0: Yes.
1: And not have to drive. But I do love driving.
0: I don't have a bucket list, but I would love to do more of the West Coast on a train than I have done.
1: Darjeeling Limited.
0: They do have those kind of things, too, Amtrak, where you can come off for a day and go back, you know, and do that sort of stuff.
1: Seems like that would be a really cool package. I worked in tourism right out of college and after working on the Hill briefly, I really loved the tourism world. And getting out, and the ability to see so many great things. I worked in a museum setting, so a lot of the places I got to go had beautiful gardens. Growing up with a grandmother that was an artist, mainly painted flowers and landscapes and those types of things, and a mamaw that was a farmer, it was like heaven, you know, going into it. Some of those gardens you would see at the arts and cultural places in all over the South. I went all over the country, but it was just a great entree I guess, you know, the appreciation for growing stuff, beautiful things, and you know, a little adventure, getting out and seeing stuff you don't normally get to see.
0: Well, that is part of pushing your own limits, you know, because you don't know what it's going to be like when you go to that other place, when you get on that train. And there are a lot of people that don't like to ride the train because they feel like they're not in control. I have an absolutely opposite reaction.
1: Yeah, you like to kick the feet up.
0: I'm glad I don't have to be in control at that moment, you know. Well, there's just, everybody has different opinions about it. But that the Orange Blossom Special is something that's famous in, you know, movies and obviously in song and everything else. And I don't think I think we lost something when we put that aside and went. I know interstates are wonderful, and I do love to drive and ride in a car, but I just think we're big enough we could have had both.
1: Yeah, it's really cool. Like you were saying, just the, you know, the Orange Blossom Cannonball was a popular and historic tourist train operating between Mount Dora and Tavares, or Tavares in Central Florida, known for its 90-minute round trips and. I would love to hop on a train. I'm more of an in control person. So yeah, if I could just not be for a moment, I wonder if they'd let Hawk ride with me. You know,
0: I think you have to buy his own ticket.
1: Oh, that's he deserves one.
0: There's only certain.
1: They're going to serve the quail.
0: Yeah,
1: as long as there's quail, he'll be good. Fresh water and quail.
0: I don't know whose joke this is, but yes, it is, and I'm going to leave it at that. Our texter will know what I'm talking about.
1: Let's see here.
0: This was up there. This week was the week I learned about the horticulture commandos, you know. There's a lot of things going on in this crazy world of ours, I'm happy to say. If you have not fertilized your lawn this year and it's not looking as good as you want it to, this is actually a fine time to do that. Just about every soil surface in Mississippi, as well as several other states, has plenty of water in it. So if you will just get your fertilizer out there, and it's really not a bad idea if you have had any issues. If your lawn's growing well and it now needs to be mowed every week, don't worry about it. But if your lawn is not doing as well as you wanted it to, and you feel like something, you know, you never did fertilize it this spring, then this would probably be the time to do that.
1: Man, a lot of us needed a P-Rogue to get out there in it.
0: Yeah,
1: the
0: there
1: last
0: is
1: week.
0: That.
1: You know, but mine's drying out. I'm probably going to hit it tomorrow. But I fertilized probably a week and a half or two ago, right before the rain. Kind of got lucky.
0: That's perfect.
1: And man,
0: yeah,
1: it really looks
0: out.
1: Good.
0: That works out well. I was watching, of course, the Great Mississippi Tea Company is one of my favorite things and favorite people, but the company itself is terrific. And just looking at all the stuff that happened to them after their tornado and the recovery, and it's actually still wet in places that just you wouldn't expect. You know, it's not the usual for us, but this year has been quite different.
1: We had 12 days in a row, if my count was right.
0: Yeah.
1: Did y'all see the same kind of consistency in rain for almost 2 weeks straight?
0: Yeah. Oh, yeah.
1: You know, they just shut CERN down. So
0: it rained yesterday. Yeah.
1: CERN's shut down until like 2030, so that might have caused it. Yeah. There are some conspiracy theories out
0: there. I'm not going to disagree. There's enough conspiracy theories out there.
1: Some good stuff. That was a rabbit hole yesterday. I was like, you know, 12 days in a row, how often does that happen? And then you get into like four layers deep of that, and you're talking about CERN shutting down. It goes back to these are the times where CERN has shut down, and these are the weather patterns that happen.
0: I'm like,
1: what in the world am I into here?
0: and you can go down into another one where you end up with how many times there's been how much rain before how many hurricanes.
1: Mm-hmm.
0: Okay, and that's
1: painful.
0: And then the four
1: earthquakes painful. That, obviously, the two that hit
0: I didn't send
1: Caracas.
0: You the picture that I lifted from the great writer Susan Marquez with all of the earthquakes that have just happened, but the entire Pacific Rim is starting to fire up. And yeah.
1: The Marianas Trench is deep. Man, no telling what's all the way
0: that.
1: Down there. The Kraken's coming back.
0: Oh, my goodness. Jeff, sunflowers and tomatoes. Oh, my goodness.
1: See, yours are so much better looking than mine, Jeff.
0: We need to get
1: He's
0: tips
1: He's in the 601.
0: Jeff.
1: I mean, exactly.
0: We need to get tips. But I love your sunflowers.
1: Yeah, those are beauty. I had two or three different types that I put out, and the one I can't remember what you call the one with the red and the yellow. I had that one. It didn't do anything. Mm-hmm. I mean, I guess I just didn't have the right setting for it. Wasn't enough sun, maybe.
0: Possibly. Yeah. Possibly. But if you have any more seeds, and if you happen to have just shopped a sale somewhere, because everybody's doing that this time of year, this is a great time to start planting flowers again.
1: So I can throw some more out.
0: Sure.
1: Yeah,
0: absolutely.
1: That's what I thought. Okay.
0: Absolutely.
1: That's what I was going to try.
0: Zinnias and sunflowers and celosia especially will just.
1: And the zinnias were too. They were very. I mean, again, I went with the giants, you know, and they just didn't. My question would be, they grew in length like they were supposed to. They had fairly good density. They were healthy, but the bud in the head just never really turned into what I'm used to. And
0: that's a lack of sunlight, but it's also too much water.
1: Too much of one, too little of the other.
0: Somebody has sent us beautiful pictures of penta. That's one of the plants that I think we should grow more as an annual in the summertime. The butterflies love it, you know. But they don't lay eggs on it for it to be eaten, so it will stay with you through the summer. It's a lovely plant, penta, P-E-N-T-A, because it has a five-lobed petal.
1: Like pinto beans, but no, it's penta.
0: I get it. Yeah. Oh my goodness, how beautiful, Dave! You have such a great garden.
1: It's
0: onions, and then now we've got Adam's needle. That's so pretty.
1: Some
0: pretty,
1: banging
0: pretty,
1: photos
0: pretty.
1: Today. Too.
0: Y'all are really doing great. Oh, now he's going to really show off. Thanks, Andrew.
1: Yeah, look at
0: more sunflowers. There we go. See, they're going to inspire you.
1: Yeah,
0: they're going to inspire you.
1: Indy's not a very good quality.
0: Well, depends on what it spurs,
1: sure,
0: you know.
1: Yeah.
0: If it gets you to go ahead and go, then, it's wonderful. I think that's when you see people that can make creations, you know, the floral arrangements that I can't imagine, or chocolate towers, or, you know, those sorts of things that I just cannot possibly even consider doing. I'm envious, but I don't do anything. Now, if I was envious enough to go and learn how to do that, that'd be a great quality to have.
1: Well, you and I, we just need to hit the lottery so we could just hire, you know, get somebody to do that, and we can sit back, like you said, and not be in control.
0: That's right.
1: And let someone else do that.
0: I don't think you could stand that.
1: Yeah, I don't
0: but
1: think so.
0: I have days when I'm perfectly happy with that. That's a question that if we just had an hour to talk, we could get plenty of people to talk to us about how in control do you feel like you need to be. Tough stuff. Really tough stuff. Oh, Andrew, that's so cute. My goodness, adorable baby. Beautiful baby. Beautiful plants. That's so nice. That's so nice. That's lovely. Well, you know how we've had so many discussions about our oceans and the fact that the microplastics are an issue. Well, I got to tell you, there's actually a microbe, not a plastic, but a microbe that is so tiny we haven't known about it before, that is part of the fish anatomy, fish biodome, that might be why the oceans do better or don't. University of Miami Rosenstiel School of Marine Atmospheric and Earth Science, put that on a t-shirt. This is between, just as we've talked about, gardening takes guts, and your gut biome is so associated with your brain biome. They're finding this is true in fish, that the gut bacteria, as well as their the water that they're in and all the other qualities that go toward producing that, really do have more to say about the global carbon cycle than anything else, that they can live healthy and they can live healthier. And if their guts are in good shape, they're healthier. Sounds like people, doesn't it?
1: Mm-hmm.
0: Yep, sounds just like people. I love that they studied, these guys don't get any attention. Talk about no love. The Don Rickles of fish, bony fish, nobody likes them. They're interesting in a museum, okay, but nobody wants to study them. Fortunately, the teleosts have gotten some attention. They drink seawater constantly to maintain their hydration because they have basically nothing but bones and digestion, okay? That's all there is to them. So as they process that, the excess carbon and calcium, rather, and carbonate ions are removed and released, and that's what creates a different thing entirely. That's what the gut microbe either produces well or doesn't. And that tells us as more than we've ever known about the health of that particular piece of water. I think that's fascinating. And I'm also glad that the bony fish got some attention. Bless their hearts. This is a broader role in both fish biology and global marine nutrient species and cycles than we thought. What was previously thought to be a process driven only by the fish actually turns out to have as much to do with the environment. Sounds just like humans, doesn't it? And I know they're not. They're fish. But from you are what you eat, you know. We have to pay attention to that, I think, at least a little bit. Fun stuff. There's so many pieces of the puzzle to the fall garden, and I know that if I don't start talking about it now, we'll be to the end of July, and you'll be going, could I have planted X, Y, or Z? If you want to grow tomatoes in the fall and you don't want to buy the plants, start your seeds now, okay? If you want to plant squash next month, you can start those seedlings now. But you're going to be better off to seed things like the greens that you want to plant in August and the beets that you want to plant in August. Those are all going to be done better from seed. So get those ordered now and get them in your house, okay? I don't think we're going to see anything except a continuing less and less opportunity to buy as many seeds as we want. So I say take advantage of the sales that are out there now, okay? Okay. All right, friends, step aside for a moment, but please come right back. This is the Garden Mama Show.

0: Grammy Museum Mississippi is thrilled to announce the opening of a groundbreaking new exhibit in January. 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

0: Thank you, Mr. Stills. Appreciate that. You know, you're very kind to say that this is kind of off topic. You have to realize nothing's ever off topic around here. We bounce from plants to plants and back over to something else and then back to plants. This is so interesting, though. This is cool. His first set of snow skis, his dad made from wooden barrel slats. Think about it. You some brave kid. Okay, yeah, I'll put these on my feet cool and stuff. Go down that hill. Sure.
1: Yeah, when you're a kid, you don't know any better, right?
0: He was raised on a dairy farm in Grand Lodge, Michigan. You know, well, of course you did, you know. My dad told me I couldn't drive the car until I learned how to change a tire in the driveway. So, of course I did it, you know. I haven't had to do too many since then, but I was always glad for that. Now, I'll bet you when you got on a set of real skis, you were a mess. It could really take people on if you've been skiing on a series of barrel slats. That's wild. Thanks for telling me that. That makes me feel better. Interesting stuff. Now, this is interesting. This is in Lowndes County. Tom tells us his huge crepe myrtles, easily 20 feet, came with the house. They rarely have very many flowers. Is that another soil testing situation? It wouldn't hurt, but what you may need to do is to do some pruning, but not that heavy-duty pruning we hear about. It still involves getting up there, though, to just trim off some of the tops to stimulate some new growth. And, yes, you may find out that you also need either a fertilizer or a different fertilizer. So I would go ahead and advise and do that. You can fertilize crepe myrtles, even in Lowndes County, you know, right away. They'll use it up before they get to the fall. But you probably don't want to do that. You probably just want to take a look at them, enjoy them this year, let all this water get to them, and then take some action next year in winter, get ready for the spring. I've been hearing about folks with crepe myrtles that are literally, whether they have flowers or not, they're just bending over because of all of the water that they're trying to absorb. So that's another issue that you may have seen. You may wonder why your crepe myrtle, which usually has this real upright form, this year has a sort of a droopy form in some places, but it's not wilted. It's just literally overwhelmed by the amount of water that it has taken up.

0: that's the only place for it to go.
1: I have the same issue. I did early this morning. I finally was like, man, these limbs are hanging down about waist high. You know, yeah, a week ago they were, you know, above your head by about 2 feet, and they got long at the base. I was like, yeah, I got to trim some of these off. So, yeah, they weighed a ton. I mean, they just came out and the tree went whoop. It just popped right back up into shape.
0: Yep. And it's okay to do that, but be aware that that place where you cut is now going to proliferate. It's going to have a whole lot of new growth on it that you will then have to go cut off.
1: Well, and that's where I over the years, I've kind of had a knuckle there where I know where to kind of go back to, and it always, just exactly as you just said, it comes right back in that spot.
0: There are some words that you learn in the horticulture vocabulary that are just so much fun, and proliferation is one of them. It means, whoa, we got a lot of growth here, and that makes a lot of sense. It helps us all. There are a couple of things that I wanted to tell you about I'm not going to really get to today, but just know that scientists have turned red lettuce green. This is one of those why. You know? Didn't we work pretty hard to appreciate the red lettuce? Why do we need it to go green? But the idea is that we would have different nutrients, of course, as we understand. And therefore, if we could make the red nutrients available in a green form, probably some other people would like that. They really would. I'm going to take just a moment of personal privilege today. Wish everybody a happy Father's Day, of course. And be sure that all you dog dads, make sure that you go out and have a good time with your pups today, because it's your day today and Father's Day tomorrow. Some people get to celebrate all of that, you know. That's for true. This is, in fact, my garden baby's 37th birthday. I was hoping I was going to get her in here, but I think she's out. She might be in the garden. She's out pretty busy.
1: Happy birthday!
0: We thank you for that. And on a harder thing to say out loud, I've never said this out loud at this point, but tomorrow is 10 years since my husband passed away. So for all of you who have ever dealt with grief, if you haven't, you will eventually. If you care about anybody, you don't like to see them go. But I was reminded of a quote that Stephen Colbert gave that said, I know I didn't want this to happen, but if I'm grateful for my life, I got to be grateful for every day of it. And I am. So I thank all of you very, very much for being here with me today, for the excitement of my daughter's birthday, and for the understanding of what's coming tomorrow is going to be a harder day. But we do celebrate that we knew him. We celebrate, as I hope you do, not that the person is gone, but that they were with you in the first place. It's real important. One last text today. My skateboard was made out of a board we attached old skates to. There you go, see? The kind that you had that you did with your shoes and the skate key. Those of you who don't remember that, look it up, because it is. You'll think we're pretty crazy, too. Sure, go out on the street. Just hook these things to your shoes.
1: Yeah, the little metal things.
0: But
1: right?
0: We did. Yeah, they were basically just metal forms that had wheels on them, and the wheels slid back and forth in their little track so that you could have small feet or big feet, and you'd still be able to put them under your shoes. So we were probably way too young for all of that. But it did eventually get us all to go to the skating rink and learn how to actually skate. And so it was a step in the right direction. But that's they definitely were dangerous and really fun, and you had your skate key, and that's not like a church key, it's a skate key. I'm so glad that y'all remember stuff that I may remember and may have forgotten about. And yes, I am working on that recipe. Thank you for sending that to me. Getting a whole bunch of work that we don't always think about doing. We don't always give ourselves the opportunity to think about, well, isn't this a better one? You know, I see different. There's a picture of the kitty cat there this morning. That's sweet, too. You did a great job with the pictures today. Thank you, Lance. We had a lot of them.
1: Oh, good stuff.
0: We are creating an incredible Super Talk Garden Mama Show archive.
1: So it is an archive.
0: It truly is. It's an absolute.
1: Be like the library at Alexandria worth of photos. And go back so many years, people are going, I didn't even remember growing that.
0: Well, and that's exactly what happens. You go, you say, oh, yeah, that's right. I did try that variety. I did do this. I did do that. And that's why it's so much fun to be here with you on Saturday and see what you put up there. One more note about C.L. Fornari and her book on hydrangeas. Go and get it, and I'll have it here for you real soon. Next week, we're going to talk about arboretums. Talk about native trees and what your town can do to get some more of them or to recognize the ones that you have. C.L. Fornieri took today's photograph, which is basically, wouldn't you rather have a privacy barrier that looked interesting rather than one that, frankly, is just the same tree over and over? It's like, and like everything else, you know, if the one in the middle croaks, what are you going to do? So this is a good opportunity to consider these things. This is also, of course, the time of year when all this stuff goes on sale at the garden.

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0: Hope to see you there. 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
7: News. I'm Carmen Roberts. President Trump marked America's 250th birthday last night in Washington with a patriotic address.
8: This country is the home of freedom. This is the land of liberty. And this is a flag that's the banner of the most extraordinary, most exceptional, most incredible nation ever to exist on the face of the earth.
7: Speaking during a thunderstorm delayed celebration, the president also turned political, pushing for Save America Act and condemning communism. In the Middle East, talks with Iran are on pause for the funeral of the late Ayatollah. Regardless, Israeli Prime Minister Benjamin Netanyahu tells Fox News.
9: Deal or no deal, as long as I'm prime minister, Iran will not have nuclear weapons.
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0: I'm Kelly Bennett for Super Talk Mississippi News, brought to you by Mama Justice. If you've been injured and need legal representation, call Mama Justice for a free consultation at 662-883-6262. Some parts of Mississippi are still experiencing drought, but recent double-digit rainfall in southern Mississippi devastated fruit and vegetable crops. According to Heath Steed, a Mississippi State University Extension Service agent in George County, watermelon growers lost as much as 90% of their crop. Others reported that their losses fall somewhere between 60 and 90%. Blueberry growers are also

0: also reporting high yield losses. Specialists at the South Mississippi Branch Experiment Station in Poplarville said they received at least 30 inches of rain from mid-May to June.
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3: 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Researchers looking at data from around 11,000 adults, participants took five-minute walking breaks every 30, 60, or 120 minutes throughout the day, then filled out a survey on their physical and mental health, as well as work performance every night. 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They determined hourly movement breaks were the best option for effectiveness and feasibility.
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1: Oh, girl, it is so hot in New York City. They're advising people to pee indoors. Never seen that before. Some blame it on climate change. Others attribute it to all of the cash these Democratic socialists are getting ready to burn through, not just in my home state, but all across the country. Big Wednesday episode of Fox Across America coming your way as we get ready for the opening shots in the America 250 radio celebration. The president off to Mount Rushmore and the Teddy Roosevelt Library out there in the Dakotas. We'll keep you up to date on that. It is the maiden voyage on the new Air Force One. And when he lands, there'll be a speech.
2: You're about to hear the greatest speech you've ever heard.
1: I don't doubt it. But long before our 45th and 47th president takes to the microphone, we're going to have a good old fashioned you and me time. 888-788-9910. Today is our America 250 barbecue on the radio. So I'm bringing by some of my favorite Americans anywhere in the world. I'm talking about the Motor City Madman, Ted Nugent, the guy who wrote Stranglehold. He's going to be joining us today to raise a few glasses to America. Funny thing about Ted Nugent, if you listen to him live at Ted Quarters, Ted Nugent does not drink.
3: Come on, don't bullshit me.
1: He actually doesn't. Like, he's everything you get out of Ted Nugent, that whirling dervish of brilliance, it is all sober. Kennedy, on the other hand, she is here. She does drink. And fortunately, she doesn't have as much drink money as she used to, because we just ushered in an era of socialism here in New York City.
4: Thanks, big government weenuses.
1: But either way you slice it, we're getting ready to celebrate America pretty hardcore today. So 888-788-9910, you know the rule. You could be a Republican on the show. You could be a Democrat. You could be an independent. You could be a libertarian. You could be a member of the Whig Party. Nobody cares. Just do not, under any circumstances, choose to be a Happy Wednesday. And welcome back to me, okay? You know what I'm saying? I was out and about, a man about town, doing things and stuff like that.
2: Jim, you got to get off the damn couch.
1: I was not on the damn couch. If you don't see me on the radio, okay, it's because I'm just doing something else for Fox. I was down in Palm Beach taping Sean Hannity's podcast. Hang out with Sean Hannity. That's going to drop any minute now. I'll let you know where to go get it. We had a phenomenal hang. Hannity studio, very fancy. You realize, you know, when you go over somebody's house, you know, when you were a kid and you realize you're poor, you didn't know it till you went to your friend's house and saw how nice everything was. I am a very humble man, and we have a very nice studio here at Fox News headquarters. But that new Hannity studio is a very sexy broadcast facility.
5: Hubba, hubba.
1: Yeah, you're going to like it, especially the part where I drank 7 glasses of whiskey during the taping. We had a great time. But check out me hanging with Sean Hannity. And yesterday, I had the high honor of speaking at the Barrett Media Conference here in New York City. I was on a panel with Buck Sexton and Adam Carolla, two guys I love. That was actually a good hang, even though we looked like a boy band called Wrong Direction. But as we get underway, one thing that is headed in the right direction, no matter what they tell you in the media, is America.
5: The media is a bunch of losers.
1: For real. And I'm just going to come right out and say this. If you're not celebrating America this weekend, the 250th birthday of the greatest source of good the world has ever known, you are, in fact, an idiot.
6: He knows what he's talking about.
1: I'm not trying to be mean. Okay, I'm not trying to be divisive, but America 250 is not about one president. It's about all of them. It's not about one chapter in our country's history. It's about all of them. Any of those race-baiting losers who's like, oh, America, we're not celebrating America 250. Why? Because some slaveholders started a contract. I'm like, no, this country was started at a time of institutionalized slavery. And yes, one slave is one too many. But the reality is, while 1% of Americans owned slaves, 100% of Americans fought a civil war to eradicate it, and the right side of that war won, unfortunately for the Democrats who represented the slave side. It is a statement of fact that Abraham Lincoln was the first Republican presidential nominee in 1860, and he was specifically nominated because the Republicans were formed as a party because they wanted to eliminate slavery. So anybody trying to hold you hostage because we've got a Republican president and slavery and blah, blah, blah.
7: Shut up. Will you shut up?
1: I genuinely feel bad for you. Genuinely. Because you were either raised wrong or you were raised right, and then you got indoctrinated later on when you went to college.
5: He's a lousy dad, but he's right.
1: Okay, because if you were raised the right way and you didn't get interrupted by the Free Palestine people at some Ivy League school, the Queers for Palestine nutbags. Yay, I'm here to support the people who want me dead. It's my favorite march of the year here in New York City. Whenever the Queer for Palestine people show up. Remember the joke Benjamin Netanyahu stole from me? I was like, Queers for Palestine, that's like chickens for Popeyes. 5 minutes later, we're watching the Fox News Channel after I get off the air. We see Netanyahu addressing the UN, and he goes, Queers for Palestine, that's like chickens for KFC.
8: That's just how white folks will do you.
1: Pretty silly. But the point is, it's stupid. It's always been stupid to oppose America, to not be self-aware enough to know that you have it better than anyone else anywhere on earth in the history of humanity. Like right now in America, technology's never been better. The country's never been safer. You've never had more access to things like the internet, goods, services, heat, air conditioning. I mean, just basic things you take for granted. All over Europe, you know those French people who like to call us unsophisticated? You know, if you go to Europe as a tourist, they're like, oh, Americans, you unsophisticated swine. And then they go back in their house and die from a lack of air conditioning. Tell me again who's unsophisticated. But the point is, the people that are out there today voting for socialism are usually idiots who either A, failed in life, or had parents that were so successful that they didn't need to succeed in life, but they could sit around and gravitate towards causes that created the illusion that they were helping less fortunate people. Like, that's how Mamdani got elected. They're like, I'm a white Ivy League grad. I'm voting for the communists because I know what black and brown people need and they don't. That's the Democratic attitude. Okay, is that nobody in the minority community can succeed without them. I was just having this conversation with Lincoln last night. I was like, you're going to laugh when you get to college and see how hard they pander to black people. And it's insulting to black people. But liberals don't actually have black friends. They don't hang out with them. They spend their entire lives getting offended on behalf of them. And of course, talking down to them by saying things like, we can't have voter ID. Black people don't know how to get it.
9: What the hell did you just say?
1: Okay, I believe Charles Barkley was the guy who said it best when he talked about Democrats only caring about black people every 4 years.
10: The reason I think the Democratic Party and Mr. Biden, President Biden, is losing black votes is they only care about black people every 4 years. They come into our neighborhood and say, we're going to make stuff better. We're going to do this, do this, do this. And then finally, us black people are like, yo, man, other than my ability to dunk a basketball, all my neighborhoods are still the same. Our schools are still the same.
1: Think about that. Charles Barkley saying Democrats only care about black people every 4 years.
11: I agree with that.
1: And I don't doubt that Barack Obama does, because he was the guy who showed up on the fourth year and lectured black men, said you had to vote for Kamala. She's a sister. You got to stick up for the sister. You were allies in the struggle. And then the minute the presidential election was over, what did he do in Virginia? He told everybody to vote for the white lady, Abigail Spanberger, over the black woman, Winsome Sears.
12: What a fraud.
1: Obama is garbage as a politician. And the media propped him up so high that he never actually developed any, number one, wherewithal, but number two, self-awareness. He was always being interviewed and spoken to in an ideological bubble that validated every bad idea that he had. Do you know there are people out there right now that think Obamacare was a good bill?
13: They're crazy.
1: It drove up the cost of health care by over 300%.
14: I don't see you doing any better in the booty department.
1: Yep, cost is up, care is down, and they're like, we love Obamacare, that's great. Okay, same thing with the Iranian nuclear deal and all the open border garbage that's coming our way now. Yesterday's Supreme Court ruling was embarrassing. Okay, if you want to talk about America being founded at a time of institutionalized slavery, the 14th Amendment is actually the biggest legislative accomplishment towards rectifying, righting that wrong. The 14th Amendment was passed to make sure former slaves were not disenfranchised and had legal standing in this country, something the Democratic Party opposed at the time. But to the credit of this country and the Republican Party at the time, black people were codified under law before Native Americans that were born on this land. Okay, Native Americans had additional legwork to do in order to gain equal status under the law. But as we sit here right now, you're now being told that if you were an American who was born here and spent your whole life paying taxes here, and you did all the right things to be a citizen, you have no more standing than a woman who flies into Guam, has a baby in a La Quinta, and then flies back to Asia, and they're the same status of citizenship that you and me are.
11: That's not right.
1: It's not only not right, but it's exploiting our generosity as a nation because they get Medicare benefits. Over 90% of them do. And they're raised in countries that are our enemies. Yet they are allowed to grow up in those countries with the full rights of an American citizen. They can come here and run for office. They can vote in elections against the interests of America as representatives of other countries who just somehow legally get to vote in our elections. In, you know, simple parlance, that's called a scam.
12: When you're right, you're right, and you're right.
1: And the Supreme Court ruling yesterday, if you at least read the Brett Kavanaugh summation, definitely leaves open for interpretation the reality that this thing might be on, you know, hanging on by a thread. But it's unfortunately going to require the same Republicans who won't get off their ass and pass the Save America Act would have to do something in terms of legislation. I know a bill was introduced based on the late Senator Harry Reid, a Democrat himself, in 1993. He proposed a bill that would end birthright citizenship. But you understand the Democrats of the 90s would be considered right-wing Proud Boys if they ran for office today. Barack Obama deported more people than any president in the world. And now he's on TV telling you day in and day out that deportations are the devil.
13: He is so full of shit, this guy.
1: ICE is the Gestapo. What kind of country? We should be building bridges, not walls. Yo, Obama, build anything. Just don't build another library. That thing is a trash can. I mean,
14: don't be thick, all right?
1: But the point is, as you get ready to celebrate America's 250th birthday, one of the things that makes America great is it was supposed to be, you know, a government that was powered by the people, not the dirtbags in Washington, the lobbyists, the bureaucrats, the people never held accountable, but by you and me, the folks that send them into office and make sure that they represent our will and our views. Are they doing that right now in Washington, D.C.?
15: Not even close.
1: So if there's one thing to celebrate this weekend, it's that, yeah, a lot of things are doing a lot better in America right now. They are. You know, there's no taxes on tips. There's no taxes on overtime. There's no taxes on Social Security. Prescription drugs are a lot cheaper. Thankfully, by the grace of God, barrel of oil is coming down. Okay, we've got a situation where gas prices should be somewhat under control. And the reality is that's going to make life a lot better for everybody on the ground in this country. But in terms of the long-term prosperity, the founding fathers stood up to what they thought was a truly oppressive government, it being the monarchy over in England. They were paying high taxes. They weren't getting what they wanted out of their government. They called it taxation without representation. If 84% of us want something in this country and the government won't give it to us, okay, in a roundabout way, we're in the same pickle the founding fathers were. No, I'm not telling you to go dump tea in the lobby or the, you know, the harbor if you're near one. I'm just telling you that this weekend when you go to that barbecue and your aunt shows up with the blue hair and the nose ring and says you're eating a burger on stolen land, have a laugh and maybe try to, you know, deal her into the reality that you are not her enemy as a cis white male. You're an American just like her, okay, whose rights are being eroded by politicians and bureaucrats who don't respect the will of the voters anymore. Am I saying we need another revolution? No. I'm just saying we need to get back to playing team ball. And there's never a better time to play it than when socialism is on the march in your country. Okay, and that's what I love so much about America 250 is we're very much in a Rocky IV moment. Rocky IV was incredible because it was at the height of the Cold War that he was fighting a Russian. That was fictitious. What's going on today is real. Okay, in a capitalistic society, in a constitutional republic that is the height of Western values, that represents the high arc of man on this planet, there's never been a better time to play team ball than when people are running for office within the confines of this great land that want to destroy the whole frickin' thing. So if you want to raise a glass to anything this weekend, raise a glass to this.
11: Freedom!
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9: We find ourselves rich in goods, but ragged in spirit. Reaching with magnificent precision for the moon, but falling into raucous discord on Earth.
10: I have decided to order the immediate redeployment from Vietnam of the division equivalent of approximately 25,000 men.
11: At the inquest, I responded as completely and as truthfully as I could to the questions that were put to me by the judge as well as the district attorney.
12: Tranquility Base here. The Eagle has landed. I'm going to step off the land now. It's one small step for man, one giant leap for mankind.
13: This is the largest group of people ever assembled in one place.
14: Good morning. What we have in mind is breakfast in bed for 400,000.
15: 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News as it happens.
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16: This is House Call for Health. A daily cup of Joe can give you an energy boost, but it could also protect against aging and possibly help ward off chronic diseases. For decades, research has linked coffee consumption to longer life and lower risk of chronic disease. Now scientists say they figured out how. Texas A&M researchers say it isn't the caffeine, but rather compounds in coffee which activate a receptor in the body, recognized for its role in aging, stress response, and disease. The study finding that compounds like polyhydroxy and plant-based polyphenols were much more active. But despite the apparent connection, more research needs to be done, with the researchers noting that current recommendations around coffee consumption are not changing. Researchers also say the study is mechanistic, focusing on how the biological process works instead of proving direct cause and effect. For more health news, go to foxnewshealth.com. House Call for Health, I'm Lisa Brady, Fox News.

0: Across America with Jimmy Failla. We've got two people who climbed the tippy top of the Empire State Building and are at the highest point of the needle atop the tower right now. My guess is they're trying to get tickets to Taylor Swift's wedding at Madison Square Garden. I can't actually confirm that. But I can confirm the reporting anyway that Taylor Swift is getting married at Madison Square Garden on Friday night. That's the good news. The bad news is some Knicks fans accidentally burnt down the limos. They're going to have to walk to that bad boy. We're going to discuss it in great detail with Kennedy later in the show. Kennedy, of course, rose to fame as an MTV VJ back in the 90s and was covering pop culture like at its highest arc. You know, she was someone who was getting prank phone called from Nirvana. Like, for real, she was good friends with Kurt Cobain. She was a friend of Michael Jackson. That's a real thing. Okay, back in the day. Back in, you know, in the era where Michael Jackson really was the king of pop and, you know, led the world in gold records. Instead of accusations and documentaries, you know, that he was, you know, getting a little handsy with those rhinestone gloves. I mean,
1: he's totally false.
0: I don't know. We'll get into it with Kennedy. We're also going to take some of your calls, text, tweets, carrier pigeons in the very next segment. But as we sit here right now, I just want to give you one quick clip of this absolute nutbag, Milot Kyros. She won her primary last night out in Denver. She's one of those moon bats that says America deserved 9/11.
2: What an idiot.
0: Here it is, clip one.
3: Do you believe that the 9/11 terrorist attacks on America were the inevitable consequence of American foreign policy?
4: Inevitable in the sense that we destabilized a lot of the Middle East, that forced people to believe that another act of violence was the only response. And again, just like I said before, our responsibility is to getting rid of those conditions that lead to violence in the first place.
0: Oh, God.
5: What would you do with a brain if you had one?
0: It's a fair question, Dorothy. But in the next segment, I'm going to explain to you why socialism is truly on the march within the Democrat Party. And that's the bad news, is there are enough idiots on the left and lazy people who want the handouts and the free stuff that are historically and economically illiterate. That's the bad news. The good news is they do not represent anything close to a majority in this country. So winning a primary is one thing, but winning a general election is going to be a hell of a whole lot harder. I will explain why in the very next segment that Milot Kyros has to go.
6: Get her out. 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
12: This is House Call for Help. You say potato, I say potato. The debate over whether potatoes should count as vegetables is about to become even more heated this year as a federal committee debates updates to national dietary guidelines, including potentially yanking the potato's current status. While potatoes are, in fact, botanically a starchy vegetable, the debate over whether they're more similar to grains has recently been reignited. In the U.S., nearly half of all potatoes eaten go into frozen products, mostly fries. In the UK, spuds don't count toward the recommended 5 portions of fruits and vegetables per day. Still, the potato industry argues the idea of relabeling the potato is half-baked and that spuds should be considered a gateway vegetable, meaning kids are more likely to eat dishes with vegetables in them when potatoes are involved. Ultimately, they say the debate boils down to educating Americans on balanced nutrition, not changing how potatoes are labeled. For more health news, go to foxnewshealth.com. House Call for Health, I'm Lisa Brady, Fox News.
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14: There was a black soldier sitting on his helmet with a flashlight, reading the Bible and explaining it to the guys sitting around him and asking questions.
15: My goodness.
14: Now, we left that. I don't know why we left. We went in. It was snowing. We can't get out. It was before daylight. There wasn't a cloud in the sky, full of stars. Snow was all over the place, and it was so quiet you could hear the quietness, you know. Mm. And there was one star in the east that seemed like brighter than all the rest.
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0: back on the radio on the Big Wednesday episode of Fox Across America. 888-788-9910. Of course, I am not the star of this program. You guys are. The people who call in, write into the show, come to the stand-up comedy tour, show up to Fox News Saturday night. And we're going to throw the show to you the rest of the way. 888-788-9910. Mike batting leadoff in Harpswell, Maine. Yo, Mike.
1: Jimmy, my man, what's going on down there in the Big Apple?
0: Everything. Everything. Go ahead.
1: Home of the Statue of Liberty.
0: Well, listen, if Mamdani has his way, the Statue of Liberty is going to be wearing a burqa this time next year. So get your pictures while you can.
1: I'm starting to worry about it a little bit myself. We're up here fighting this socialist communism every day.
0: Yep.
1: In the great state of Maine. Who would have thought it? You know what I mean?
0: Yeah.
1: But I was thinking about you because we're going to eat a bunch of lobster.
0: Ooh.
1: And what we need to do is get you to book something up this way.
0: Ooh.
1: And get you and Link in a white bed with a bunch of fresh Maine lobster.
0: Come on. That's dirty.
1: You
0: can charge me $3.99 a minute for this dirty talk, Mike. Are you kidding me? I love this.
1: Listen, I just called the

0: wish all you guys a great Independence Day from the great state of Maine.
1: Oh, I love that.
0: And I hope it all works out good for you down there in New York. All right. You know what I mean?
1: Yeah, I know. You ain't kidding, man. It's a mess. I tell you to mail me a lobster, but the socialist government would confiscate 60% of it, and I wouldn't get any lobster anyway. So I'll have to get up there, and we'll do it in person.
0: You got it.
1: Good stuff, Mike. I appreciate it. Happy birthday, America, to you. The great Mike in Harpswell, Maine. Now, I want to tell you something about the great state of Maine. Susan Collins, if you've been following the polling, is now in the lead over Graham Plattner. And if they're saying she's up by 3, she's probably up by 30, because the polls have always understated her support. The last time around, they had her losing by 8, and she won going away. And one of the reasons why is, number one, the polls aren't terribly accurate. But number two, when it comes to Maine this time around, the socialist wing of the Democratic Party is not representative of the party as a whole, meaning every Democrat knows it's wrong. You know, they're not embracing it. They're saying, we've got a big tent party. You keep hearing the phrase because that's the talking point that was sent out. That was the memo. If you're doing a cable news hit, big tent party. What they don't acknowledge is that these socialists don't want to share the tent. Like, if you're Chuck Schumer, you're Hakeem Jeffries, you ain't in the tent. The only way you're in a tent is if you fly out to California and live on a sidewalk under Gavin Newsom. Because the pro-Hamas death to Israel wing isn't just looking to bring down Israel. They're looking to bring down the entirety of Western civilization. Like, that is the reality of what these people represent. I played you a clip earlier of this moonbat Milot Kiros saying America deserved 9/11. I mean,
2: garbage like you just makes me sick.
1: Straight garbage. Okay, she's the same woman who said we're not going to wait to abolish ICE and pass Medicare for All. And you know what Medicare for All does? It lets people die waiting to get health care like they do in Canada and Europe. Everybody talks about universal health care, but you know what they don't talk about? Wait times, quality of treatment. Do you know how many Canadians come here to get elective procedures done because they don't want to wait a year and a half for rotator cuff surgery? I mean, really think of the insanity of that. When it comes to abolishing ICE, yeah, that's the one workaround to not being on a wait list for 2 years to get surgery. Okay, you might get killed by an illegal immigrant in the meantime. What they're doing is horrible. And the birthright citizenship the Supreme Court did yesterday, embarrassing. The one good ruling we got was about men playing in women's sports. Okay? Phenomenal ruling. Okay, why? Because I look no further than Serena Williams, the most decorated female athlete of all time. Yeah, she just lost a comeback at the age of 70 or whatever the hell she is. She's been retired a while. God love her. But apparently she's not a better player on Wegovy or whatever drug they have her doing in those Fat Shot commercials. But Serena Williams was on David Letterman, asked about the prospect of competing against a man. Your entire opinion on trans men playing against women should be based on this clip I'm about to play you. Because this is the greatest female athlete who ever lived in this country telling you she would get shut out in 5 minutes if she played a man. And not the top man. Like, she was the top woman in the world. She's talking about playing Andy Murray, who 99% of you don't even know the guy's name. But here it is.
3: For me, tennis and men's tennis and women's tennis are completely almost two separate sports. So I'm like, if I were to play Andy Murray, I would lose 6-0, 6-0 in 5 to 6 minutes, maybe 10 minutes. Because it's a completely different sport. The men are a lot faster, and they serve harder, they hit harder. It's just a different game. And I love to play women's tennis, and I only want to play girls because I don't want to be embarrassed. I would not do the tour. I wouldn't do Billie Jean any justice. So Andy, stop it.
4: Yeah.
3: I'm not gonna let you kill me.
1: Hey.
5: I admire your honesty.
1: But she can't say that in the modern Democrat Party. They're telling you it was transgenocide yesterday, and we need to stack the court. But the reality is, if you were a trans athlete, they didn't ban you from sports yesterday. They're just making you compete against your own gender assigned at birth. That's it. Okay, Leah Thomas was Will Thomas and was about the 400th ranked swimmer in the world as a man. Jumped into the pool as a woman and immediately became the top swimmer in America. Well, this ruling will send Leah back to the old division. And that is the bad news. She's not going to win as many gold medals as she used to. The good news is she's the one female swimmer that's used to dealing with shrinkage. But let me give you a little more of this nonsense, okay? Because the Democratic radical wing of that party, they don't like America. Here is Harry Enten at CNN talking about it, clip 12.
4: Among Republicans, 93% are extremely or very proud. Just one, a single one, say they have little to no pride in being an American. But look over at the Democratic side. This is where we've seen this extremely or very number. It's been taking a tumble at 27%, which is way different than the 93. You do the quick math with me here. What is that? That's a 66-point difference here in terms of extremely or very. But look at this. The little or no proud to be an American actually among Democrats eclipses is greater than the extremely or very proud number. So we are just living in such a different universe if you're a Republican versus a Democrat on the basic fundamental question of being proud to be an American.
1: And imagine that's what the Democrats represent. As we sit here, you know, 2-3 days away from America's 250th birthday, you've got a party that is not proud to be the greatest source of good the world has ever known. Nobody has accounted for more humanitarian aid, more religious freedom, more civil rights, more gender rights, to be clear. Nobody lost rights yesterday. You know, if you're a member of the lesbian, gay, bisexual community, you didn't lose any rights yesterday. You still get married, still work, civil, you anything you want. The only angle you lost was the ability to cheat in women's sports. I just played you a clip of Serena Williams telling you men would shut out women in 5 minutes in sports. She wouldn't score a point. So anybody sitting on your TV screaming that this is unfair.
6: People aren't buying it, CNN, you dumb bastard.
1: Okay. And you know what else people aren't buying? This Democrat claim that, you know, the socialists don't really represent the party and we're a Big Ten. And although we don't agree, listen, the socialists do have all the energy in the party. But what's reassuring is they only won here in New York with 7% of the primary vote. It's a bunch of woke white kids who showed up and voted for socialism.
7: Everything woke turns to
1: because they've decided they know what's better for the minority community than they do. No, we need to abolish the ICE. We need to defund the police. Zoran Mamdani right now is advocating to empty the prisons.
8: That's stupid. Use your common sense.
1: Like we're actually living in the movie The Purge. He tweeted yesterday, we're a step away from closing Rikers Island. We don't need jails. We need compassion. Sounds sweet. Might feel good to click like on Twitter when you're reading the word compassion. You know what doesn't feel good? A guy with 58 prior offenses shivving you on a subway platform. Another person getting thrown in front of a train. Another senior citizen getting bludgeoned to death. Sorry to the pee in the punch bowl. I know we're trying to have a loose show today. But radical liberals live in a world where there's more empathy for the criminal than there is for the person who follows the law. That's what Abolish ICE is about. We got to abolish ICE. Can't kick these people out. America was built on immigration. Except it was built on legal immigration. Legal immigration. You know, a lot of... I almost said a bad word on the air. I'm worked up today. I am worked up on the birthright citizenship thing.
8: I'm sick and tired of all this bullshit.
1: I almost said it instead of playing the drop. A lot of people have been making the rounds with this Ronald Reagan clip. It's all over the internet right now. Where he's talking about the thing that makes America better than anywhere else in the world is you can move to America and be a citizen. And everybody was like, oh, so Reagan, he stood up for birthright citizenship. No, he didn't. He was talking about legal immigration. You can move here, legally migrate to this country, and yes, become a citizen from anywhere in the world. And yes, it is an undeniable truth that we were built on that. But that form of immigration was so thankful to be here. They wanted to be American. They wanted to chase an American dream. They wanted to culturally assimilate, meaning they didn't give up their religion. They didn't give up their holidays, any type of, you know, cultural dances or foods they ate. They did all that, but they were just American. They were American first because they were here where the streets were paved with gold, the land of opportunity. They weren't coming here demanding free stuff, refusing to work, and saying we're a bunch of scumbags who deserve 9/11. Okay, if you did that 20, 30 years ago, they threw you out of the country. If you do it now, the Democrats nominate you for Congress. I mean, yo.
9: What the hell is the world coming to?
1: If I play you some of this stuff, it is bananas. Okay, and people do not want to acknowledge that this is real. Okay, and that guys like Adam Schiff know they're going to get eaten by this monster they created. Why? Because people in the real world, I'm not talking MS Now pundits, CNN pundits, David Muir at ABC, or those show ponies over at The View, okay, you know.
10: The View is awful.
1: Okay, but the point is, they thought elected representation meant calling Trump Hitler the last 10 years. They thought they were doing their job in pursuing the interests of voters by simply pretending Trump was Hitler. There has been no deliverable on the economy. The Democrats were just in power for 4 years.
11: I don't remember that ever happening.
1: But it did. But unfortunately, they didn't do anything. On the border, they opened it wide open. Why? Because they want these people voting in elections. They want these people on our entitlement programs. Because if they can rely on the Democratic Party for an entitlement check every month, the Democratic Party can rely on them for a vote.
12: This is politics as usual.
1: Politics that you're paying for. Birthright citizenship, part of the same scam. But the point is, they make their argument by conflating your desire to enforce laws and prioritize the safety of American citizens with some form of racism. As if the Statue of Liberty had a poem on the side that said, "Give me all the people who chant death to America and demand free stuff." Okay, I've been to the Statue of Liberty a lot. That poem is not there.
13: That's true. That is true.
1: Okay, but the point is, the Democrats have a radical wing of the party that might be economically illiterate, but they have a lot of momentum and they have a lot of donor money. Because for as much as we hate the idea of nominating people who hate America, who want to blow Israel off the map, who don't recognize the rights of gays and other minorities in the Middle East, and they don't, that's the reality, Middle East. Okay, they are talking about helping the working class. They are forcing a conversation that lazy people gravitate towards because they think the government's going to be able to solve their problems. Unfortunately, the government needs money. They get it from you and me. And when the government raises taxes, people leave, and now the tax bill goes up on the little guy, and you get screwed. That's why socialism, that's why all these big entitlement programs never work. But they're talking about them, and there's traction. And for the first time, maybe ever, okay, at least in the last 10, 15 years, we're going to wind up having a conversation between now and the midterms about affordability, about housing, about costs. And there is going to be a reckoning. That's where these socialists are doing us good, is they're at least forcing Democrats to do something besides call Trump Hitler. Okay, unfortunately, a lot of their economic policies are no different than Hitler's. So were they to get into office, we'd be in a whole heap of economic trouble.
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27: 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They just wanted to talk. 2 seconds, throwing tear gas, and the kids were picking up and throwing them back at the cops. And they chased the kids over the hill. The cops were boxing them. There was kids all around them. All of a sudden, cops got trigger happy and shot kids.
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0: there it is, Fox Across America with Jimmy Failla. The update on the couple that climbed the Empire State Building. He proposed to the woman on top of the building.
1: This is the biggest schmuck I've ever met.
0: That's what happened. They unfurled a sign that said, when the power of love beats the love of power, the world can have peace. So it was some form of hippie wedding proposal, and they're now climbing down the building where they will probably get handcuffed. Unfortunately, there won't be fur on the handcuffs. But they have an interesting story, How I Met Your Mother, something like that. But I don't believe they'll be spending the night together, although it's New York. People don't usually go to jail in New York for anything anymore. Like, for real. You know, the only way this guy is facing any type of trouble is if he accidentally throws on a MAGA hat on the way down the Empire State Building. Then they're going to be...
2: He should be behind bars!
0: Well, you know, he's not going to be behind bars, unless you count the prison he just got down on one knee and asked to be a part of for the rest of his life. I kid, Jenny, we love you. Stop it. Quick phone call from my man John is in Pittsburgh, PA, WJAS Beaver County Radio. What's up, John?
3: Hey, Jimmy. Just something I did with some friends last night that I thought was kind of interesting. You might find interesting as well. Let me ask you this. Have you ever gone to an event where you sit down with your friends and you just talk about all the great things about America? You toast all the people that sacrificed. You mention the stories of people like Henry Knox and John Adams and George Washington and everybody else, and toast them, celebrate them. Thank God that you live in America. Thank God for these people that sacrificed so we have this great life. And I'll tell you what, I did it last night. Nobody there had ever done anything like it, of course. And it was an absolute blast.
0: That sounds rad, man. And you had a few drinks and a dinner and, you know, kind of raised a glass to American privilege. That's what you're telling me?
3: Not American privilege so much as the miracle of America.
0: Yes.
3: Like how we got to independence is mind-boggling. Mm-hmm. And the people that sacrificed and the people that were in charge resisted taking over, just like the French, and killing everybody and taking everything. They stepped back and let the good prevail. And, you know, just like you're talking about your shows.

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10: Fox News, I'm Deborah Valentine. The six-day funeral for Iran's late supreme leader killed by U.S. and Israeli airstrikes started Saturday. Fox's Trey Yanks reports from Tel Aviv, Israel.
11: The funeral for Iran's late supreme leader, the Ayatollah Khamenei, has been a large display of Iranian propaganda as delegations from around the world traveled to Tehran. The funeral will continue until July 9th with millions of Iranians participating.
10: There have been calls for President Trump's death during the funeral as revenge for the killing of the supreme leader. Paul Pelosi, the husband of former House Speaker Nancy Pelosi, allegedly involved in a hit and run, Fox's Alicia Acuna.
12: The sheriff said, quote, during the investigation, Pelosi admitted to hitting something, but said he didn't know what he had hit, so he kept driving.
10: No charges have yet been filed. 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

0: Mitchell, Mississippi-based Cal-Maine Foods is part of a multi-million dollar settlement with the Justice Department over allegations it and other major companies conspired to inflate egg prices.
1: The spiked prices uncovered during a bipartisan investigation between the Justice Department and 17 state attorneys general. The artificially inflated prices combined with the bird flu drove prices up beyond the reach of many consumers and restaurants alike.
0: Fox's Gary Baumgarten, as part of the settlement, Cal-Maine will have to pay $1.3 million and donate 30 million eggs to nonprofits and food banks. That being said, Cal-Maine is denying any wrongdoing. A major heat dome is over Mississippi, meaning dangerous temperatures and humidity could persist through at least the end of the weekend. If you're outside, make sure you're staying safe.
2: Grammy Museum Mississippi is thrilled to announce the opening of a groundbreaking new exhibit in January. The Killer, The Preacher, and The Cowboy. The legacies of Jerry Lee Lewis, Jimmy Swaggart, and Mickey Gilley. Opening Thursday, January 22nd. 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
2: A North Carolina man walking the entire outline of the continental U.S. recently found himself in Mississippi. Justin Glowacki with the Roy Howard Community Journalism Center reports.
3: Jack Cadis walked into Goshen with a backpack, several phones, and a plan that could take years to finish.
4: I got here on foot. People don't know that I'm walking an outline of the United States.
3: Cadis is a 22-year-old from Charlotte, North Carolina. His journey began in January at the North Carolina-Virginia state line along the Atlantic coast. Since then, he's walked through the Carolinas, Georgia, Florida, Alabama, and now Mississippi. Before the journey, Cadis worked at a Jersey Mike's in Raleigh. He says he started walking because he felt like he needed something different.
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1: Oh, you're damn right it is, and we are fired up in this hour to have a grown-up talk about all things America. Kennedy's going to be here. She is a two-sport star, rose to fame over at MTV. She is now here on the Fox Media platform. She is, of course, also a writer for the Daily Mail, and she's going to take us inside the Taylor Swift nuptials at Madison Square Garden, which come against a backdrop of Democrats trying to tie the knot with some radical left-wing socialists. This is the dumbest time there's ever been to be alive, but we're going to make some sense of it in this hour at 888-788-9910. The only rule we have on the program today and every day is you can be a Republican here, you can be a Democrat, Libertarian, Independent. Just don't be a as we roll on in hour number two. I am in fine spirits right now. I have a lot on my mind based on yesterday's Supreme Court rulings, good and bad. The ruling banning biological

0: from competing against biological women. That is a huge win for America and fairness as a whole.
1: You are correct, sir.
0: To quote Ed McMahon. Okay. Birthright citizenship. Out and out scam.
2: That is correct.
0: Massive scam. We'll start with the good. Okay. Clarence Thomas made me laugh my ass off yesterday. And he wrote, okay, in his concurring opinion, that gender dysphoria is a mental illness. And you are either a boy or a girl. That calling yourself trans just means you are mentally ill. Now, that's aggressive. And I come from a E Pluribus Unum background. Out of many, we are one. If you are a trans person, I absolutely 100% recognize your right to exist freely in this country. Okay? If you want to compete against women in a different biological class, that's where I draw the line. And again, this is based on a Serena Williams clip I play over and over and over. Okay? Play this all the time on the show. Serena Williams telling David Letterman if she played Andy Murray, she'd get killed.
3: For me, tennis and men's tennis and women's tennis are completely almost two separate sports. So I'm like, if I were to play Andy Murray, I would lose 6-0, 6-0 in 5 to 6 minutes, maybe 10 minutes.
4: It's true.
3: It's a completely different sport. The men are a lot faster, and they serve harder, they hit harder. It's just a different game, and I love to play women's tennis, and I only want to play girls because I don't want to be embarrassed. I would not do the tour. I wouldn't do Billie Jean any justice. So Andy, stop it.
4: Yeah.
3: I'm not gonna let you kill me.
0: So that's Serena Williams, the most decorated female athlete of all time, saying she would get killed if she played against a man. Now understand, if you go out there and search for that video on Google right now, you ain't gonna find it. Do you know how I found that video on Twitter yesterday? I actually couldn't get it in English. I found a link of it posted in French, okay? Because they've gone to such great lengths to bury that video. And if you've noticed, Serena Williams has never been asked about this again. Because she doesn't want to be in hot water. And to be honest with you, nobody on the liberal side of this argument wants to acknowledge biological facts.
2: Winners are not allowed to allow losers to rewrite history.
0: Amen. But the Democrats sure tried to. How did they do it, Jimmy? What went on? I own a Politics to English dictionary. Allow me to open it up here and translate. Democrats in the outrage era, something I wrote a New York Times bestselling book about called Cancel Culture Dictionary. And if you like reading at a third grade level, you are going to love my books. But Democrats created a massive gap between what people believed to be true and what they were willing to say in public. Meaning in the era of mass outrage, it was oftentimes more convenient to just keep your mouth shut than it was to run afoul of the online outrage machine because you didn't want to be the subject of 15,000 tweets saying you were a homicidal maniac transphobe who was going to get fired from their job. So people started pretending that boys and girls were the same and that this was all just a construct and there was no way to ever tell the difference between a man and a woman.
5: Boys have a penis, girls have a vagina.
0: Yeah, that was the biggest laugh in the movie Kindergarten Cop all the way back in 1988. But if that little kid said that now at the Democrat convention, they'd throw that kid in jail. They'd be like, get it. Who's this transphobe? Okay, but the reality is yesterday's ruling was a win for women, biological women, not birthing persons, not gestating parents, not people who menstruate, good old-fashioned women. Okay, and the fact that the Supreme Court had to step in on this, I still think is absurd because all of this is happening 51, 52 years after we passed Title IX, which was a hard fight to get women on a level playing field when it came to athletics. Well, the same feminists that got Title IX passed are the same ones that wanted biological men to suddenly compete against biological women. Title IX suddenly became Title IX inches.
6: What the hell did you just say?
0: Okay, it's insane. But the point is, they fancy themselves the feminists. But modern feminism is not a movement of women. It's a movement of political ideology. Modern feminism does not embrace women who want to be homemakers and have babies and put their families over their careers. They're considered trad wives. They're considered like dopey idiots who don't know any better, that are just enslaved by the patriarchy. They're just handmaidens. That's not empowerment. Having a family, raising a child, living a selfless existence where your whole entire state of consciousness revolves around providing for the well-being of other people, that sounds like a dead end. What you need to be doing is dying in a cubicle. Get into the workforce, honey. Forget kids. You don't need a man. You need a 90-hour work week. And you'll have margaritas on Thursday and maybe Taco Tuesday if your woke friends don't yell at you for cultural appropriation. The point is, you do whatever the hell you want. You can be the chick in the cubicle. You can be the girl boss. But you should also be allowed to be the girl who wants to be the trad wife and run a family. But modern feminism doesn't allow for that form of nuance. It's not about women's empowerment. It's about political empowerment. You can't be in the feminist movement if you don't want to free Palestine. What the hell does that have to do with feminism? Especially when you consider the people running Gaza don't recognize the rights of women. But you still have to support that? You know, think about that. If you don't support a free Palestine, you're not part of the LGBTQIA plus 2SL community. That's a real thing. That's what they call it now. We went from LGB to LGBTQIA plus 2SL. As I tell my comedy super agent, William, all the time, that is not a civil rights movement. That is a strong email password.
4: Bingo.
0: But the point is, there is no nuance on the left. The people who preach tolerance and coexistence want you dead if you express one single solitary dissenting view. And that's how this trans ideology made as much progress in as little time as it did, is there was a 4 or 5 year window where the Riley Gaineses of the world didn't want to say anything. They just got dressed in the same locker room as a man because they didn't want to be labeled a bigoted transphobe, called an intolerant monster. But lo and behold, they were the most tolerant ones out there. The only views that weren't being tolerated were theirs.
6: Correctamundo.
0: So good ruling by the Supreme Court. Birthright citizenship, garbage. Absolute garbage. Okay, birthright citizenship was there to make sure former slaves had legal standing in this country. It was not put into place so 100 Chinese people could organize a flight to California on a website, give birth in a hotel, and then fly home with American citizenship. All the toe-tapping going on in Guam and everywhere in between. These are not people who are legitimate American citizens who are here to contribute to the well-being of society. These are people who are just here to skim off the top of our generosity. And the Supreme Court enabled that because 100 years of precedent. 100 years of precedent where the court never ruled against it because politicians never fought it the way Trump did, because it was a political landmine. They didn't want to be called a racist. They wouldn't want to be called a bigot. And you understand, when you're fearing the backlash, that's where a tyranny flourishes, because they're creating that same divide between what you believe to be true and what you're willing to say in public. That's how the trans thing happened. Everybody knew men and women were different. Mr. Rogers has been singing about it for 50 years, okay?
2: Only girls can be the mommies. Only boys can be the daddies. Yes, sir.
0: But if he said that now, oh my, Fred Rogers would be canceled in a second. But that's the reality of the modern Democratic Party. They created a gap between you and the biological truth, and then told you to follow the science, everybody. Follow the science.
7: Democrats are so full of crap.
0: Say it all the time. You got to follow the science, Jimmy. Men can have babies. You got to follow the science.
6: You're not telling me the truth.
0: Because men can't have babies. Okay, if men could get pregnant from having sex with other men, how come every single gay couple in the history of the world has chosen to adopt or use a surrogate?
8: I think he's got a point. Yeah,
0: the point is, the people who tell you men can get pregnant are full of but they were able to further that argument and get it, to be honest with you, decent support, 20% support in this country. That's too high because it's a biological fallacy. Okay, birthright citizenship, no better. The majority of the people don't think that's fair or good. But the Democrats have been able to create a gap between what people believe to be true and what they're willing to say, because they don't want to be called racist. They don't want to be called bigots. They, oh, you just don't want people coming. You're just anti-immigrant. You know, your ancestors were immigrants. Yeah, they came here legally. Why do you think Trump made the highest inroads with Latino voters in the history of the Republican Party? Because the Latinos came here legally. So when people like AOC were on TV going, he's going to like deport your abuela. He's going to like throw your grandma out of the country.
7: AOC is a dope.
0: And I say that, why? Because she's operating on the assumption that if you're Latino, you and your grandma are here illegally. Okay, that's the assumption.
4: That is offensive, and it is not true.
0: Okay, and the Supreme Court ruling on birthright citizenship kind of caters to that limited ideology. And these people tell you they're the better ones. They're the enlightened ones. They're the morally empowered ones. That's the modern Democrat Party.
8: Sell crazy someplace else. We're all stocked up here.
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0: love this place. I've been surfing here since I was a kid. Now, seeing my grandson out on the water, it means everything to me. Watching him and taking in the blue waves, the sea breeze, the blurry horizon.
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3: This is Fox on Justice. The nation's capital seeing a sharp decrease in crime over the past year after President Trump deployed the National Guard and as the country gets ready to celebrate its 250th birthday. Here are the numbers. A 52% drop in homicide, robbery down 23%, and a 56% decrease in motor vehicle theft. Officials say one area of concern, a spate of brawls in the city known as teen takeovers. Trump's U.S. attorney in D.C., Jeanine Pierre, said many teens need to be treated like adults.
4: The problem is that they don't believe that these young people need to be treated as criminals. They are committing adult crimes.
3: The decrease in crime follows a nationwide trend since President Trump returned to office. The murder rate is now the lowest since 1900. President Trump says the reduction in crime is largely thanks to his border policies. Lucas Tomlinson, Fox News.
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0: Sports Across America with Jimmy Failla. Kennedy is in the on deck circle. Somebody calls to get to. Mike's got a bad leadoff in Aiken, South Carolina. Yo, Mike.
1: Yeah. Hi, Jimmy.
0: My man.
1: I just wanted to, again, hopefully everything went well with Lincoln on Friday and all that. Like I said, my date was Mae West, and I forgot,
0: yep.
1: Dolly Parton never had a phrase, but Mae West had, is that a banana in your pocket, or are you just happy to see me?
0: Whoa.
1: I know, maybe too much.
0: No.
1: Shut up, shutting up, Mike. Mike, you're so bad.
0: No, we laugh. Listen, he had a great graduation. He liked all the life advice he got last Friday. He had a hell of a graduation party. Jenny's family came to town. So it was like a white trash, luau. My family, Jenny's family. That was a good time. And we kind of, did what the Failas do. We just bought them out in suburbia. If you don't see me on a TV or a radio, just assume I'm somewhere drinking a gallon of bourbon with a cigar in my hand. And I may or may not be awake. I mean, that's the joy of me on the weekends, is I spend it cheating death until I have to come back here and convincingly play an adult for 5 days.
1: But not only that, but eventually, unfortunately, you may have to take Lincoln to the bunny house so that he gets educated a little further.
0: Oh, man. You're driving a hard bargain. You thought the first comment wasn't sketchy enough. I love it. I love the fighting spirit.
1: Right? Shut up. Shutting up.
0: Nah, good. It's good work, Mike. I'm glad to see you still got the old fastball. Okay, pal. Be well. The great Mike, everybody.
2: Get him out of here. Get him out.
0: Talking about my son graduating high school, and if you reached out about this, thank you. It's very nice to everybody who called in last Friday, who has been invested in the evolution of my family. This show started when my kid was 9 or 10 years old, and it's made its way all the way up to graduation, which is exciting. And now he's getting ready for college and working as a lifeguard right now. And it's New York. He's the only guy in the pool that's not wearing a women's bathing suit. You know how New York works. It's a mess. But we're fired up for the link, man. And it was cool. I got so many well wishes. We posted a picture from his graduation ceremony, and so many people wrote in and said nice things and shared memories of meeting my family on the road. Like, we live for this. Do you understand? Like, when we go on summer vacation, I work. Like, when I'm finally off from TV and radio, you have a pretty demanding schedule. And when we go on summer vacation, we actually do stand-up shows and then just hang out in between shows. And it's hilarious because we meet all you maniacs and then we go out to dinner and go, hey, what was up with the guy in the hat? He was funny, wasn't he? This guy was great. That other guy was a little nuts, right? It's like one of our favorite things in the world. I can tell you one of the greatest events I've ever done. Okay, we went to a place called Papacitas in East Texas, like a Mexican place. And it was a KTBB event. Like, thousands of people showed up. It wasn't even a comedy show. It was just thousands of people who waited to say nice things and tell us dirty jokes and give us some of that warm Texas hospitality. It's often hard to tell the difference between hospitality and a hazing ritual in Texas. But when this show was first getting started, we were in the crosshairs of such things. And we had such a phenomenal time getting out and meeting people. And that's why we've since gone to, like, every market in America. I have taken Jenny and Lincoln everywhere because I want them to meet you guys, because the thing I'm most proud of is who is listening to the show. I'm not trying to have a moment. I'm not about to sing Wind Beneath My Wings. But the point is, okay, when you get out on stage and there's 1,000, 2,000 people and they're all really cool people, you go, wow, we're doing something pretty cool with this platform of ours. Okay, the last thing you want to do is walk out on stage and realize you've cultivated an audience full of just saying. Kennedy's in the on-deck circle. We're going to do something different today. Kennedy is going to take some of the calls with me. We're just going to hang out instead of us telling a bunch of potty mouth things that we shouldn't be saying. I mean, we're going to still say the potty mouth things. I'm just saying we're going to do it with some help from your calls, text, tweets, carrier pigeons. So 888-788-9910 is the phone number if you want to rap with me and Kennedy in the next segment. It's going to be like one of those old Q&As we did when we were performing live together. Do you know the first one Kennedy and I did was in Reading, at Reading, Pennsylvania, which was Taylor Swift's original hometown. So imagine that. And we had a bunch of crazy Pennsylvanians And we had a wild time out there. I'm actually going back to Reading in the fall. You know, those tickets on sale, foxacrossamerica.com. But this next segment is not about my stand-up tour. It's about giving you the highest security clearance there is in the broadcast industry. You are going to be inside the Situation Room itself on the red phone with me and Kennedy. So 888-788-9910 if you want your voice in this huddle. And if you don't want your voice in the huddle, you just want to call it and curse us out, we can take it, man. We've been living in New York our whole lives. It's kind of a spiritual dominatrix. They charge you $1 billion for rent, $80 for tolls. They take all your money. They call your names. Thank you, sir. May I have another? We will get another from the callers with Kennedy when we come back.

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0: is Fox Across America with Jimmy Failla, reachable to you, the listener, at 888-788-9910. Mikey has just returned from the pub across the street where he was poking our next guest with a stick to wake her up on the bar stool. She was refusing to leave. She said she's still had a few songs in the jukebox. Apparently, they turned up the volume and she can hear it from here. The K-Train, host of the Kennedy Saves the World podcast, back in the studio. And the crowd goes wild. There it is. Listen to them go. Listen to them go.
1: Just asking for it.
0: When last we met, I was down in Florida at Havana Quest Cigars doing the Kennedy Saves the World podcast.
1: And thank you for that.
0: That was great. You don't understand, though, because I was sitting here and I said to the guy, I've visited this place like five times on the road. So I'm down there to do Hannity's podcast. And he's like, oh, you're here. Good to see you. I said, I'm about to do Kennedy's podcast from your place. Just be cool. I'm like, 10 minutes, you know, bang this out. I'll talk to you when I'm done. The minute we connected, he jumped into the shot like, hey, I love you. I love you my whole life. And I was like, dude, come on. What are you doing, man? But we got it done. Although I was told legally I wasn't
1: allowed. He and I actually climbed the Empire State Building earlier today.
0: Kennedy just got engaged.
1: You didn't recognize me because I had a mask on.
0: There's a whole to-do.
1: Not all heroes wear capes, but some of them do.
0: Hey, I'm glad that's what it was. Because I assumed it was going to be like some free pass.
1: Yeah, exactly. And I was like, okay, Mom Donnie.
0: Yeah. Yeah, exactly.
1: Come on and climb down there,
0: Mayor. Down the building so we can nominate you for Congress, you America-hating criminal. Well, it is America's 250th birthday, the gift we have bestowed upon the listeners, as I promised them that you and I would cycle through some of their calls. They got some you and me time.
1: I love it.
0: Highest security clearance in the administration. I'm looking up and down. We've got, this is a pretty full log here. Let's just start at the top. Steve is in Lake of the Ozarks. So he's probably drunk on a pontoon boat. Yo, Steven.
2: I wish I was.
0: I wish I was.
1: I second that emotion.
2: You're trying to stay cool.
0: Thank you for that, there my man.
2: And I'm telling you, when Kennedy walked in the studio, it got 4 degrees hotter here at Lake of the Ozarks.
0: So, oh, you know, come on.
1: And I'm not even wearing my hot pants yet.
0: Oh, man. You know there what, Steve? Let me just correct you on this. I know everybody loves Kennedy, okay, and all the wonderful things, okay. For me, she's like my special needs stepsister. So I don't know what to do with these compliments. Never mind that she walks around this building dressed like a school shooter. So I have a totally different vantage point on this girl you're all in love with. But go on, Steve. I believe there was a point.
2: Okay, there is a point, sir. The reason I called in, Jimmy, the Democratic Party going socialist, going communist, as far as I'm concerned. Mm-hmm. This all stems back from one thing. Mm-hmm. Pre-election night, 2008.
0: Ooh.
2: If you vote for me, we will fundamentally change this country.
0: Mm-hmm. So you're saying Obama?
2: Oh, baby, am I saying Obama? And it all started with that right there, as far as I'm concerned, and what I've seen over these last years, and I'm 71 years old, so I've seen a little bit, that got all of this crap started.
0: All right.
2: And it's just, and from that point on, it's only gotten worse and worse and worse. And now, you know, we used to go and join the military to fight communism. Now all of a sudden we're voting for them. Are you kidding me?
0: You ain't got to tell me. I'm in New York City. My advice to you is find a pontoon boat and sail off. We'll handle it from here. Steve,
1: grab
0: good
1: a
0: call.
1: Handful of cigars.
0: Good call, Steve.
1: Mix yourself a boat soda and just sail off.
0: Let us give you some quick chicken soup on that. The good news is, yes, there are socialist candidates getting elected. They're getting elected by a minority fringe.
1: Yes.
0: You know what I'm saying?
1: That's what the DSA does. They find districts where there are rich white liberals who are college educated because they are the most annoying people in the country. And they activate and agitate them and everyone else stays home. Because they're like, oh, this is stupid. I never vote in primaries.
0: Yeah.
1: But so they're like, actually, I'm going to put this Columbia degree in good use, and I'm going to vote for blah, blah, blah, barf poop.
0: And 7% of the people win a primary. That's how it works.
1: Yep.
0: And then, you know, it kind of gets amplified. But the reality is they win in districts that were going to vote liberal 100 years in a row.
1: Mm-hmm.
0: It's not like they flipped a Republican seat with a socialist. So in a weird way.
1: No, they're looking to do that next.
0: Yeah,
1: they're going to go for it.
0: Yeah, that's the dream. Right now they're playing clubs. They're trying to play stadiums.
1: Exactly.
0: Okay,
1: right.
0: They don't have any hits yet. Corey, lovely gal down in Rockville, Maryland. Corey.
3: Don't go back to Rockville.
0: back and you tell you're on with Kennedy. What's up, Cor?
3: Hey, guys. I just wanted to check in and see how the T-shirt fit in Hagerstown.
0: Cori in Hagerstown. She came right up to the stage, and I did the classic, you read a different caption on the T-shirt.
1: Mm-hmm.
0: You know, so it was like a be a Republican, be a Democrat, don't be a do-you-know-what.
1: Mm-hmm. Yeah,
0: but I said, oh, Cori gave me a T-shirt. It says, lose some weight, you fat, you know, like one of those. But I invoke the fat F, Cori, because the T-shirt did fit. How about that, girl?
3: Great.
1: Then you must not quit.
3: I know you always say that everybody says that you look smaller in person, and you do. And I kept telling my husband, I think I might have gotten one. But I figured worst case scenario, Lincoln could wear it because he's a tall, big guy. So
0: yeah, that's true. So you're shopping for two. No, I appreciated the sentiment. I loved that show. That was like my favorite show in the world. And I did it on a bender, and we're going to do it again, Cori. You heard it here first, and you don't even have to bring me clothes, but Kennedy would demand some sort of
1: No, fashion. I would like, yeah, absolutely. Is it too much to shove a caftan in your bag and maybe shower me with an expensive bauble or two?
0: Cori, this show's like a kindergarten. You got to bring it.
1: If you bring
0: in a cupcake for one kid, you got to bring it in for the whole class.
1: I thought saving the world was a little bit more lucrative than this, Cori. But
3: well,
1: I have to tell you,
3: seeing you on Gutfeld,
0: yep.
3: And I keep wondering, when are we going to see Jimmy as a guest on Gutfeld?
0: Oh, Cori, that's a whole nother story, but it's not soon. We have a scheduling conflict, but we'll work it out.
1: Working it out.
0: Yeah, let Kennedy and I sort through this for you. And in the meantime, forward us a T-shirt for the K-Train, would you?
1: Amen. Appreciate it, Cori. And by the way, and people think this is a compliment, and I still don't know how to take it.
0: Uh-huh.
1: People will come up and go, you look so much better in person. And I'm like, so what they're saying is I look like an unphotogenic hag when I'm on TV.
0: So when one person's watching, you look good. But when five people are watching, you look bad. You look bad for the 5 million people. You look good for the one.
1: Yeah.
0: Hey, thanks for sharing that, pal. It's my favorite thing in the world is everybody who goes on social media and has a comment about our appearance doesn't even have a profile picture.
1: Yeah.
0: I'm like, you won't even show a cartoon version
1: of
0: yourself.
1: Yeah, people are like, you're fat. I'm like, come do any workout with me. Like, literally any day you would die. Would die after 20 minutes.
0: That's a true story.
1: You wouldn't just pull over and sit down and get a Gatorade. You would collapse and die.
0: Would you ever? And we'd talk about you. Wait, Trump is not on these horses, is he? Kennedy's in studio.
1: There he is. Oh, wow. Christy Nome is there. I believe that's Marjorie Taylor Greene.
0: So those are the Rough Riders.
1: And Pam Bondi?
0: They're at the Teddy Roosevelt. Yeah, it's horse ride phase one. She has a binder. Oh, this is the greatest thing in the world. So they are riding by horse. This is some type of Rough Rider reenactment. The condoms,
1: rough
0: which is
1: rider.
0: Weird. Yeah, it's the condoms, actually. It's not horses. And the beast is following them.
1: Oh, that's cool.
0: And they're riding off to the Teddy Roosevelt Library. This is, you know, it's great pomp and fanfare.
1: Are they going to return his statue to the American Museum of Natural History?
0: That's what's so absurd about the moment we're living in. Teddy Roosevelt, of all the presidents who've ever served in this country,
1: yes.
0: represents so much of the greatness about America and the resilience and the persistence and every other garbage point they make about values. Our values evolved because of people like him. Did they not?
1: Yes, they did.
0: Thank you. Put up the friggin' statue. So, yeah, you could still watch Night at the Museum, but we got to pretend Teddy Roosevelt didn't happen. It's the movie. It's crazy. Hold on. More calls. We got Kennedy on the line. Chris is... Oh, Chris is out in Hawaii.
1: Oh.
0: Hey, girl. What's up, Chris?
4: Hey, what's up, brother? How you doing?
0: I'm doing. This is a hot call. Hawaii sounds better than this socialist hell I'm living in right now.
4: Go figure.
1: They got plenty of libs in Hawaii. I don't know if you've met their two U.S. senators, but they're both fat poop crazy.
4: Well, why do you think I'm calling you and not them?
0: Oh, good point, Chris. All right, you're buttering
1: us up. A restraining order?
4: Not yet.
0: Good. Well, if you do get through to Maisie Hirono, don't use any big words. That's my only advice. All right, so what was your question?
4: Maisie who?
0: Take it away.
4: So I just have one question for you with all this, you know, oligarchy and tax the rich. And my stance is this, or my question is this, what's the next argument? So let's start taxing the hell out of everybody and spending money on whatever they want. Mm-hmm. So when we get done with that and we still see it's all a failure, what's going to be the next argument?
1: They're still going to blame the billionaires because the billionaires are going to leave.
0: Yeah.
1: And they have admitted that they need them here. They need the money. That is their tax base. And that is part of their argument.
4: You're preaching to the choir. But what I'm saying is this. The grand American experiment.
0: Yes.
4: How many times do we have to tell our little kids, don't touch the stove because it'll burn you?
0: Yeah.
4: Let's let them touch the stove. Let's let them have it for 4 years and go, here you go, guys. You guys know best. You do it, but we'll be back in 4 years.
1: And then they go, the billionaires left. Uh-huh. It's their fault. Let's confiscate their wealth, even though they are now in Florida.
0: Yep.
1: Let's go ahead and claw it back. And they will, even though they will show the failures of government, of big government, their response will always be, well, now we need more government. We need to take over the means of production.
0: She's spot on, Chris. Thank you for the call. And I like Chris's touch the stove analogy, except here in New York, they're changing the kind of stove we can use.
1: Yeah, no more gas.
0: Chris, we can't let them touch the stove because we're currently using gas and they're making a switch.
1: Yeah,
0: it's so dumb. Frank is in Scranton, PA, home of Dunder Mifflin. Yo, Frank.
5: 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Oh. How you doing, Kennedy?
1: Real good, then.
0: Talk to me, Frank.
5: Jimmy, my question is, where are all the butchy women joining men's sports? Tell me.
0: Yeah, it's not happening. There's no version of this that ends with a biological woman, you know, competing in the NBA.
1: I don't know. LeBron James has been there for a while.
5: you got a point, Kennedy, but zero. So how are we allowing this to happen? We got the Supreme Court ruling in our favor, but how are we even having this conversation?
0: No, it's absurd.
1: That was a unanimous ruling, which I thought was very interesting because it just goes to show, like, if you use your brain and you read the text of Title IX, you know, the point of Title IX's existence is to protect biological sex.
0: Yep.
1: And sex and gender are two very different things.
0: Yep. And listen, the Serena Williams clip I play all the time. Have you heard this recently? You cannot find this clip on the internet.
1: No.
0: Okay, let me play you this. Chris, good call. And we're going to further the point you made, just not the one about Kennedy being a smoke show. Ugh. Anyway. Like he said, Kennedy.
1: Hamina.
0: He said she was a smoke show.
6: Have you ever had a checkup?
0: Here is Serena Williams, at the time the number one ranked female tennis player of all time, talking to David Letterman about a potential scrimmage against Andy Murray, who was not even a top 10 tennis player of all time. Are you ready?
7: For me, tennis and men's tennis and women's tennis are completely almost two separate sports. So I'm like, if I were to play Andy Murray, I would lose 6-0, 6-0 in 5 to 6 minutes, maybe 10 minutes. It's a completely different sport. The men are a lot faster, and they serve harder, they hit harder. It's just a different game. And I love to play women's tennis, and I only want to play girls because I don't want to be embarrassed. I would not do the tour. I wouldn't do Billie Jean any justice. So Andy, stop it.
0: Yeah.
7: I'm not gonna let you kill me.
0: And you cannot find that clip on the internet.
1: Really?
0: I had to find it in French. To repost it yesterday.
1: That is amazing.
0: It has been buried so hard. We tried to play it on my show, and we couldn't even get it ingested because they've just erased it from the internet. That was 2013 when she said that on Letterman.
1: Yeah.
0: So we had to play a full screen quote.
1: Has biology changed since then?
0: No. They just successfully created a gap between what people believed to be true and what they were willing to say in public.
1: Yeah.
0: That's how they advance their cause. You know, this is our new position, and if you oppose it, you are a murderous transphobe. And people are like, I don't need that in my feed. I guess I won't say anything.
1: Yeah, but then there were some female athletes, when they retire, they're like, yeah, we don't care if men play in our sport.
0: Yeah.
1: It's like, you know, Megan
0: Rapinoe.
1: Yeah. It's like, would you have said that the first year you made the U.S. women's national team?
0: Yeah.
1: Knowing
0: they lost to a 10th grade JV boys soccer team in a scrimmage.
1: Yeah.
0: Come on, Megster. We're not done taking your calls. Quick break. Me and the K-Train back after this.
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0: There it is, Fox Across America with Jimmy Failla. Got the K-Train in studio. We know people are listening on MRC Nation out there, and I know that for a fact. Why? Because Troy is in Elkhart County, Indiana. Yo, Troy!
1: Woo.
0: What's up, Troy?
2: Hey, how you doing?
0: Good stuff. We're rocking out. Me, you, and the K-Train. Say hi to Kennedy.
1: Amazing, Troy.
2: Hello. Hello, Kennedy.
1: Hello, Troy.
0: What's
2: I'm just working outside here listening to the podcast, and it's a great format.
0: Mm-hmm. Oh, thank you for that. I dig that. You like the format of the radio or the podcast?
2: Well, both. It's kind of like the old talk show radio.
0: Yeah. Mm-hmm.
2: And you can be driving your car. Or, like I said, I'm out working in my yard right now. Uh-huh. And I'm fully engaged while I'm doing something else, where it's like TV or video things where you got to sit in front of it.
1: Oh, yeah.
2: And I feel like I know you guys because the personalities come through and you get to talk in depth. And
0: yes.
2: It seems like you're who you really are in person.
1: I like having this air track
2: with
1: Troy.
0: Yeah, no, Troy, you're spot on with all of this. Plus, on radio, I don't have to wear two pairs of Spanx. You know what I'm saying? So selfishly, I like it better, too. By yard work, really quickly, before we lose you, are you gardening or is yard work code for you're on your fifth Guinness of the afternoon?
2: No, I wish. It's a little hot for that right now. I'm watering everything and putting some treatment on the lawn.
0: Okay.
2: I did meet you at a meet and greet.
0: At the MNC? Yes, the MNC Noise event.
2: So
0: 95.3 MNC, Kennedy, they had an event, a listener event, at the RV Hall of Fame.
1: Dope.
0: It was amazing.
1: Has Marcus Lemonis been there? He has to have been there.
0: Yeah, yeah. Go ahead. Say what, Troy?
2: I was the guy that made you look skinny in the selfie. And when you saw me, you started going chicken wire to your security.
0: Oh, yeah, yeah, yeah. Good stuff, Troy. Yeah, sorry about it. I'm sorry they tased you, man. You deserved better. Very good stuff. And we agree with all of your sentiments here. Go finish up the gardening and get a beer on us. We'll talk to you soon, brother.
1: Make it a cold one.
0: Make it a cold one. Yeah, Troy
1: American
0: actually,
1: beers always get colder.
0: Troy actually said, he goes, it's too hot for that. What are you talking
1: for
0: about?
1: For Guinness. Guinness.
0: Yeah, fair.
1: Yeah, Guinness
0: Troy,
1: is
0: I stand
1: a
0: corrected.
1: Thick beer.
0: Did
1: that,
0: you get a nice light beer, a Miller Lite?
1: Absolutely.
0: Do you know I drank a 30-pack of Miller Lights last Saturday? I don't drink a lot of beer. I'm a whiskey guy.
1: Mm-hmm.
0: So I don't feel beer. You know what I mean?
1: Yep.
0: It'll tire me down, but I don't actually think I'm drunk. You know what I'm saying? As I was pantless arguing with a garden gnome in the front yard, I felt fine.
1: I heard you beat a 7-year-old at wiffle ball.
0: Oh, my. Yeah, well, you want to know something? Not only did I beat a 7-year-old at wiffle ball, because it was my nephew, Isaiah, but I put on the tomahawk chop on the surround sound for the round in which we competed. So he got the full treatment of an away team playing in New York. He's an Ohio guy.
1: Yeah.
0: But he's tough. He's from Springfield. They eat the dogs. They eat the cats. Those are my cousins from Springfield, Ohio. Of course I beat a 7-year-old.
1: That's amazing.
0: That's what he gets for biting my cat, Lucy.
1: They were relentless.
0: Yeah, those little kids, they come over your house, they're going to grab a cat. You know
1: I mean,
0: what I'm
1: saying? I'm not a fan of cats, and I felt bad. Like, I wanted to play defense on Lucy's behalf.
0: No chance.
1: It was like watching Pac-Man.
0: I think what I was trying to say is happy birthday, America. Kennedy has been saving
1: 250!
0: The world. 250! Listening to the Kennedy Save the World podcast. Read her columns at the Daily Mail. And stick around in the very next hour. Ted Nugent, the Motor City Madman.
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10: 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President Trump celebrated America 250 last night in D.C. with a storm-delayed but, as promised, long speech.
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10: The U.S. men's soccer team will have its leading scorer for the World Cup match on Monday, after all.
12: FIFA announcing that the red card given to Folarin Balogun Wednesday has been suspended for a one-year probationary period, meaning Balogun is available to play in Monday's round of 16 match.
10: Fox's Greg Thompson. And Super Typhoon Bobby is closing in on Guam and the Northern Mariana Islands with winds of 175 miles an hour. 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
13: I'm Kelly Bennett for SuperTalk Mississippi News, brought to you by Mama Justice. If you've been injured and need legal representation, call Mama Justice for a free consultation at 662-883-6262. Some parts of Mississippi are still experiencing drought, but recent double-digit rainfall in southern Mississippi devastated fruit and vegetable crops. According to Heath Steed, a Mississippi State University Extension Service agent in George County, watermelon growers lost as much as 90% of their crop. Others reported that their losses fall somewhere between 60 and 90%. Blueberry growers are also reporting high yield losses. Specialists at the South Mississippi Branch Experiment Station in Poplarville said they received at least 30 inches of rain from mid-May to June.
14: 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Nobody keeps Mississippi informed like we do. 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
1: Boom! Back in action for the third and final hour of what has been a pretty epic America 250 bash on Fox Across America. Ted Nugent, the Motor City Madman, going to put down his guitar and his crossbow, and he's going to join us for a talk about all things US&A. Although I should clarify, I don't know that he's going to put down his guitar or his crossbow, because usually when he's on the Zoom, something gets shot or blown up every time I talk to the freaking guy.
2: This could be a problem.
1: It's only a problem if you don't like America. If you like America, you love Ted Nugent. He is Maximum Strength USA, and he will be joining us in this hour. You're welcome to get in the queue as well. 888-788-9910 is the phone number. We have the same damn rule every day. You could be a Republican on this show and we'll treat you like $1 million. You could be a Democrat. We don't even care. It's fine. The only thing we ask is that you do not be a bang as we roll on in hour number three. So much to get to. We've thrown a lot of energy behind the rise of socialism in the Democratic Party. That's a thing we're dealing with right now.
3: Well, that's the dumbest thing I've ever heard of.
1: It's the dumbest thing anybody's ever heard of. Socialism, you vote your way into it, you shoot your way out of it. Every single place socialism has happened, it has failed. It has starved people to death. In this century alone, 100 million people have died from socialism. Okay?
4: That can't be good.
1: Not good. But, you know, the Democrats

0: Like, no, we didn't do it the right way. We got to do like the socialism this way. It's all the same thing. Socialism means the government seizes the means of production, confiscates all of the wealth, and just redistributes it. But does socialism actually have a way to create wealth? No, socialism is predicated on taking the existing wealth and just confiscating it at a government level and then redistributing it where they see fit. Okay? For further reading, Google breadlines, Google famines, Google revolutions, because everywhere socialism has existed, people have either been killed or overthrown their government or been killed in the process of trying to overthrow their government. Why? Because they are starving.
1: What can I tell you, kid? You're right. When you're right, you're right. You're right.
0: Now, the good news is, again, we are not on the brink of going socialist, you know, nationwide. But it absolutely has a foothold because a lot of woke white idiots in specific targeted Democrat districts, districts that vote liberal every year for 100 years in a row. Okay, for real, that's how congressional districts work. Very rarely do you see flips, because the ideology is usually defines the district itself, and they consistently elect Democrats. They consistently elect Republicans. It happens a lot. That's why flips are a big deal when they happen. You go, holy hell. But people try to tell you, you know, like, AOC, that was a huge upset.
2: That is a fact check false.
0: When AOC won her district, she just beat another Democrat. It's like she beat a Republican in an area that was solid red. She just out-liberaled the other liberal nutbag. And that's what these targeted districts are here. Primaries get very, very, very low turnouts. So what a lot of these billionaire donors are doing, and again, you don't hear the Democrats yelling about money in politics when the billionaires and the George Soroses of the world are donating to them. But the point is, these billionaires target these uber liberal districts, throw a lot of money and energy behind the socialists, and create the illusion that there is some type of a national groundswell for socialism. Now, the truth is, that's not a thing. But in politics, everyone goes where the money is. Do you know the old Willie Sutton line? Willie Sutton, the famous bank robber back in the 1930s, I think it was 1932, said, "Why do you rob all these banks?" And he goes, "Because that's where the money is." obviously the real question was like, why bank robbery? You know, what kind of rush do you get out of it? What motivated you to do this? But he oversimplified it. It's like the old famous Woody Hayes quote. If you're listening on WHIO in Dayton, you know of the famous incident where Ohio State beat that team up north 59-0. And on the last touchdown of the game, he went for two. And after the game, the reporters asked, "Why did you go for two?" And he said, "Because I couldn't go for three." Balls to the wall. Okay, when it comes to socialism, it's the same sort of thing. It's no different than mainstream Democrat, whatever the hell a mainstream Democrat is now, because the people who tell you they're mainstream Democrats legitimately oppose every single thing that Democrats used to run on. Okay, Democrats, Bill Clinton, Barack Obama, both bragged openly about ramping up enforcement on illegal immigration. They both set records for deportations that stood until Trump came along. Okay, Democrats used to be a party that supported police, wanted criminals thrown in jail. Okay, they've all voted for border walls. Understand, the Border Fence and Protection Act that passed under Obama, no different than George Bush. Family separation, that's the phrase they use. What family separation means is when people come to the border illegally, they separate adults from children temporarily to make sure the child is with an actual legal guardian and not a drug smuggler or a human trafficker. That's a thing. Why? Because people know they have a higher chance of getting their asylum case granted if they're accompanied by a minor. So coyotes, traffickers, people like that would bring a minor to the border and then they'd get let into the country and then they could sex traffic the kid or do God knows what else with the kid. So we started this policy of what you call family separation. But 99% of the time, they weren't separating families. But even so, they were just trying to ascertain that it was, in fact, a family and not some dirtbag who was looking to exploit a kid.
3: It's people with a dirty mind that think like that.
0: If anybody would know that, it's that guy.
4: It's totally false.
0: Say it again, Michael. But the point is, the modern Democrat, whatever the hell that is, has had no deliverables for voters. They have run on Trump is the devil. Orange Cheeto Hitler Jesus. He's a threat to democracy. Okay, democracy is on the ballot. That's what they said in the last election. Democracy's on the ballot. As they legitimately arrested their political opponent, democracy's on the ballot. As they had the FBI raid his home, democracy's on the ballot. As they sued in Maine and Colorado to take him off the ballot, they told you democracy was on the frickin' ballot. Okay? And I don't know what a modern Democrat is. They tell you men can have babies. They say that with a straight face.
5: You can't handle the truth.
0: Open border citizenship means nothing. No difference between a man and a woman. All of that nonsense. That's the modern Democrat. Okay, climate change is going to kill us all in 5 years. Well, it's been 15. Whatever. Follow the science. I did until the science told me that men could have babies, at which point I was like, yo, science, you're apparently doing this with air quotes because nothing you're saying is true.
6: Oh, you're right. And when you're right, you're right. And you're always right.
0: But the reality is, the modern Democrat, for whatever you consider to be a modern Democrat, is down with the socialist stampede because that's where the money is. To go full Willie Sutton, they allow this. They say, oh, we've got a big tent. It's a big tent party. Okay, buddy, you got out people who supported Al-Qaeda terrorists. Well, it's a big cave party. We're a big cave party, Jimmy. Just because Milad Kiros out in Denver said America deserved 9/11. What do you got against brown people, Jimmy? Why are you mad at Milad? I'm not mad at Milad. I'm mad at anybody who thinks 9/11 was justified. But that moral equivalence they have successfully created when it comes to issues like Israel and Gaza. Okay, they tell you Israel is committing a genocide in Gaza. Yet the population of Gaza has quadrupled in the last 20 years. Now, I don't know what you know about genocide, but it usually doesn't drive the population up. But the point is, in doing so, they created a moral equivalence. People in New York who are funded by your own taxpayer dollars, the NGOs, the left-wing nuts, have gotten enough people into the streets to, you know, clog bridges, stampede on the road, throw cans of soup in museums, unfurl free Palestine banners at the White House Correspondents' Dinner. You've seen all this nutty stuff. And the reality is, in doing so, they succeeded in creating a moral equivalence between Israel and Hamas, something that Bill Clinton, a Democrat president, told us was something Hamas does. Okay, he talked about this, about how Hamas will bring in a suicide bomber, kill a bunch of Israelis. Hamas will shoot a bunch of missiles into Israel. And then what they do is they embed themselves in hospitals and in crowded places. So if Israel hits back, everybody goes, oh, look at Israel killing a bunch of civilians. This is Bill Clinton talking about it.
7: Hamas is really smart. When they decide to rocket Israel, they insinuate themselves in the hospitals, in the schools, in the highly populous areas, and they are smart. So they try. So they try to put the Israelis in a position of either not defending themselves or killing innocents. They're good at it. They're smart. They've been doing this a long time.
0: That's Bill Clinton flat out saying Hamas gets their own civilians killed on purpose. And now you've got every woke idiot out there in the street telling you Israel is out there committing a genocide against Hamas. It's not even remotely close to the truth. Do you know Israel actually warns the civilian population before they come in and attack? Okay, and again, that's the biggest challenge for right now, is I don't want to relitigate that whole scenario, but I'm just flat out telling you there's a lot of people running who think there is no different in terms of their values in one country versus their values in another. Okay, that's a real serious thing. So the point Jeff makes, who is in Gainesburg, North Carolina, is how do you swear in people who feel this way? Jeff, I am excited to have this conversation. What's up, Jeff?
8: Jimmy, how you doing?
0: I'm doing. You know, I had your fellow Carolinian on over Saturday night. I had Lara Trump on from Carolina.
8: I saw her. She's awesome.
0: She's a good egg. What was your question about the candidates? It looked interesting to me.
8: Hey, look, you know, it seems pretty simple to me, being the simpleton that I am. These guys, these candidates, these Democrat, communist, Marxist people that have won their primaries, if they somehow win their elections and get to take the oath that they're going to have to take, how can they take the oath?
0: Oh, I don't know the answer to that.
8: They've admitted outright before the election that they're Marxist, communist, socialist, and they shouldn't even be in the primaries.
0: Yeah, I don't know how that works out. I'm just glad they're not coming to my barbecue, because then you'd have to share like 40% of your plate. That's no good. You're down in Carolina. Are you Eastern Carolina or Western Carolina barbecue? That's the question I asked Lara.
8: Eastern. I'm with Lara.
0: Oh, damn right you are. She did a good job of explaining on the show. As I am a guy who believes in bipartisanship, I will eat Eastern and Western in your honor this weekend. How's that sound?
8: Yeah, that sounds good. All right, so you can't answer my question.
0: I answered your question. I mean, the truth is, Jeff, between us girls, they can legally swear them in if they ran for office and they won and all of that jazz. The bigger challenge they're going to have, okay, is that they don't necessarily hold the values of the rest of the country. But if their district elects them, they have every right to be there. I mean, that's the good and the bad of democracy. But back to the barbecue. I got a quick break. We'll talk soon, Jeff.
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10: The district attorney's office and I personally and the Los Angeles Police Department are all exceedingly happy with this verdict. We expected the verdict, but until that clerk reads the verdict, you never know.
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16: President Trump gathering top tech companies to sign a new agreement to help fuel the global AI race. Executives from companies like Amazon, Google, Meta, XAI, and OpenAI are agreeing to pay for all the energy needed to run their planned data centers. They hope it will reassure communities wary of having data centers in their backyard.
17: We're here this afternoon for a historic signing that will help keep down utility bills very, very substantially. And electricity prices for millions of Americans, and in many cases for a lot of people that don't really understand why they're going up, but they're not going to be going up, they're going to be actually going down.
16: The president says the tech companies will build their own power supplies and will end up strengthening local grids. Around 3,000 new data centers are under construction or planned in the U.S. The data centers are expected to account for as much as half of U.S. power demand for the rest of this decade. With Fox on Tech, Connor Hansen, Fox Business.

0: there it is. Fox Across America with Jimmy Fallon. Raising a glass to 250 years of American excellence. Joining us now from the great state of Texas. No stranger to American excellence or raising a glass. I am talking about KTBB's own Paul Gleiser. Hey, man.
1: I've seen the elbow of yours bend a bit myself, my man.
0: I mean, you've seen the elbow of my child bend because we did a meet and greet in Texas where somebody bought him a beer.
1: Welcome to Texas. How you doing, brother?
0: Everything's good, man. I'm in a great mood. I just, this is the only thing I wanted to get into is I legitimately feel bad for the people who are, you know, the ones you see on the news going, I'm not celebrating America. Because they're just, they're, number one, they're stupid, but you're really denying yourself an incredible opportunity because this is a weekend everybody should be celebrating.
1: No question. And look at all the people who aren't celebrating, talking about how terrible America is. As they sip a glass of Chardonnay from a $100 bottle, and as they're wearing $600 or $700 worth of clothes they bought at a high end store. I mean, these are affluent white, pasty white liberals. They're talking about what a terrible place America is.
0: It's so funny. We need a new term. You know how we used to say, and the late, great Al Rushbrook would say, limousine liberals?
1: Yeah.
0: They don't really take limousines. What do they take now? I got to figure this out, you know?
1: But it's I tell you what they take. Here in my part of the world, they drive $100,000 cars by themselves.
0: So it's like Ro Khanna's wife, Land Rover liberals.
1: Yeah, I mean, that's exactly Land Rovers, you know, and then they have high-end Mercedes and high-end Beamers. I mean, and they're not saving the planet. They're in those cars alone. Driving around, but they want me, you know, in public transit or some little shoebox of a car, but they're not denying themselves anything.
0: Land Rover liberals and private jet progressives.
1: There it is.
0: You're just
1: there
0: joining us.
1: Well, you heard it here first. It's great stuff. No, really, you know, these affluent, college-educated, white liberals have convinced themselves that America's a terrible place. Well, they pull a $1,000 phone out of their pockets and communicate with it. You know, where else in the world, I mean, does everybody have a $1,000 electronic device in their pocket?
0: Yeah, it's a great point. We're talking to the legendary Paul Gleiser from KTBB in Tyler, Texas. You know, the quality of life here has literally never been better.
1: No question.
0: Tolerance, inclusion, anything that you're arguing against is contradicted by fact.
1: There's not a place in this country that you can go into where a black person would walk in and be told to leave.
0: Yep.
1: No, would not happen. And if it did happen, it would be on the front page and the lead story on every news outlet in the country.
0: Yep.
1: It doesn't exist. And yet these people are acting as if it does and that radical change is necessary as a result. It's crazy.
0: Yeah, it's bananas. And you know, it's a hustle. Because they're selling people a fake oppression, and it's an easy thing to liberate people from, because if the oppression isn't real, you've already accomplished your goal, you know?
1: Yeah, and you can't fundraise off of it if you ever acknowledge that it's no longer there.
0: There you go. And that's the biggest challenge. It's perspective. And, you know, as it comes to this weekend, though, I'm done, you know, I'm done feeling bad. It's just Miller time in the Fallon house. Are you guys doing it right in Texas?
1: Yeah, we're going to do it right in Texas. It's going to be hot here, but we're going to do it right. And, you know, listen, how can you not celebrate a nation that has given you so much opportunity? You know, my dad was a carpet salesman and I owned my own radio stations. You drove a taxi and now you're a nationally syndicated, highly successful media personality. Where else does that happen?
0: Yeah, no, definitely. I can't name a country unless you're down at Epcot, but that is still technically America. Happy birthday to America. PG, I'll check in over the weekend. Great stuff as always, my man.
1: All right, brother, you be good. Happy 12th.
0: The whole thing.
1: Fourth to the whole family there.
0: Damn right. We'll see you soon. The great Paul Gleiser, back with Ted Nugent next.
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0: reliably informed that the animals are mating right now because they are playing the guitar sound of the Motor City Madman himself, Ted Nugent, who joins us on the Zoom. Yo, Ted.
1: Jimmy, I'm your animal breeding soundtrack daddy. Barbecues are us. Happy Independence Day every day. Happy 250 America. Live it up.
0: Amen. Are you banned from going to the zoo because of how much animal breeding happens when your guitar plays?
1: No, when I go down by the zoo, the animals bow down in reverence because I'm the conservation czar, because they know that I balance the herd, so there's plenty of habitat for all the critters. So my world is a zoo. You know, we're having sacred flesh on the grill again tonight. Even though it's the 250th anniversary and it is Independence Day, the Nugent family and all my buddies, we have hunting camps every week. People from all around the world come here, and we really do reference it as sacred flesh. Venison, the only healthy diet in the world, and it's so much fun shopping with your bow and arrow.
0: It's self-checkout if ever there was one, huh?
1: Yes, it is. It's self-checkout, and you get on bended knee. Of course, both of my knees are replaced, but I get on bended knee, and, you know, we have fun with them. By the way, you are my truth, logic, and common sense blood brother, and except for your wardrobe, you have effervescent masculinity, which you exude. I really am honored to share a microphone with you, and I saw you put your earbuds in. I put in my hearing aids because you know that I'm going to say something important, and I know you're going to say something important. We deserve each other, Jimmy.
0: Do we ever? But is that your way of telling me you don't want to borrow this pink jacket?
1: Now, actually, I would borrow it. I'm gonna go to a country show next week, and I want to assimilate.
0: We're talking to Ted Nugent, the Motor City Madman. We're celebrating America's 250th birthday. It's a big damn deal. You know, there are people out there that say they're not going to celebrate this weekend, and I almost feel bad for them. You know, these are not, you know, they say they're woke. You're not woke. You're just stupid. You know, if you are in America, you're blessed with American citizenship, which is actually pretty easy to come by these days, thanks to the Supreme Court. But the point is, if you have it, you're doing okay relative to the rest of the world, are you not?
1: Well, ditto. And let me summarize it thusly on the Motor City Madman's linguistic ballet. The whole world sucks, but America sucks less. We have no excuse for sucking at all. And wherever Ted Nugent, my family, and my band, and my crew, and my grandkids get together with our machine guns and our sacred flesh, it don't suck at all. So again, I get to train with the Marines. That's why I'm like this, Jimmy.
0: Yeah.
1: We improvise, we adapt, and we overcome. And you know, you're identifying a really heartbreaking division in America. Mm-hmm. But the only person responsible for anything in anybody's life is the guy in the mirror.
0: Yes.
1: So I'm hoping that as we celebrate 250 years, sacred years, the only experiment in self-government in the history of the world, and even though the world is just a cluster whack out there, do you know that I suspect you, Jimmy, we carve out an American dream every day just by putting our heart and soul into being positive, to be productive, to be an asset. I would never let anybody in my life become a liability and slovenly and hang out and be comfortably numb, which is actually uncomfortably dumb. So you and I share the battle cry of America. Be the best that you can be. And even though I barely graduated from high school, I was too busy learning Chuck Berry licks. But you know, Jimmy, you and I did a presentation at the Hillsdale College, and I said to the assemblage of great young men and women, each of you could have wrote the Declaration of Independence if you were living under King George, because your instincts would have developed a mindset and a battle cry for self-evident truths. And I know I'm just a guitar player, but that was a pretty good summary for a guitar player.
0: I think you nailed it, man. I would have copied off of you on a test. I don't know why I gave all that money to that Asian kid. I could have copied off you. Crazy.
1: But you know, again, you know what? When you open that pretty little mouth of yours, it's a result of you thinking. And again, I leave an intense, maniacal, high energy whirlwind of a life. But my mom and dad disciplined me.
0: Yep.
1: I discipline my kids and grandkids, and I discipline my band. I train them right alongside my hunting dogs. But it's about discipline and digging into your conscience and thinking. If you think, you could have wrote the Constitution.
0: Yeah.
1: You could have wrote the Constitution if King George was around. You could have wrote the Bill of Rights. Those are self-evident truths. So that's what goes on at the Nugent barbecue, this kind of discussion and emphasis of why America has the only dream called the American dream. I'm a lucky man. You're a lucky man. We're all very lucky.
0: I mean, 100%. And we're here on behalf of something like we do represent the American dream. You know, you referenced my man Chuck Berry earlier. You and I have had lengthy talks about Motown. I was going to ask how much of a Chuck Berry guy you are, because I'm in a big Chuck Berry hole right now because I was in St. Louis, so I went to his house, which is still standing, and then I went out to Wentzville where Berry Park is, and I love the idea, and this is what I'm really hooked on, is America is a place where guys who are caught up in the creative process like you or Chuck Berry can pick up a guitar, write a song, and play a lick that becomes so iconic that you really do become emblematic of that rags-to-riches tale. And I think that's what America 250 is about. It's about focusing on all the incredible possibilities of self-reliance in this country because they exist here in a very unique way. Like there was a time when Chuck Berry wrote the song Maybelline, but he was working overnight shifts as an electrician. Like that song needed to be good if the rent check was going to clear. And can you still identify with that creative hunger, that place you were at in life early in your career when, you know, now you're iconic, okay? You don't need to be good. You're just holding yourself to such a high standard that you would never accept anything less than your best. But can you relate to creating from a place of hunger?
1: Boy, you covered a lot of very important Ted Nugent stepping stones in the American dream adventure. Chuck Berry is a powerful force, probably the most powerful force, along with Little Richard, just because of the outrage, the intensity. For example, every night we go on stage, the work ethic of those early black artists coming out of the horror, the sins, the curse, the American, the human scourge of slavery, they were more uppity because they valued a shot at freedom. So Chuck Berry, Bo Diddley, Little Richard, James Brown, the hardest working man. My band and I, we push our fists together every night. Johnny Big on bass guitar and vocals, the absolute monster soul brother. Jason Heartless from Detroit, the greatest drummer, pile driving rhythm groove god that ever lived. We put our fists together and we push like snarling wolves on the last bone, and we go, James Brown, Chuck Berry. Chuck Berry and James Brown were auditioning for Chuck Berry and James Brown. So we make sure that every song has optimum dynamics and groove and pulse. And if you're not making the skinny girls dance, you blew it. So it's great that you referenced that, but nobody ever really accurately identifies and celebrates the incredible work ethic that not only Chuck Berry, Bo Diddley, Little Richard, and all those, and James Brown, the master, all those black artists, Motown, I was born in Motown.
0: Yeah.
1: They taught every band of every song that you love, even the songs that are poppy, whether it's Taylor Swift or some of that music, pop music, I'm not a big fan, but the work ethic of musicians that want to express in all my musical experiences are our belief. And it's always based on the groove and the grind and the fun of Chuck Berry. I did a version of Maybelline on my Tooth, Fang, and Claw album with the Amboy Dukes, and it is outrageous and not bad for a semi-Caucasian guy from Detroit. But the bottom line is you're hitting all the buttons that really represent the American dream. You can come from nothing. I was raised in the suburbs, actually downtown Detroit, and then we moved outland a little ways. But my dad was an ultra frugal disciplinarian, and you couldn't waste. You did your own chores. My allowance was dinner and a furnace. I mean, I would have room and board if I did my chores. So, by the way, this is alive and well in 2026. Jimmy, you got to come out. Share campfires at our Sunrise Safaris every weekend, this time of year through Thanksgiving, with people from every imaginable walk of life. Wow. And every time you speak, Jimmy, you speak for these people. Right now, I'm speaking for these people. They get up early. They want to be productive. They don't want to ever drain anybody. They want to provide. They want to protect. They want to move America and their neighborhood and their family and their fellow man forward. It is alive and well in 2026 in spite of Uncle Sham and the global goons out there. So we can make it happen, and I just hope that everybody says a prayer for the heroes – that are not celebrating the 2026 with us because many died so that we can. And that's the driving force in my life.
0: Amen. We're talking to the Motor City Madman, Ted Nugent. I know you invited me to come out, but I will have you know, you'll be spending a lot of time in my backyard this weekend. I told you, my son Lincoln, who just graduated high school, like Stranglehold is the official song of his football team. So it's
1: of course it is.
0: It's their hype song before they run onto the field. And we always listen to it and watch a Lawrence Taylor montage. And of course, this past Saturday, he had his graduation party, and that was his walkout jam. So how about that?
1: That is so cool. You, every day of my life, I'm not exaggerating. Every day of my life, I hear from people. Shemaine and the dogs and I went to the udder place. It's like the udder, like on a cow's udder. It's a creamery with real ice cream. And there was a bunch of really cute little girls in some type of athletic regalia. They probably soccer or badminton or something. And they were all waving at the old guitar player. And so I waved back and I drove by and I said, happy 250th anniversary. Thank you for being aggressive and competitive. And you look like you're in good shape, even at an ice cream parlor. And so people from every imaginable walk of life know what I represent, regardless of the music, though I don't think you can disregard it.
0: Yep.
1: But regardless of the music, these kids, through their parents and their families, know what Ted Nugent stands for. So they felt close to me. And I value that because that's the pulse of everybody that I know.
0: Yep.
1: And so as we're celebrating 250 years, I'd like to emphasize that we should act like real Americans, read the Declaration of Independence, the Bill of Rights, the Ten Commandments and the Golden Rule to our children, and we can make America that great shining city on the hill again. And I know it's available and it's alive and well. We just got to make sure it dominates.
0: Amen. And I'm telling you this because I care. Our factory settings as Americans haven't changed. You know, we're amplifying a lot of things that contradict our factory sayings, you know, settings, meaning these people that are pushing socialism and saying America's evil and everything in between. They're not a majority. That is very much a tyranny of a fringe minority. And the guys like you, the Chuck Berrys of the world, everybody, yes. The Berry Gordys of the world, they're the ones that made America, you know, the greatest source of good the world has ever known. The shiny city on a hill, if you will. And I think it keeps on shining this weekend, courtesy of guys like yourself. Are there burgers and dogs, or is it all venison right through the weekend? What goes on that grill? Anything besides venison?
1: It's venison, burgers, and dogs.
0: Oh.
1: By the way, the cuter the critter, the sweeter the meat. You might want to write that down. You've probably never had groundhog, but the young groundhogs are like a little baby cow because all they eat is clover and alfalfa and grass. It is absolutely delicious. Of course, if you put enough garlic and butter on my dirty socks, it would probably be okay. The point is that my taste buds are clean and sober for 78 years, so they're very touchy, shall we say, very ready to rock. And so Shemaine is the greatest chef in the world. We have wild game all the time.
0: Uh-huh.
1: We have our dogs, and we feed our dogs natural food. So let me tell you about the Stranglehold soundtrack. I heard from a Navy SEAL, again, an Army Ranger, again, a Delta Force guy, again, and how the song Stranglehold fortified them when they went into battle.
0: Wow.
1: And especially the most emotional expression when they said they dragged their brothers off the battlefield and they played the song Stranglehold. Those helicopters going to Venezuela here recently?
0: Yep.
1: Stranglehold was in their headphones. It's hard to be humble when the greatest people in the world use your music for the most important tasks in the world. But I am humbled and honored beyond words. I thank you, heroes. I love you, heroes. I pray for you, heroes. And that's once again why we have an American dream. And you're right. The people against that, The people against truth, logic, and common sense, it's a lunatic fringe, and I don't know how we can fix them, but you watch on Real America's Voice. We have a HunterNation.org a movie. HunterNation.org has produced a movie identifying how we got here, because other than Hillsdale College, it's never been taught in school. So HunterNation.org, it'll be on Real America's Voice, and it's a masterpiece of the evidence of why we're celebrating 250 years. Really powerful stuff.
0: Amen. And that's why you go out to Ted Quarters to see Ted Nugent. You come for the proud patriotism. You stay to have a groundhog quesadilla. I love it.
1: So, is that awesome? I mean, I'm the only guitar player that makes groundhog tacos. Oh, am I special or what? Come on.
0: You're a lot of things, Ted Nugent. That's why we love you, man. Happy birthday, America. We'll talk soon.
1: God bless you. God bless real America. I love you people. Thanks, Jimmy.
0: My man, we love you. Ted Nugent. Now, I figured out why they never made a sequel to Caddyshack. It's because it got hit by a crossbow during a rendition of Stranglehold.
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6: 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The greater and the more important the Olympic Games become, the more they are open to commercial, political, and now criminal pressure.
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8: 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The Second Nature Brands company voluntarily calling back certain 10-ounce pouches of its Keto Crunch Smart Mix Trail Mix snacks. The pouches are marked with a best if used by February 12, 2027 date on the backside of the pouch. Packages with other best if used by dates are unaffected by the recall. The affected products may contain cashews, pistachios, and cherries that are not marked in the product contents. The FDA says those contents could cause serious or life-threatening allergic reactions to some consumers who have an allergy or sensitivity to tree nuts or cherries. No illnesses have been reported in connection with the product. Customers who purchased those products should not consume them and can contact Second Nature for a full refund. 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

0: of the Ninth on Fox Across America with Jimmy Failla. I am not on the radio tomorrow. I know people are taking it hard, but I will be all over the radio this Friday. That's going to be a spectacular salute to America, where we're going to round up the best human beings I know anywhere in this country, on this news network, on this radio station that you're listening to right now. Tomorrow, everybody's like, why aren't you on Thursday? What are you doing tomorrow? How about you mind your own business? Now, I'm going to be on a top secret America 250 shoot. You will see it on TV over the weekend. It is really humbling to be a small part of the biggest channel in the world. You know, when I think of America 250, I always think of possibilities. As I was sitting there doing Sean Hannity's podcast this Monday, we were taping an interview down in Palm Beach, Florida. And I was sitting there just saying to myself, like, my God, at this time 10 years ago, I was legitimately driving a taxi. The idea that we're living in a country where you can go for driving a taxi to selling counterfeit Sean Hannity autographs to your friends, it's really incredible stuff. I mean, I'm not kidding over here. It's wow.
1: Paying in cash.
0: Oh, I'm getting big money for those Hannity nerfs. Are you kidding me? But the point is, be thankful this weekend. You know, I'm going to bring this up again Friday. You'll hear me say it 1,000 times. But if we don't talk between now and then, if you miss the show for whatever reason, I mean, you're dead to me. If you miss Friday's show.
2: Step into my office.
3: Why?
2: Because you're fired.
0: But all jokes aside, be thankful that you live here. Don't listen to any of these idiots that tells you what's wrong with America, okay? If you see somebody on the TV telling you America sucks, they're getting hair and makeup, they're working about, I don't know, 2 hours a week, and they're probably going home with $1 million. They like America a lot. They just make money by telling you they don't. It's a grift. It's pro wrestling. I go to these media events as the little guy. Remember, I was the cab driver. I'm there on behalf of you. The reason we connect so well, the reason you guys show up to my stand-up events and sell them out and do these raucous Q&As where you feel like you know me is because you do. Okay? And we, you, me, the people like us are the ones who power this country. And when I go to those media events as the outsider, I realize that everybody who says they hate everybody else is all friends at an open bar, which means it's just pro wrestling on TV. You don't have to fall for it. You live in the greatest country, the greatest source of good the world has ever known. Happy birthday, America. Enjoy your
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7: Fox News, I'm Deborah Valentine. A Haitian immigrant under deportation orders is charged in a fatal crash which killed a Pennsylvania state trooper. Fox's C.B. Cotton.
8: Investigators say this past Wednesday, Michael Bond, an illegal immigrant from Haiti, was driving that tractor trailer which veered off onto the shoulder in Schuylkill County, Pennsylvania, crashing into another semi and fatally striking state trooper Mike Behera.
7: Bond faces a slew of charges, including vehicular homicide. President Trump honoring America 250 in Washington, D.C. on Saturday, speaking at the National Mall.
9: Our country is just getting started because the best is yet to come.
7: President Trump will travel to Turkey this week for the NATO summit. The U.S.-Israel conflict with Iran and the Russia-Ukraine war are expected to be major topics among world leaders attending that meeting. 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
10: With Super Talk News, I'm JT Mitchell. Mississippi-based Cal-Maine Foods is part of a multi-million-dollar settlement with the Justice Department over allegations it and other major companies conspired to inflate egg prices.
11: The spike prices uncovered during a bipartisan investigation between the Justice Department and 17 state attorneys general. The artificially inflated prices combined with the bird flu drove prices up beyond the reach of many consumers and restaurants alike.
10: Fox's Gary Baumgarten. As part of the settlement, Cal-Maine will have to pay $1.3 million and donate 30 million eggs to nonprofits and food banks. That being said, Cal-Maine is denying any wrongdoing. A major heat dome is over Mississippi, meaning dangerous temperatures and humidity could persist through at least the end of the weekend. If you're outside, make sure you're staying safe.
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10: A North Carolina man walking the entire outline of the continental U.S. recently found himself in Mississippi. Justin Glowacki with the Roy Howard Community Journalism Center reports.
15: Jack Cadis walked into Goshen with a backpack, several phones, and a plan that could take years to finish.
16: I got here on foot. People don't know that I'm walking an outline of the United States.
15: Cadis is a 22-year-old from Charlotte, North Carolina. His journey began in January at the North Carolina-Virginia state line along the Atlantic coast. Since then, he's walked through the Carolinas, Georgia, Florida, Alabama, and now Mississippi. Before the journey, Cadis worked at a Jersey Mike's in Raleigh. He says he started walking because he felt like he needed something different.
16: There was nothing else going on. I think a lot of people relate to that. Sometimes you just don't have much going on.
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16: I just really try to go forward every day.
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0: And happy 250th birthday, America. What a great day it is for our great country. We all have so much to be thankful for living in this incredible nation. Welcome to a special edition of America's number one travel radio show, everyone. It is just after 10 a.m. Eastern Time. It is Saturday, July 4th, 2026. And from coast to coast, border to border, and around the world on TuneIn, Let Freedom Ring, the fastest 2 hours in travel, is on. Well, today's show, folks, it is going to be a loud and proud one. Mary and I are coming to you live from the Intrepid here in Manhattan today. RJ is also here on set with us as the show transmits via satellite across the USA to our now 625 AM and FM stations. So much has already happened here to celebrate America. The Vice President has gone by. There is so much still to come while we're on air. You're going to be hearing it. And once we wrap today's show at noon Eastern Time, there's going to be still, the festivities are going to continue. So good morning, Mary.
1: Good morning, Robert, and good morning to all of our listeners. Happy 250 America. We've been waiting all year for this. We're super excited to be here. What a great day for the country. Every Independence Day is a good time to realize how fortunate we are, but today definitely has some special meaning. So happy 250 to our country.
0: Absolutely right. So RJ, no open road for you today. That's we're doing something different here. We've already seen so many patriotic happenings this morning with the Naval Review. It's Fleet Week in the city, we're told, with around 15,000 sailors or more. The Blue Angels should be flying over us, folks, and in the next 10 minutes or so. How are you feeling about all that's happening here at the Intrepid as we celebrate Independence Day in America's 250?
2: It's just unbelievable to be here, you know, and I'm most looking forward to, obviously, the celebrations with Sail 250 going up and down the Hudson later, just throughout the day. New York City.

0: frankly, the East Coast will never see a tall ship parade like this for certainly more decades to come. I mean, it really is a once-in-a-lifetime opportunity. And to be here, I mean, we are literally looking right at the Intrepid. We are right next to this amazing vessel, hugely historic ship for the country, for New York. You know, so just an honor to be here.
1: Well, we're right here on the Hudson River. We got NBC next to us. Fox and Friends were here earlier today, so lots going on. Rudy, listen, the excitement and patriotism that we're seeing around the country, it's a full throttle today. How are folks in Minneapolis, the St. Paul area there celebrating?
2: Well, I think most of America thinks Minneapolis is the capital city of Minnesota. It's actually the twin city, St. Paul, just across the Mississippi River where I live, that is the capital. And on the grounds of the Capitol Day, they're doing a red, white, and boom, which means an incredible fireworks display later tonight, obviously, when it gets dark. So that's probably the biggest thing, but there's certainly parties all over town. I know I'm going to a July 4th party at somebody's house, and it's all decked out, and I haven't seen it, but I know my friend will have it decked out in streamers.
1: Well, you've got a lot going on. And listen, you know, where you lived, and Mary and I lived for a period down in D.C., we got the Great American State Fair going on. They say they're going to be the greatest fireworks that the country's ever seen. Here in New York, I think I heard today they're going to use 85,000 shells tonight with the fireworks that'll be happening. So, Bobby, happy Independence Day to you. What, you know, are you experiencing? Clearly, New York, a lot happening today. It's a big deal. I know Texas likes to do things big as well. But how's Dallas and the folks there at the Network Command Center celebrating July 4th?
3: Yeah, so we've got, obviously, we've done all the fireworks shows this week, and they've got various happenings in downtown Dallas and downtown Fort Worth and everywhere else today. We're going to go to the Rangers game a little bit later today. So we'll be in air conditioning from the 100-degree heat, but I know the Rangers always like to do big stuff around July 4th, and so they'll have their own observations.
1: So, Bobby, listen, that's great. You know, baseball created right here in New York in 1840, so you're going to go celebrate with America's pastime.
3: America's pastime, exactly.
1: Yeah, I love it. Okay.
4: All right. Well, I want to set the scene for everyone listening who's tuned in around the country today as we broadcast live from the USS Intrepid this morning. Earlier today, for just the seventh time in U.S. history, a formal international naval review occurred. It was a wonderful procession. It included Vice President J.D. Vance. Now an international aerial review is about to begin. Robert already alluded to the fact that the Blue Angels will be leading that off. And we've been told, Robert, that as many as 200 different aircraft will be involved in this international aerial review. So as the show goes along today, you will definitely be hearing this as we move along, and we may even pause once in a while to throw the mics up to the sky. The Blue Angels, by the way, will be low-flying, and the Red Arrows are here. The Royal Air Force.
0: Well, they said as well, Britain. The Blue Angels, they're going to fly under the GW Bridge.
4: Yes.
1: So they'll be low at the front of
4: the. And some of the levels will be as low as 500 feet for these aircraft.
1: So then, also starting just a few minutes down near Governor's Island, just off the tip of Lower Manhattan, about 5 miles from us, if you're not familiar with that, folks around the country, the big SAIL 4th 250 celebrations will also be simultaneously happening. That's going to create a spectacle. Frankly, actually, we just had Dave, he's going to be our next guest. He's coming. Dave Winters has just come up from the Intrepid. Love seeing that. But the spectacle that's going to be seen here is going to be amazing. That 50 different ships will be filling the Hudson River. Aircraft flying overhead. More than 40 tall ships are included. Personally, I got to tell you, RJ and Mary, I'm looking forward to seeing the U.S. Coast Guard Cutter Eagle. We're told that they should be directly in front of us the next hour at 11:15. Along with the Pride of Baltimore and the Ticonderoga. There are ships from 22 nations that have made their journey here to New York, and that doesn't include all the naval gray hull ships also here for Fleet Week. They boosted to around 45 nations, all here to celebrate. It really is a very special day, a great way to add an exclamation point to America's 250th birthday.
4: Yeah, and to give you an idea of the military heritage and everything, we're going back to ships that were constructed in 1877 all the way up to modern-day 2016 ships. So really quite a swath there over our time in history. And then, of course, Robert, you mentioned the fireworks here in New York. And for the first time, New York has not seen this before. They will be going off from the Brooklyn Bridge, the Lower East River, and the Lower Hudson River.
1: It is
4: amazing, amazing.
1: It is absolute excitement.
4: And what was the ship that just went by?
0: That was the USS Farragut. That was an Arleigh Burke destroyer going up and down the Hudson. during the review, all clad with, you know, red, white, and blue.
1: What are you looking forward to seeing, RJ? Let's see.
0: I have to tell you, I'm most looking forward to the flyovers, I think. That's just, you know, there's no replacement for that.
1: I said, we're going to throw this show into a commercial break in about 45 seconds or so, but I will say the Blue Angels are scheduled to fly over somewhere between 10:15 and 10:20. We will be in commercial break about 3 minutes or so. I want to alert all of our affiliates today, by the way. We will have limited commercial breaks, so folks, be aware of that as well. The show is going to be a little different, and let's see what's coming. There's a lot ahead today. When we return, the Intrepid Museum's Executive Vice President and Sail 4th 250 Board Member, Dave Winters. He's already here at SET. He's at the broadcast desk. He just came during the opening A block. Our loud and proud America 250 broadcast. We'll be back in 180 seconds.
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1: Oh, folks, boy, you missed the Blue Angels, and we just had the French Air, that was amazing, the Air Force go by. Nice to have all of you aboard with us today as we broadcast live across the USA. Happy 250th birthday, America. Mary and I and RJ are coming to you from the Intrepid and the Intrepid Museum. This is the historic, as you know, Essex-class aircraft carrier known as the Fighting One. It now lives as the Intrepid Museum here in New York City. It happening right in the front of us and all above us on this very hot day is the Sail Forth 250, an international aerial review that's going on right now, all part of the American 250 celebration.
2: That's right. And as Robert just said, before we went to break, Dave Winters is joining us here on set. He's the Executive Vice President of the Intrepid Museum. He's a busy man. He's also a board member with Sail Forth 250, and they are responsible for today's parade of tall ships. Yeah, welcome.
1: Dave, listen, thank you very much for joining us here and for hosting us. We really appreciate that today. Welcome to America's number one travel radio show.
3: Thank you for having me, and happy Independence Day.
1: Thank you so much. Was that amazing? I'm sorry, listen, our listeners around the country, they didn't get to, but what we just experienced, that was impressive, wasn't it?
3: Aircraft flyovers are amazing. They really are. Well,
1: absolutely. All right, so for over 33 years now, you've been working here. Today has to be a very special one for you. New York has never seen anything like what we're experiencing as we celebrate America's 250. I want you to talk about the Fighting One and how important she's been to our nation. The ship survived kamikaze attacks, torpedoes. In many ways, it's a good symbol, I think, of American resilience and innovation, really, as we reflect on 250 years of history.
3: Absolutely right. The aircraft carrier Intrepid served for 31 years defending our nation, launched and served in the Pacific in World War II. As you said, was hit by 5 kamikazes at different times during that conflict. Over 250 sailors on board Intrepid lost their lives on that ship or in her aircraft. So today she serves as a monument to those men and a monument to all the men and women who served our nation throughout America's history.
2: Dave, to set the scene for our listeners tuned in across the USA, the USS Intrepid sits right here on the Hudson River. We're at Pier 82, 46th Street in New York City. You just literally used the word that I was going to use because I've been coming here since it was first birthed here, which is, what, 1982?
3: Yes, the museum opened in 1982.
2: I've been here many times. It's very stirring to be here for this special day today, but it really is a monument to freedom, both with all the warbirds that are here for people to see, its own history, and, of course, the innovation of space travel with the Enterprise here. You are also a part of the Sail Forth 250 team here in New York, and there you go, listeners. Here it comes. You know, I'm curious, what do you hope people here or around the country hearing us today get from all of these festivities today?
3: We are fortunate to live in the greatest country in the world. And I'm not just saying that, you know, America number one. America was formed on the basis of freedom. No other nation has been formed just based on equality of man and freedom and government of the people. So many nations have fortunately adopted that same form of government later, but America pioneered it and showed it to work, and it's worked for a quarter of a millennium. Mm-hmm. So we must be doing something right. Mm-hmm. So I think it's very, very important for Americans to understand the importance of this day. Mm-hmm. And this is a milestone date for America. Be thankful for the freedom we enjoy, because many people in the world do not enjoy such freedom. Be thankful for the
1: Amen
3: men and women.
1: To that,
2: Amen. Amen. Yeah.
3: Yeah. Be thankful to the men and women of the armed services who serve every day to guarantee that freedom for us.
2: Yeah.
1: RJ?
4: No, it could not have been said any better. And for our listeners, we just had one of two airworthy B-29s fly over Fifi in tandem with a T-51 Mustang, another lasting impression of our services and our men and women in uniform. You know, one thing I want to touch on as well, you know, the Intrepid, such a historic ship. Something that not a lot of people may know about unless they visited the Intrepid Museum and seen some of the exhibitions. Intrepid was involved with some of the manned space flight program pickups with some capsules, with some space missions. Can you tell us a little bit about that?
3: Absolutely. Intrepid was a recovery vehicle for NASA, and in one mission in the Mercury space program and one mission in the Gemini space program. Intrepid was there to, Intrepid helicopters would go out and pick up the capsule after it splashed down in the ocean, brought it back to the deck of Intrepid. So we're part of that. This ship is part of that history, too. It's an amazing history, and we have the Space Shuttle Enterprise here now that kind of continues the story of the exploration of space, and that story will continue.
1: So, Dave, you know, George Washington famously referred to the Hudson River as the key to America from a strategic standpoint. And you think about it, here we are centuries later, broadcasting from a pier on the Hudson River, as the largest naval review in our nation's history occurred this morning. The International Aerial Review, you know, and the Sailforth 250 are underway. We're hearing that right now and seeing it firsthand. It's Fleet Week. We have all the naval ships from our country and internationally here. Talk about what this day means to you personally.
3: Well, having all these international vessels and aircraft joining this celebration tells us something about our nation. I'm glad that the world is joining America in this milestone celebration, our 250th birthday. So I think that I think that's very meaningful to me. This is an international, it's an American celebration, but it is international. We have, you know, we have friends all over the world. They're sharing that with, this with us. This is, you know, I'm sure, hopefully people internationally are hearing you. And I just think that means so much. And again, as I said before, I ask Americans just to reflect on this day, understand what it's about, and never forget, never take for granted the freedom we enjoy.
2: Now, there are quite a few people here today, Dave. It's a wonderful turnout, great energy, and we have a lot of service members here, and we've met quite a few, and I think we're going to be interviewing one later who actually lived on the Intrepid and served on the Intrepid. But what is this, a military reception going on? Is this something that you do on a regular basis, like during Fleet Week, or...
3: We have a reception to open Fleet Week every year.
2: Yeah.
3: Of course, this year is very special due to what we're celebrating. This celebration we're having here is a little bit larger than what we might normally have. But yeah, we're so happy to see so many men and women in uniform here, because we honor them every day here at the Intrepid Museum. They're amazing. We love them. We respect their service. We honor their service. So just seeing uniforms just always makes me happy, because they're so professional.
2: Yes.
3: You know, and they're so dedicated to serving our nation. I just love seeing that.
2: They're incredibly dedicated. We've been here since 7 o'clock this morning, as have you. You've probably been here longer than we have.
1: I don't think he went home last night.
2: And we've all had a chance, all of us, to talk to some of the service members, right, RJ? And they're just very passionate and dedicated and proud to serve our country.
4: 100%. And that's, you know, like you were saying, any Fleet Week in the city is special, especially with the large number of service members, men and women that descend upon the city. But this year, it's different, and it's incredibly special to be here, especially at the Intrepid.
2: So I don't want to ask you to pick a favorite child, but I do have a question for you, since you've been here for more than 30 years and you know this wonderful ship very well. For people listening who perhaps have not yet visited the Intrepid Museum, is there a particular aircraft on the ship? I do see you looking up to the sky, so I know you love aircraft as well, as they're flying over us literally as we're broadcasting. Is there a particular aircraft on the ship that you want to speak about that you think has played a pivotal role in American history or that you have a connection to?
3: Well, most of the aircraft that we have here are aircraft that have some relation to Intrepid. They either flew off Intrepid during her time in service, or were in service during Intrepid's time. And we have several aircraft from nations that were our adversaries at that time. So having those, I don't want to call them enemy aircraft, but at the time they were.
2: Sure.
3: I think those are we have several of those. Those are very special to have. Next to us we have the British Airways Concorde, which of course is not a military aircraft, but it was a historical aircraft. You know, sound records. For setting speed records for flying over the Atlantic, and of course the Space Shuttle Enterprise.
1: Dave, you know, let's talk about the Sailforth 250. You're on the board.
3: Okay? Yes.
1: How long has this been being planned?
3: Years. Sailforth 250 has been planning this for five or 6 years at least. It's taken that much time and effort to pull together all the resources and support to make today possible.
1: And as these ships come in and the parade goes through today and passes in front of us, people can then go and get on the ships, because they're going to be docked around the city, yes?
3: Correct. We're going to have four tall ships right here at our pier starting tomorrow through Tuesday. Yes, people can come on. These are amazing ships. They're just so fascinating. Walk on their decks. Love to offer that.
1: Well, Dave, listen, again, thank you. We know it's a very busy day for you. Beautiful weather. A little hot, but, you know, so Mary and I, we've done this show from the beaches in Sicily, so, you know, we can handle this heat. So thanks again for the hospitality and for being with us live on set.
3: Okay. Thank you.
1: Thank you. All right. Well, listen, I mean, Mary, RJ, I mean, this, it's just getting started. And all that's happening.
2: I mean, the aircraft, this literally is the review. They're just flying over. I'm trying to figure out what they all are, RJ. Yeah. I'm sure you know what most of these aircraft are.
1: You know what I find interesting?
2: What's that?
4: That is a modified C-130, but I'm not even quite sure what that is. That's unbelievable.
1: I find it interesting as we're looking across to New Jersey, all the people that are lined up over in New Jersey looking over at us, Mary.
2: Yeah.
1: You see that going on across the Hudson? All right. Well, listen. Folks, I am going to get ready right now to take and send this back down to Bobby in Dallas. When we return on the other side of the break, today's special live remote America 250 broadcast will bring you more action. Plus, we're going to now send RJ out into the crowd. He's going to bring some thoughts of people who are gathered around today. Stay with us, folks. We'll be right back.
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2: Absolutely. Happy 4th of July. I know we've added some new stations the past few months, but most of you tuned in know that we did kick off our 2026 America 250 coverage in a big way as part of our big Let's Go America tour, Miami to Los Angeles, with show partner Regent Seven Seas Cruises. And we transited the Panama Canal. We did a live broadcast from there. The Panama Canal, of course, is an important part of American history and our national security today. And during that three-week trip back in January, Gina Rogers was the historian aboard Seven Seas Grandeur for those travels.

0: Travels. She joined us live on air during the January 17th, 2026 broadcast. Gina lives here in New York, so we figured, why not? We invited her to join us here at the historic Intrepid for today's live show, and we are very happy to have Gina here with us on this special day.
1: Gina, listen, it's great to see you again and have you here live on set. In Panama, you were on with us in hour two. Today, you made it to hour one.
0: You're going to host with us next.
1: Yeah, exactly. That's the case. So I got to say, so Gina, Bobby's telling us in our heads to just project a little more as you're talking back, okay, to us. Just talk a little louder back to us as we're going through this because of all the noise around us. So listen, Gina, from the historic Panama Canal to the historic USS Intrepid, our travels with you and the region team were great back in January. It's how we kicked off our 2026 America 250 coverage in a very special way. But what we're experiencing here today, also very special, historic in some ways, as we've already mentioned a few times on the show. I'm sure we'll continue to do that as it progresses. And what a way to add an exclamation point to celebrating our nation's 250th birthday. As a cultural historian, what are you enjoying? What's grabbed your attention so far that's unfolding around us? So
0: okay,
1: hold on, Gina.
0: So we're having a little
1: Gina,
0: technical difficulty, and there goes another military flyover. There goes another military flyover.
1: Hey, Gina, we're going to just ask you to try this headset right here.
0: We're
1: going to
0: try a different headset with our guest, Gina.
1: We got folks got a little technical issue going on here. So
0: imagine the wind coming off the Hudson. Imagine about 500 people here.
1: Try that. How is that?
0: A lot going on.
2: I can hear you.
1: Okay, so Bobby, just tell us in depth. Okay, that's good.
2: I'll try.
0: Okay. Yes.
2: I'll scream.
0: Okay.
1: Yes, exactly. So
0: start again.
1: So, Gina, go ahead. Tell us.
2: I think it's wonderful to be here because there is so much history that we're seeing today. You know, the U.S. Navy Blue Angels, they're showing us some of their aircraft from the past. And then, of course, we get to see these beautiful, beautiful current aircraft. Now, what I really like about that is that the Blue Angels were formed in 1946. Just after World War II. And they're not just thrilling to watch. I mean, they're precision flying. They're part military tradition. They're part, I don't know, how on earth do human beings do this?
1: That's right. It's true.
2: But the Navy in 46 wanted to keep the public interest alive in naval aviation, and it worked. It boosted morale. Americans were proud of the skill and precision of their pilots. And it actually helped inspire a surge of enlistments.
0: You're making great points today because this is why we have these great air shows around the world today.
2: Well, I learned that the Blue Angels have actually flown internationally and had performances, and they have flown to over 500 million people around the world.
1: Yeah, between the Blue Angels, the Thunderbirds as well, which we have in the country, I mean, it really is amazing. No question about it. So, you know, as you know, in a few months, Mary and I, we're going to be traveling with show fans in Europe. We're going to begin in Malta. We're going to Italy, Croatia, Montenegro, Greece, and Turkey with Regent. Those countries have such deep history, Gina. But when you think about our nation celebrating its 250th birthday, as again, we're just being wowed in the sky, you know, we're still such a young nation in so many ways. The impact this country has had on the world in 250 years, it's immense. You know, do milestones like July 4th matter to a society, in your opinion?
2: I do. I think they're very important, the milestones, because it reminds us of the things we've accomplished. We get to see, look back, and actually enjoy our history. The world is watching as well.
1: Yeah, there's no.
2: And I think it's a nice reminder of just how fortunate we are to be Americans.
1: So, Gina, listen, as you know, we've sent RJ out into the crowd. He's got some folks that are going to be joining him right now. So we're going to see if he is connected and if he's ready to go. RJ?
0: Can you hear us?
3: Yeah, can you hear me?
1: Okay, we can hear you. That's fine. So, you know, who have you caught up with and what do they want to say?
3: All right, so I'm here with Captain Williams. He's commander of the
4: United States Army Drill Team, sir.
3: Yes, United States Army Drill Team. You're fairly young as well for a captain.
4: I'm 25, sir.
3: Yeah, fantastic. And Captain Williams, where are you from?
4: Originally, I'm from Southern Illinois, a little town called Marion.
3: Marion, Illinois. Fantastic. So, you know, look, we're here. It's Fleet Week, Independence Day, our nation's 250th anniversary. What does, you know, America's 250th birthday mean to you?
4: America's 250th anniversary is of great significance to all of the people of America. All the hardship, all the struggles, all the hard work and dedication that the American people, all the sacrifices that they've made to get us to where we're at today is extensive. And here we are celebrating it, and it's a great moment in American history to be a part of that.
3: Absolutely. Now tell us a little bit about what you do as commander of the...
4: Yes, sir. So we're here on behalf of the New York Army Recruiting Battalion, and I'm with the Old Guard based out of Fort Myer, Virginia. Who I am is the commander of the United States Army Drill Team. So we are a precision drill platoon that executes ceremonies on a national, international level that acts as a goodwill ambassador for the Army. So we're a recruiting asset to the Army, and we also engage with the local population of American citizens or abroad to show a different side of the Army and show what a soldier looks like.
1: Absolutely. RJ, please thank him for his service.
3: No,
1: for us.
3: Well, look, it goes without saying. Obviously, Captain Williams, thanks so much. Thank you for your service. Thanks for being here today. We look forward to listening to you all later on today. All right?
4: Thank you, sir. I appreciate it. Thank you for your support.
3: Really appreciate it. Thank you. All right, so up next we have my good friend Marty over here. Marty, can you tell us a little bit, where are you from, Marty?
5: I'm from Brooklyn.
3: Marty from Brooklyn. Fantastic. And look, so you're wearing a hat. You served on the Intrepid. Can you tell us a little bit? First of all, thank you for your service. And we do have four A-10 Warthogs flying over right now. That's a little bit noisy. But tell us a little bit about your service and your history on the Intrepid.
5: I was on the Intrepid from 1964 to 1966. I was in a helicopter anti-submarine squadron. We used to chase Russian submarines over in the Mediterranean during the Cold War. Like, you chase us and we chase you.
3: And if we were just speaking briefly before, you were also on board during one of the Gemini space mission retrieval pickups as well, correct?
5: Yes, the Molly Brown.
3: That's fantastic. So, look, I think you do have your granddaughter here as well. She did mention Juliana over here, Marty's granddaughter. Juliana, say hi to America.
6: Hi, America.
3: All right, so it's our 250th anniversary as a country. Tell us a little bit, you know, what does 250 years of America of freedom mean to you?
6: Freedom means, like, a lot, because you could have whatever things you want to do and whatever things you want to say.
3: Amazing. Fantastic. Freedom of speech, First Amendment rights, you know, that's what it's all about. Juliana, thank you so much.
6: You're welcome.
3: All right. Marty, appreciate you being with us. Enjoy today, and thank you for your service.
5: I will. You're welcome. Thank you.
3: Pleasure. Thank you so much.
1: RJ, right. Well, listen, nice job. We appreciate that.
7: One more?
1: We've got one more, I think.
7: Yeah, there's
1: we're
7: one more.
1: Told. Okay. So, okay.
3: Hi, how's it going? So, I'm RJ with Arm World Travel. What's your name?
8: My name is Salam.
3: Salam, pleasure to meet you. It's our 250th anniversary. You know, tell us a little bit, what does that mean to you, and can you name, you know, what are some freedoms that we're celebrating today that mean something to you?
8: It's really nice to be here celebrating, and it's a big milestone, 250 years of independence from Britain. I think it's a great way for us to showcase independence, even like for various reasons. Gives people freedom to act on things and to be able to really roam, be here even, just to watch all these airplane demonstrations. It's just an incredible thing to do, so happy to be here.
3: It really is. So thank you so much. I really appreciate your time.
8: Likewise. Take care.
3: Thank you.
1: Well, RJ, listen, nice job. So head back to the broadcast set, and we'll do it again next hour, okay?
3: All righty. Thanks.
1: So, Gina, listen, I've got
7: a question for Gina. This is going to be...
1: I'll follow your lead on this.
7: So, as we continue along, Gina, I can see your excitement being here today, but let's talk a little bit about American culture, because we've got great innovators, we've had wonderful inventions, the Model T, we could go on and on, the phone, great food, entertainment, sports, so many things that we've exported out into the world have started here in America. Is there anything you want to share that you think strikes a chord of America or American culture, or that folks around the world, you know, you travel a lot, when they think of America, what are some good things that have come out of America that you think they think of?
2: Well, you know, I do ask people, or they offer that information. And when people ask about American inventions, as you are, they usually expect big machines, you know, the Model T, the airplane, the assembly line, the light bulb. And, of course, those matter. They matter very much. But I'm drawn, as a cultural historian, to cultural inventions. So I looked at things America created or reshaped that became part of daily life, and not just here, as I said, but around the world. If I started with one item, I would start with blue jeans.
7: Oh, good one.
1: You know, the denim, American blue jeans,
7: right. No, it's true.
2: Denim was not invented in America, but this sturdy fabric has European roots. But the classic version of blue jeans, it's tied to Levi Strauss, who patented riveted work pants in 1873. They began life, actually, in America as workwear, right? Just practical, rugged clothing for miners and laborers and cowboys. But somehow, over the last 150 years, jeans have become one of America's great democratic garments. I think they transformed into a global symbol of American casual style and strongly American. I mean, because these days, presidents wear them, teenagers, rebels, movie stars wear them.
1: Gina, can you be an American and not own a pair of jeans? I'm not sure.
2: No, you cannot. That's the rule.
7: That's emphatic.
1: Gina Rogers.
2: I think there's an amendment.
1: There might be, and if not,
7: there
1: we
7: might
1: have to
7: be. We'll start one. We'll get it going
1: but
7: here.
1: Let me just expand upon a little bit with you, because if you think about the influential Americans that have changed our world, right? You know, we could throw out folks like Ben Franklin or Thomas Edison or Alexander Graham Bell. But, you know, we're a travel show, right? You think of what Henry Ford has done for us. You think about Orville and Wilbur Wright, right? I mean, we're here in New York, J.D. Rockefeller, Walt Disney. There are so many people. I could go on, you know, Mark Twain, such a traveler and so forth.
2: That's right.
1: Is there a person or people that are out there that you just really identify with that have really helped change America or influenced our society?
2: Well, today I look at the people who were in the military who served. And there are actually two groups that I really admire. The Tuskegee Airmen. I mean, that's a powerful American story. They were the first black military aviators in the U.S. Army's Air Force. And they served with distinction, extraordinary skill during World War II, all while facing discrimination, not just at home, but actually also in uniform. And the other are the Navajo Code Talkers, because one of the most fascinating World War II stories is of the Navajo Code Talkers. They used the Navajo language to create a code that enemy forces couldn't break. It's such a beautiful twist, a native language that America had once tried to suppress. It actually became one of the tools that helped defend the country. So I think those people are really brave and notable.
7: Great examples of stories within our history of resilience and just the strong spirit.
1: Gina mentioned, obviously, Levi Strauss and blue jeans, but think of what Sam Walton has done, right?
7: Yes.
1: There's another person. There's so many people.
7: And in entertainment, Gina, we already know from your presentations, I Love Lucy, 1951.
1: Oh, that's true. It's exactly
7: one
1: right.
7: Of your classic American TV series.
1: We're
7: going to
1: do that later
7: series.
1: In the show, for sure. So Gina, listen, we did not take our normal 40 break, but we do have to hit our 49 break, and that is coming up. I know I alerted our stations earlier about that, so we're going to ask you to stay right where you are. We'll continue when we return. RJ, I could see, is working his way back over here to the broadcast desk, so we like that. And folks, I mean, you know, we're already headed. What are we looking at right now? Like almost 10:48 right now that we're at. I've got another segment to go this hour. Mary, I mean, the planes that we're seeing, if I could describe, though, besides the plane, the ships and so forth in front of us, the amount of people gathered around us here, the Intrepid is throwing a party for everybody.
7: 100%. And you can hear these planes coming. You can hear the sound barrier. You can hear them before you see them. And
1: listen,
7: it's just an incredible
1: sight.
7: And Robert,
1: exactly.
7: We have passed hors d'oeuvres. How lovely.
1: Exactly.
7: Thank you.
2: Like we're on grandeur.
1: Yeah, we are. Exactly. Maybe the region folks are here.
7: I truly hope everyone listening today that this is inspiring all of you, and I hope you all have wonderful plans for today.
1: Folks, listen, we've got one more segment to go this hour. Another 60 minutes are ahead in hour two. The Sailforth 250 ships are ahead. They're going to be here that hour as the procession has begun. There's really no better way to spend your July 4th than with us. Thank you for doing it. We'll be back in 3 minutes.

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1: Well, folks, it's not going to get any louder than that. What a great day this is, everyone. Happy 250th birthday, America. As we bring you all back to the Intrepid here in New York City at 52 minutes past the hour, this special live remote broadcast continues.
2: And the sky is red, white, and blue from that trail, from those aircraft. The tall ships will be coming up the Hudson River soon as the Sailforth 250 parade is happening. This is a great day. And we have cultural historian Gina Rogers here again with us on the set.
1: Yes, we do. And RJ is back. By the way, next hour we're going to be joined by Kevin McCullough from our local New York City affiliate and the Travel Siblings. Kara B. Bell and Harlan D. Bell will also be joining us. RJ, I know you're back from your adventures in the crowd. Did you find, despite the heat, that everyone's having a good time?
3: It's impossible to find a single frown here. I mean, everybody's got a huge smile on their face. They're just happy to be here. And I mean, you know, you look up at the sky. I mean, who couldn't get excited by this?
2: Gina, I want to ask you a question about time capsules. So they are burying a time capsule in Independence Hall into the ground in Philadelphia. And they're putting different items, people from the tech sector, the arts sector, all different sectors, education, historian. From a historical standpoint, I'm just curious, or even just from a pop cultural standpoint, if you were to put an item in the time capsule that you think should be opened 100 years from now, what would it be?
4: That's a great question. You know, I think I'd put an ordinary smartphone in. Not because of the technology and that it's amazing, but because it captures how we live today.
1: Yeah.
4: Our family photos are there, our music, our maps, our friendships, even our arguments, right?
2: Yeah.
4: And a historian 250 years from now could learn an awful lot about everyday American life from what's inside that one little device.
2: Yeah.
1: So, Gina, we're being told, Rudy's telling us he's got a question for you. So you're going to have to listen, Rudy. Make sure you talk loud because this is a loud and proud show today.
3: We just had some F-18s fly over. It is deafening over here.
1: Rudy, what do you want to ask Gina?
5: Well, Gina, I know you've done a lot of archaeological digs in places like Italy and Turkey and Greece. When you go to places like Herculaneum or Ephesus, I presume, maybe you haven't dug there, but you certainly know it. Do you see things that we as young young country have brought to bear on our country? I mean, the architecture, I think, is fairly obvious, you know, columns, yes, and that sort of thing. Anything more sophisticated than what I just said?
4: Well, the ports that I think of, I'm sorry, the ports, the places that I've gone, I see a lot of history, ancient history. Mm. Now, our oldest architecture is a couple of hundred years old, so it's very different. But one thing I notice is that in those countries, there was a lot of work done by hand, carving the stone, putting together beautiful door knockers. You know, there was so much precision and so much dedication to making something beautiful.
1: So I got to ask you, one of the things that I love about America are the freedoms that we enjoy, right?
4: Yes.
1: The resilience of our nation. A lot of people have been asking, you know, what do I think what America 250 means? And I think it's the resilience. This country, in 250 years, we're a very resilient nation. The entrepreneurial spirit that's helped us prosper also is it's not lost on me. So if you were summing up America's spirit or character, how would you do it?
4: I would probably look at some of the major accomplishments, again, that culturally changed our country. And I have a few.
1: Sure.
4: I think railroads, number one, because this is trains. These are trains that moved people and goods. And it's wonderful because they changed the way our sense of distance. Suddenly, the country became imaginable as connected, right? And I love the quirky detail that railroads help standardize the time zones in America.
1: Do you have one more?
4: Yes, I do. The Great Migration.
1: Oh, yeah.
4: Mm-hmm. That was the Great Migration, when millions of African Americans left the rural South mm-hmm. for cities like Detroit, New York, Chicago, Philly, and L.A. That movement reshaped American cities in many ways. Music.
2: Music is what I'm thinking
4: That's
2: when
4: right.
2: Detroit with jazz.
4: Music,
2: yeah.
4: Literature, even food.
1: Well, Gina, we could go on and on. Unfortunately, we have the hard clock on the show, but thank you so much. Again, we are being dazzled today. There's no question about it. Thank you so much for being here on set with us today and helping us celebrate America. Great to see you in person today. We
2: thank
1: look
2: you,
1: forward
2: Gina.
1: To exploring more of the world, likely aboard a region ship together, okay?
4: I hope so.
1: Yes,
2: so
1: we'll,
2: do we.
1: We'll make it happen.
4: Thank you very much.
1: Thank you very much.
4: My pleasure.
1: So thank you. All right. So, you know, Mary, again, RJ, as we sit here and we just watch and we are being, what a show that's being put on. Folks, I hope some of you, if you, good way to do this, put on NBC television, listen to the radio, of course, and you'll get to see what's happening like us, but you'll get to hear what we're saying about it as well. So right now we need to put a wrap on hour one. Hour two is going to begin in about 7 minutes after this top of the hour break. And the planes are going to continue to fly, all the tall ships, they've reached the Intrepid. We've got so much more still to come and coming as we speak. And we are going to celebrate America's 250th birthday on this special July 4th national broadcast in a way that we have never done before. So we'll be back after this top of the hour break. Don't go anywhere, folks. I'm going to throw it back to you there, Bobby, in Dallas. Take it away.
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7: There was a black soldier sitting on his helmet with a flashlight, reading the Bible and explaining it to the guys sitting around him and asking questions.
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1: Carmen Roberts, there were storms, steamy temperatures, and long speeches, but America carried on for its 250th birthday celebration, including President Trump in D.C.
2: For a quarter of a millennium, liberty, justice, equality, self-government, and unmatched prosperity have flourished here as they have never flourished anywhere before. There is nothing like what we are doing.
1: Thunderstorm delayed the D.C. event. Millions of Americans are trying to return home from their 4th of July getaways. Fox's Natalie Chuck is at Chicago O'Hare International Airport.
3: This travel Sunday is going to be the busiest day for this holiday weekend. We've been speaking with travelers this morning. Many of them were proactive, heeding those warnings from experts to get here early.
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4: I'm Kelly Bennett for SuperTalk Mississippi News, brought to you by Mama Justice. If you've been injured and need legal representation, call Mama Justice for a free consultation at 662-883-6262. Some parts of Mississippi are still experiencing drought, but recent double-digit rainfall in southern Mississippi devastated fruit and vegetable crops. According to Heath Steed, a Mississippi State University Extension Service agent in George County, watermelon growers lost as much as 90% of their crop. Others reported that their losses fall somewhere between 60 and 90%. Blueberry growers are also reporting high yield losses. Specialists at the South Mississippi Branch Experiment Station in Poplarville said they received at least 30 inches of rain from mid-May to June.
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0: Let's go. Get open. Come on, go for it. Wake up. 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Oh, come on, use your head. Gotta want it. Dominate.
1: There he goes again. 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
2: Someone needs to tell him this isn't about him.
1: Yeah, stop trying to coach from the stands and just cheer.
2: That's what Liam wants.
1: That's what we all want.
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0: Well, as that music plays, planes fly overhead, the tall ships pass in the front of us. Happy 250th birthday, America. This is hour two of America's number one travel radio show. It is Saturday, July 4th, 2026. It is just after 11 a.m. Eastern time here in New York City. And as I said an hour ago when I started this show, well, Mary and I and RJ, we are on a special live remote broadcast. What a great day it is for our country. We all have so much to be thankful for living in this great country. This is going to continue to be a loud and proud show today. Mary and I are coming to you from the Intrepid here on the west side of Manhattan. As I said, RJ's here at SET. We're going to send him back out into the crowd in a little bit. So much has already happened. We're watching the fireboats right now spray us. We almost, if we could get out there, it would be like we're in an amusement park. You know, there's still a lot more to come this hour, and as well as once we wrap later at 12 noon today. So where to begin, Mary and RJ?
1: Oh, that's the question of the day. But first of all, I do want to begin with, we always open our remote broadcast with different music, and that music cred is a collaborative arrangement of Irving Berlin's God Bless America by Kevin McCullough, who is here on set with us today. We're going to speak with him in a minute. And Sam Levine on that sax for America 250. Beautiful, beautiful arrangement. But, you know, Robert, I think it's really worth repeating that this is such a special day for our country. Every Independence Day is a great day to realize how fortunate we all are to live here in America. But there's no denying, you can look around at the energy here today and see these ships coming down the Hudson. This has some extra meaning to it. There are celebrations happening all across the country. We have the Great American State Fair happening in Washington, D.C. And this is just incredible what we're watching today.
0: No
1: incredible.
0: RJ, what's your biggest takeaway this morning? The massive parade of tall ships have now reached us here at the Intrepid.
2: Well, you know, it really is just the scale of this, you know, and we were talking about this at the beginning of the first hour. Not only has this general event taken 5 to 6 years of planning and preparation, but we are not going to see something like this again for a very long time to come. I hope that's not the case, but realistically, it's going to be really hard to compete with this scale of both vessels here on the Hudson River right in front of us and aircraft.
0: It's going to be 50 years at least.
2: I feel like we've basically seen at this point, you know, maybe a couple percentage points of the entire, air capacity of the U.S. I mean, it's pretty insane.
0: There's no question of it. So, Rudy, you know, listen, what have you been hearing up there in Minnesota or watching on NBC television that's mirroring us? They're right near us.

0: You know, what are some of your thoughts?
1: Well, you know, because I have the sound off on NBC, I'm seeing a lot of planes flying, and I'm trying to figure out whether some of them have gone down to Philadelphia to cruise over, or whether it's New York. Are there that many planes?
0: There have been tremendous numbers.
2: Close to 200 aircraft.
0: Yeah, that's what they're saying.
2: Yeah.
0: And listen,
2: yeah.
0: It just passed us the brand new, powerful New York Fire Department's 343 fireboat just came by. Right behind it now, I've been waiting for this, is the U.S. Coast Guard Cutter Eagle. Her stars and stripes are flying proudly on her stern.
2: Go ahead and take the first tall ship that's coming for the pronunciation. Let's see. So this is the Netherlands. This is the Oosterschelde from the Netherlands. It's serving as the flagship ship of the Grand Parade of Sail. It's a beautiful ship. Beautiful. And the Netherlands were actually the first to salute the American flag. The Dutch governor saluted
0: yes,
2: one of our warships.
0: Yes, they were.
2: Yeah.
0: There's no question about that.
2: Was
0: That is just very majestic. That's the word I would use. I realize it's radio. I'm trying to paint pictures with words for all of you out there, folks. So also joining us here on set, Mary mentioned it at the open, Kevin McCullough. People around the country know him as the host of the That Kevin Show. He's also part of our New York affiliate, AM 970 WNYM Radio. Kevin, welcome to America's number one travel radio show. What a way to celebrate America's 250th birthday.
3: Guys, it's so much fun to be with you. And as we were heading in today, it was amazing to just come over the George Washington Bridge and look down the river and already see the water vessels being lined up to come into port. But as we've been watching the planes for the last half hour, you know, you got the Blue Angels and then you got the mixed battalion of a 22 and a 35 and a bunch of Super Hornets. My brother-in-law is a Super Hornet NFO, so we are very, very jazzed. The whole McCullough clan's here today, and we just couldn't be any happier. And I think that we should feel what we have in our heart today, every day about our country. Because the fact that we got to 250 is maybe an amazing miracle that only God himself could give us. And we need to live every day with this kind of gratitude.
0: Kevin, I've said it a couple times.
2: So
0: amen.
2: I was going to ask you, you've already answered it, but I think I'm pretty sure you can expand on this because I can hear it in your voice right now. You are proud to be an American.
3: I have no suffrage today for anybody who has come from somewhere else and wants to dump on this country. This is the most amazing opportunity birthed place that God ever allowed to come into being. And we weren't perfect when we were born, but we God allowed Madison in writing the Constitution, the Bill of Rights, to put remedies within our founding documents.
0: Absolutely.
3: That allowed us to correct original sins. There's no place else on earth that even cared about their original sins.
4: Yeah.
3: We are a unique place, blessed by God, given, as George Washington would say, divine favor by divine providence. And this is the kind of thing that we need to remind ourselves of. And those, I think you look in the faces of the people that are here for FIFA in the World Cup.
0: You are
3: and
0: seeing
3: people that.
0: That
3: don't know anything about America are loving America more than some of the people that live here. So it's like we need to capture some of that energy.
2: Yeah.
3: Again.
4: You know, I 100%, and I want to touch on something that you just mentioned as well. Obviously, our 250th is celebrating the publishing of our Declaration of Independence. But our nation's founding document, the Constitution, ratified in 1789, I suppose, or 83. I don't know. The Revolutionary War ended. Anyways, not a single founding government document of any country in the free world. They are all direct copies, or at least can call their original genesis back to our Constitution. You know, and so for over 200 years, we have been, you know, leading the free world. And, you know, like you said, there's just no other replacement.
3: Well, and prior to us existing, the people of any given state derived their rights from whatever the monarch or the tyranny said. And in our founding, we were so humbled that God gave us this land that we said, these are rights that he gives us, and we're going to go with
0: Kevin, we're
3: going to
0: have you hold that right there because we actually need to go to our first commercial break this hour of the look at what we're saying. It's amazing, folks. All right, so before we get to this first break, folks, I do want to remind all of our affiliates, as we did in hour one, we are going to have limited commercial breaks the rest of the way. When we return, however, Kevin McCullough, he's going to stay with us here for the G Block. We're going to be entertained for the next 3 minutes while we're away. Our loud and proud America 250 broadcast continues. If you don't want to come back in 3 minutes, well, look at it another way. We'll be back in 180 seconds.

0: 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We're coming right back.
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1: Well, nice to have all of you aboard with us today as we broadcast live across the USA. Happy 250th birthday, America. Mary and I and RJ are coming to you live from the Intrepid here in New York City, and happening in the front of us and above us and on this hot summer day, well, it is the Sailforth 250 and International Aerial Review that's going on, all part of America's 250th birthday celebration.
2: Fantastic day. And Kevin McCullough has stayed with us through the quick break as our play-by-play of what's happening around us on this July 4th continues. We're going to have some fun as we celebrate our great country. Kevin, right off the bat, what are two or three, I'll take two key moments in American history that you think have defined our country?
3: Well, I certainly think the defeating of the largest superpower on the planet in the revolution has to be the first, because we wouldn't be here without it.
2: Right.
3: And I would say that, you know, the premise to that, of those 56 dudes in wigs and powder on a hot July afternoon like what we're going to have here today, I mean, just
2: stifling. Yeah,
3: think
2: about the wigs, right.
3: and they're in Independence Hall, which is not air conditioned, and it is it's just blazing, and they've been there for weeks. And you had these 56 guys come from all these different places and agreed on big, big policy things and disagreed on other ones. And they were able to come to the conclusion that we had to be free to govern ourselves. It was really a radical thought in every way possible. So I would say the founding, the signing of the Declaration, that's it. And then I would say the ultimate defeat of Lee over Grant and the Civil War. I think that we needed to correct our original sin of slavery. It was gross, and
2: yeah.
3: There were so many abolitionists in the Revolution that made that point clear. I'm so not down with Joy Reid and other gals out there that are being like, you know, America's founders were all just white men that used slaves to get rich. That couldn't be further from the truth. There were a handful of problematic areas where we needed to deal with them. But Madison, again, goes back to that beautiful construction of the Constitution that allowed us to not only have separation of powers, but then to eventually correct things that we didn't like. And it took us too long, but Lincoln and the end of slavery was probably the second
1: biggest. So if we go macro, though, let's go
2: yeah.
1: a little further. I would
2: yeah.
1: say the U.S., though, entering World War I, that changed the course for this country in many ways and really has had a profound impact on the world. Would you agree?
3: Oh, absolutely. That was where we became the one that everybody was really afraid to take on.
1: 1917, I think that's
4: so
1: that.
4: April 6th,
3: it took us a little while to figure out what we were doing there, and it took us a little while to pull our act together in World War II. But certainly by the end of the Second World War, we were the clear force for good on the planet, and that sent a message to evildoers, and I think that was valuable.
1: Well, at the end of World War II, I mean, the country just took off. I mean, our country today, in many ways, what we all know, it is really post World War II.
3: Well, not only did we destroy our enemies, we went back and rebuilt them.
1: Yeah.
3: I mean, again,
1: yeah.
3: I'm going back to our founders. What country has ever shown this
1: like
3: amount of grace?
2: And there's a theme in all of this that it takes us a little while to figure it out, but at the end of the day, we figure it out, and that's the resilience.
1: RJ, anything
2: yeah.
1: you want to throw in?
4: No, I just think, you know, at the end of the day, the core of our country is and has always been, you know, like you're mentioning, with grace.
3: Yeah,
4: you know, and that's something that we're here today to celebrate. And, you know, in many ways, I think in today's climate, it might be difficult to see that and understand that. But underneath all the nonsense, that still is
1: no,
4: true.
1: Here we are with the Intrepid. They have a space shuttle. It's right to our left here and so forth. I would throw out to you, I was not here on the, I was not on this earth at the time, but the moon landing, 1969. Think of the impact that's had on our country and so forth, and where we are today, right?
3: Well, you take NASA as a whole, everything that we've learned from our entire space program, and we were the ones that said we're going to beat everybody else there. And we literally, I mean, come on, the Russians put a monkey up there, but like we actually got people places. And then all that we've developed by way of technology from what we've learned in space has really been what's kept us at the cutting edge.
1: So over Father's Day, a cookout, Mary and I were discussing with our sons, you know, the American presidents who have had the most immense impact. We put together a list for today's show. We got 10. I'm going to throw them out to you. So making our list, George Washington, Thomas Jefferson, Abraham Lincoln, and Theodore Roosevelt. Yeah. So obviously all, if we were out in South Dakota now with Mount Rushmore, we would see that. Ulysses S. Grant, Franklin Delano Roosevelt. Again, he's had huge impacts on the country. Dwight D. Eisenhower, Ronald Reagan. I'm going to put George W. Bush on the list only because of 9/11, and it put us into fighting terrorism, taking the fight to them. And then, obviously, you know, again, Donald Trump right now, President Trump. I mean, major impact on our country. So who would you say has had the greatest impact on our country?
3: Well, I think for the eras and times in which they were, I think Lincoln had to do what he had to do. And without Grant following him, we would not have turned that major corner that we needed to. George Washington is hard to beat, though, because here's a guy who knew that he had weaknesses when he was asked to take leadership, who had had failures in his past military exploits, who governed humbly as the chief of the military, and then gave the power back and said, my job is done, I'm going to retire, I'm going back to Virginia, and only reluctantly became the first president of the United States, and then walked away voluntarily after he had done what he felt like he could get done. That level of humility and honor and dignity, we just don't see in the process anymore.
1: And every president followed that until the 22nd Amendment, obviously, where now it mandated, because of Franklin Delano Roosevelt again, we had to have the 22nd Amendment to say, no, two terms and you're done.
3: Well, and I think it's kind of interesting, because I think if you were to really, like, dig down into FDR and JFK, you'd probably find they more aligned with Donald Trump than a lot of the guys back in those days, because it wasn't that they wanted to see Marxism or communism come to America. They tried to solve problems with the mechanisms that they had at the time, and they were very successful with it. I don't hold FDR in the same light as I hold an Alexandria Ocasio-Cortez or someone like from today's Democratic Party. But I think you have to say Donald Trump is in the top five because of what he's done in his limited amount of time in office, and seemingly with everyone opposing him at all times.
1: Well, and also, you know, again, the second president in history to serve two non-consecutive terms.
3: Yeah.
2: I just want to, I have a food culture question for you, but I do want to, when you got your first job when you were 16, I remember the first book that you bought. Do you remember?
4: I do. I bought Ron Chernow's biography of Ulysses S. Grant.
3: There you go.
4: One of
3: the most underappreciated presidents.
2: Yeah.
4: 100%.
2: Yeah. All right.
4: Good
2: food.
4: Friend of Mark Twain, too.
3: Yeah.
2: Food. Mark Twain. Excellent American writer, right?
3: Well, absolutely. But he paid Grant left the White House to write his memoir.
2: To write his memoir.
3: Which saved Grant from poverty.
2: Right. Right. Food. American foods. We've exported a lot of foods. Hamburgers. Boston cream pie at the Omni Parker House in Boston, Key Lime Pie, Key West. When you think about just Americana foods, whether it's for the 4th of July, Independence Day, what do you think of?
1: Coca-Cola. Could use one right now.
3: Yeah, I think nothing beats a good T-bone. Like, there was what was the steak industry before the American West? I mean, and I grew up in Texas, so I'm kind of naturally inclined, but I mean, Tex-Mex, good barbecue. I mean, we've left our fingerprints.
2: Do you like Tex-Mex barbecue?
3: I like Tex-Mex, and I like barbecue, and I like Tex-Mex barbecue. Well, I like all of it.
1: The Philadelphia cheesesteak, they would need a little, they need the beef for that.
2: That might be my pick, actually, the Philadelphia cheesesteak.
1: Think about really some of the things. Chicago deep dish pizza, we're here in New York, but I mean, that's different. So a lot of food.
3: The Midwestern brats. Yeah. I mean, without Wisconsin,
1: can think about that stuff. You know, the lobster roll, we have a list of folks there. The brownie, you know, the Palmer House Hilton, a favorite hotel of ours and so forth, where it was created. You know, American cheese, gum, New York City, who knew?
4: Popcorn, too.
1: We got to keep going on. In the South, biscuits and gravy, couldn't go anywhere without that.
3: Oh, man, now you're talking home to me.
2: Now you're making me hungry.
1: All right, well, Kevin, listen, thank you very much for spending some of your Independence Day here with us on set.
3: Thank you for acknowledging our nation's independence and being here and doing this. We need more people that care.
1: Well, it's been so important to us to be here. We love it. It's a great day. It's some way to really celebrate America's 250 for sure. I appreciate you being a part of it, okay? So
3: absolutely.
1: Thank you so much. All right, well, there we are on that. RJ, you're getting ready to go back out into the crowd, I'm told.
4: That I am.
1: Yeah, so you're going to go find some more people to join and see. We're going to get some man on the street reports.
4: That's it, some more banter, see how people are feeling, what they're thinking, go from there.
1: These ships are great that are going past us right now, looking for some more aircraft right now after last hour, but There we are. Rudy, you hold tight there in St. Paul for us. I know we're doing everything we need you to do up there, so thank you for that. Folks, right now, the bottom of the hour break, and it's going to begin in mere moments. We're going to go into commercial-free zone after that for the next two segments. Don't go anywhere. We want you to come right back with us. Today's big Let's Go America tour it is not a Let's Go America tour. Today's big America 250 live remote broadcast. We'll be right back.
2: Should be a Let's Go America tour.
1: Well, the big Let's Go America tour is coming soon. We're doing that. That Pigeon Forge is on my mind. And then we are on our way to Malta. They're the big Let's Go America tour heads. Right now, the America 250.

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1: As our live national broadcast from the Intrepid here in the New York City area continues on this July 4th, happy 250th birthday, America.
2: So during the break, RJ left our set, and he's now gone back into the crowds around us. In a few minutes, he's going to talk to some of these people about everything that's happening around us today and what celebrating America means to them. But Robert and I are not alone on set, as the Travel Siblings are here with us today. If you're a regular listener, you know who these Travel Siblings are, brother and sister duo Cara Bebel and Harlan DeBell. They are show friends. They've been on our show many times, whether it's weddings, honeymoon travel, destination weddings, whatever you can think of in the romance department of travel. They are also the official travel partner for the registry for Bloomingdale's. And if you're planning to take a bucket list trip on the romance side, you are not going to find two travel advisors with more passion and knowledge than Cara and Harlan, the Travel Siblings.
1: All right. So listen, we're doing a lot clearly here. We've got the technical we're dealing with, everything going on around us. How great is this to do it in person rather than on our show hotline? Say hello to America, Cara and Harlan, and happy 250th birthday.
13: Happy 250th. We are so excited to be here.
14: Oh, thank you, guys. This is
13: a thrill.
1: Well, listen, all right, so you're both New Yorkers. You grew up in nearby Connecticut. I want you to share some thoughts with everyone tuned in about all that we're experiencing and what's grabbed your attention the most so far today. Cara?
13: What's grabbed my attention the most, in our hearts, our father was a World War II Marine in the Pacific. So seeing all the Marines and being in front of the Intrepid is such a thrill and an honor for us.
14: I feel like he's sitting here with us. He would be thrilled. It's such an honor to be among military and military families. We really, really do respect.
1: And there's so many around us right now. I mean, this is really beautiful in many ways. Would you agree?
13: This is such a stunning setup today. Who knew? We've been living in New York forever and never came here on July 4th.
2: Well, you can't now because this is the pinnacle today, right? Next year will just be July 4th. So from all the positive energy that you're alluding to that we're seeing today, all of this great energy around us with military families and people visiting, many millions of Americans are on the move this weekend. Celebrating, and many people will be traveling this summer. This is a big travel year here in America. Are there any hot spots across the United States that you're seeing that are strong demand right now in the romance travel world? Or
13: historic destinations are so popular right now, from Charleston, South Carolina, walking around to Philly. We're so surprised at all the requests we're getting for D.C. and just these historic destinations.
14: Especially themed weddings around the historic destinations, such as Colorado, Utah, beautiful scenery, beach, Maine. These are really popular.
1: So here, a question I'll have for the both of you. What are some ways that you say that America has changed or positively impacted weddings or honeymoons?
14: Oh, so much so. First of all, you have to look at mode of transportation, getting the guests to a wedding, which is what we still do today. But back in the Revolutionary War days, it was very difficult to travel amongst the 13 colonies.
1: Right.
14: So therefore, weddings were really very much around the home, the church, or the house of worship, and the backyard. That was extremely
1: popular.
14: Not today. A lot changed after World War II. Mobility. Mm. Grandma got off the French line and the United States lines and said, I'll try an airplane. Don't worry.
1: Thank you, Wright brothers. Right.
14: Thank you. Yeah. Another great invention, air travel in America.
13: And the rise of Hollywood influenced glamorous parties. And
1: it has had such a profound impact on it, no question about it. All right, so I'm told we did this last hour, Cara and Harlan. You know, RJ is here with us. We just sent him out into the crowd. We want to see who he has and if he's caught up with. RJ, can you hear me? Let's see if he can hear me. RJ, are you hearing me?
15: And then.
1: Yes. Can you hear me, RJ?
15: I can. Oh, yeah. I'm tuning in now.
1: All right. There we go, folks. Again, it's live radio. It's all I keep saying throughout the show. Who do you have with us this hour?
15: All right. So I got a lovely group of ladies over here. We're just going to go rapid fire. Quick questions here on our 250th. Go ahead. So what is just give me your names, and then I got a couple questions for you.
16: Michelle.
15: Okay.
16: Lydia.
15: All right, Michelle and Lydia. So we're here right next to the Intrepid, 250th anniversary of our Declaration of Independence, our country's birthday. Can either of you, I just want to hear, a important American individual to you, and why, and why you think, you know, what makes them special?
16: Michelle Obama.
15: Of course.
16: She is important because I was born in 83. She is the only first lady that I can remember affecting change, especially as like a kid. Like, my food changed at school. Like,
15: we start getting carrots and celery, you know, instead of just like cardboard, you know? Like,
16: so like things that actually like affected me. And I think she's just amazing. And I feel like she embodies America.
15: Sure. Fantastic. All right. And you?
17: I will also give you another first lady, Eleanor Roosevelt, with her work on the human rights, the UN Human Rights Treaty. That she really affected change across the entire world and made sure that everybody was recognized by their government and any other governments that might try to oppress them.
15: That's an amazing answer. Lydia, Michelle, thank you so much. Have a great rest of your day. Happy Independence Day. All right, and I'm standing here next to another group of gentlemen. So go ahead, just give me your name and where you're coming from today.
18: Winton from Atlanta, Georgia.
15: All right, Winton, fantastic. And you, sir?
19: My name is Reggie. I'm from Westchester County, New York.
15: Excellent, Reggie. And you?
20: My name is Cornelius, and I'm from Baltimore, actually.
15: Cornelius from Baltimore. All right, so you're from all over. Are you in, you know, what brings you here to the city today for Independence Day?
18: Just visiting. Just wanted to see New York, and come out and travel a little bit. So.
19: Well, just partaking in the celebration, being among the people, seeing everybody together in unity, you know, it's a great thing.
20: I think the display is one of the best displays in the world of power and freedom, and I really appreciate it.
15: And so just tell me, in a word or in a sentence, what is Freedom 250, you know, our 250th anniversary, all the freedoms that this country has brought the world, what does it mean to you?
18: At least in terms of today's Independence Day, not only is it the nationally like recognized Independence Day of the United States, but also it's a reminder that this nation was founded on the idea that all people are created equal and that this is a land of opportunity. And I think that that's sort of, this day is a sort of reminder of the hope that we can fulfill that idea as a nation. You know?
1: I'm saying amen to that. These are good guests.
19: You know, personally, I feel like the 4th of July and the celebration, what it's turned into over the years, it gives people a chance to celebrate, something to look forward to, something to be proud about. And I feel like even today you see people of all different types of races, religions, backgrounds just celebrating, having a good time together. And I just feel like today the world needs more of that. So it's great.
2: Amen.
15: It's what it's all about. A fantastic answer. Cornelius, you?
20: I think that it represents a significant event, but you know, every year is a once in a lifetime event. There's always going to be a next Independence Day, hopefully. But I think that this one is a great display, like I said before, but it also gives hope to know that we could come together and actually try to move forward for a better effort and to make next year even grander and better than the year before that.
1: So RJ, listen, you can hear us. Give those guys a high five.
15: 100%. Gentlemen, handshakes over here. Absolutely. You know, and that's what 250, what we're celebrating today is all about.
1: Oh, we got one more.
2: One more.
15: Absolutely. And so over here, gentlemen, thank you so much. We have Mary Ann from New Rochelle, New York. Mary Ann, you were here for the bicentennial celebrations in New York City on the Hudson in 1976. Can you tell us a little bit about that and maybe what makes today different?
21: Yes, I'd love to. Thank you, RJ. 50 years ago, I was a lot younger, and I remember the parade of sails along the Hudson River. At that time, the West Side Highway, which is the major artery along here, was closed to vehicle traffic, and everyone in New York City was allowed to promenade along it at quite a nice height and view all of the ships. It was very, very impressive. And that's why when I heard that it was happening again this year, said I had to.
15: You had to make it happen.
21: I had to be here.
15: Marianne, thank you so much. Wonderful to meet you, and enjoy the rest of your Independence Day. Thank you.
1: Well, RJ,
15: all right, back to you
1: nice
15: guys.
1: Nice job. Appreciate that. Head on back to the broadcast desk.
15: You got it.
1: All right.
2: Oh, that's so inspiring.
1: Listen, the diversity
2: and
1: of the man on the street today.
2: The diversity of answers, and but all about inspiration and hope for the country. I love it. I actually got a little teared up there. That was lovely. RJ, thank you. So, Harlan, this next question is totally not about history. We're going to have some fun with TV and movies.
22: Oh.
2: How's that? Does that work for you?
22: Yes.
2: Okay.
22: Yes.
2: If you had to pick a TV show, a series, a movie, anything in the entertainment that has come out of America that you think has just been huge, what would you say?
22: I think you'd have to say I Love Lucy.
2: Yeah.
22: There's no question.
2: Yeah.
22: Because the writing was so classic, but also when you watch shows of a certain era, and keep in mind they were done in a certain era, Usually there was a certain language that was not used. You know, there was formality a little bit more, so they had to make the situation work. And I think that's really
1: exciting. When you think of television, I would agree. Now listen, if we were kids, you could talk about Sesame Street, right? That's been unbelievable with the country. But, you know, you think about Carol Burnett's show, Johnny Carson, and so forth. What he did, that we have had so many defunding. But if there was a movie out there, I mean, a lot of people say The Godfather. I love it being Sicilian, although the Sicilians don't like the Godfather movie. But is there a movie out there that you connect to?
22: Oh, absolutely. I connect to a movie called Hidden Figures because I think that is the true American story.
3: Mm-hmm.
22: Today, I think that is what we're celebrating, the inclusiveness and also respect for one another, really listening and really understanding we're all a part of America. This is our country.
1: By the way, I would like America just in general. A little more respect would be nice. It would be nice once in a while, right? It would help life out for all of us.
22: Yes.
1: So, Kara, the question I'm going to have for you is so many influential Americans that we've had over the years. Any American that really you connect with that you think, wow, you know, that person, he or she, really made a difference?
13: For me, it's classically Barack Obama.
1: Okay, so you're going presidents. You're going
13: not to be political.
1: Yeah. Well, listen, he's one of our presidents. It's all out there.
13: And Michelle, I feel that they are the way that they made us feel and make us feel when they speak. And
1: Now, did you?
22: I totally agree.
1: Well, listen, there are so many people, but if you think about, we were talking about influential Americans like Henry Ford, obviously.
22: Oh.
1: Or obviously, if we go down to, you know, we were joking earlier about Gina when she was on with us. She was talking about Levi Strauss with blue jeans, but, you know, Sam Walton and what we've done. But, I mean, certainly we can go the presidential route, but is there potentially a musician or a singer that's out there for you, Kara, who has impacted the world? American, though.
13: This is hard to choose.
1: Okay.
13: I have a past life
3: in
13: the music industry.
1: I know, that's why I'm asking the question.
13: This is so hard for me to choose from so many eras, but Ella Fitzgerald really does it for me.
3: Mm-hmm.
13: I bet you probably didn't expect me to say that.
1: You know what?
3: I'm not surprised.
1: I wasn't sure when I was there, you know.
13: Because I almost was going to say Steve Perry. So how do you go from one to the other?
3: Okay, that would surprise me. I like Steve Perry, but there is a contrast there. Harlan, same question. You're a former opera singer. So who do you love in music?
22: Oh, this is a tough question because I did get to actually
1: sing. It's got to be American.
3: It's got to be American.
22: No, American
3: mm-hmm.
22: singer. Oh, my God. You know, one of my proud moments was assisting Beverly Sills with the reunions at the New York City Opera. So I have to say Beverly Sills.
3: Oh, wow.
1: You know what
3: Marlin.
1: I'm not getting? I'm not getting Elvis Presley.
3: Harlan.
1: You know.
3: Yeah.
1: I'm not getting. I don't know where. I don't know why I was thinking that, but anyway, that's just for me. You could think Frank Sinatra. We got all these other folks that are out there. We just had here in New York yesterday, I realize very modern, but, you know, clearly fits in your wheelhouse, Taylor Swift and The Wedding. So there's another one I'm sure a lot of younger people
3: Chuck
1: would
3: Berry
1: say.
3: Chuck Berry.
1: Well, listen.
3: All the guitar foundations.
1: Yeah, B.B.
3: Right?
1: King, right?
22: And my sister was surprised I didn't say Rosemary Clooney, but that was actually my really.
3: I'm shocked.
22: I know she's shocked because that's a great, her life, great American story.
1: All right, so Kara and Harlan, we did not take our 40 break. We blew right through that. We do have to take this 49 break, so we want you to stay right where you are. We're going to continue when we return. RJ's working his way back here as well. Mary, I'm looking out right now to the sale of ships that we're seeing. I see the French ship coming. We've got the list from NBC.
3: Yeah, we can recognize
1: in front
3: that
1: of
3: flag
1: us.
3: Very easily.
1: So if I let's see if I can do this in real time and how quickly I can do this. Can we get to the there we are. That's Mary. You're my French when it comes to the accents here. Who is it? The
3: Belle Poule.
1: The Belle Poule we are looking at, folks. Belle Poule. It's marking its 400th anniversary. The French Navy, which actually flew over us earlier
3: today.
1: Oh, yeah,
3: they're celebrating their 400th anniversary this year.
1: Yeah.
3: And they're helping us celebrate our 250th.
1: This ship right now, I'm looking at 123 feet, 111 foot tall mast. Look at that. I mean, that's unbelievable. RJ made it back before the break. I wasn't expecting that. All right, folks, listen, we're going to get ready to send you back down there, down to Dallas and with Bobby. One more segment to go today. The Sail Forth 250 tall ship parade, so impressive. happening right here in the front of us. We are so happy that you're spending part of your July 4th with us. A lot to come today over the next segment, a lot to come tonight here in New York, all that's happening in Washington and around our great nation. Don't go anywhere. We're back in 3 minutes.

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1: Happy 250th birthday, America. Thanks for being part of our live national broadcast today as Mary and I reconnect with you from the Intrepid on this July 4th. So much is happening around us. We're going to try to maximize it over these final 7 minutes of the show, Mary.
2: And we have RJ back on set with us after his adventures out in the crowds. And we also still have Cara Bebel and Harlan DeBell, the travel siblings, brother and sister travel duo with us. So Harlan and Cara, Rudy has a question. I'm going to ask it so you can both hear it since we're having some tech issues. Travel for media, travel for entertainment, White Lotus, Game of Thrones, things like that. Is that still a big part of travel?
3: It's still going on. People are still... I've never had so many requests for Thailand, still because of the White Lotus the last season. And also, Harlan, you've gotten some Hobbiton requests for New Zealand.
4: Absolutely. All the time, Lord of the Rings. Got to do Lord of the Rings on South Island. You know, it comes in often. And yes, thank you, Parker Posey, for the White Lotus.
2: Yeah, exactly.
1: So, Harlan, I'm going to ask you this question again. So last hour when Gina Rogers was here, we were talking about, you know, I shared what... The part of what I love about America, all the freedoms that we enjoy, the resilience of our country, the entrepreneurial spirit, you know, that's really helped us prosper. So, you know, we've created some incredible things in our country just during a very short period of time. Think about the light bulb, the telephone, refrigeration, and air conditioning, which, you know, God knows we can all use today sitting here. You know, you got the airplane, the automobile we talked about, but the internet, MRI. Email, we've got artificial intelligence now, polio vaccines, credit cards. I mean, I could go on and on. What are some American inventions that you think have helped change our country and the world?
4: I definitely think the Wright brothers with air travel really changed the entire country and the world. That is really number one for modes of transport, certainly the railroads, no question. As we all are loving the Gilded Age right now, right, as we're watching the rise in that period post-Civil War. So I do think those two, which then extended to Canada, so I do think that railroads and the airplanes influenced travel, and certainly the massive ships, you know, the Cunarders, you know, all the Blue Riband winners, you know.

0: If you're an ocean liner historian.
1: Well, we know you love the cruise.
0: Historian like I am. Yeah.
1: Yes. So listen.
0: So as we sit here.
1: You know, we're going to soon have to wrap today's broadcast. I tell you, it's been such a wonderful day. Biggest takeaway from each one of you. Harlan first, then Kara.
0: The biggest takeaway is that being an American is about compassion, vitality, optimism, and that we all have contributed to this great country, every one of us.
1: Love it. Okay. Kara?
2: It truly is the land of opportunity. That's what I always think of, freedom in the land of opportunity. As much as we travel, our dad, who fought for this country in World War II, always said, Kara, Harlan, there's no place like America.
1: Well, and there is not. So listen, thank you both for being here. You've made it an extra special day for us. Really appreciate that. I want to let everybody know they can just go to thetravelsiblings.com, thetravelsiblings.com. You are not going to have a better wedding, honeymoon, all the preparation.
3: Destination,
1: wedding,
3: Harlan engagement.
1: Harlan and Kara, they have got you covered. So thanks, both of you.
2: Thank you so much for
4: having
2: me.
3: Thank you. Love you guys. Thank you.
1: So, RJ, listen, I mean, your takeaway from today.
5: You know, it's just, it's amazing to see, you know, through all the vitriol and all the nonsense in the media right now about the current state of things, people still remember, you know, what this country stands for. And a day like today is just is no better example of that. We have, you know, beautiful weather, amazing, you know, exhibition of ships here on the Hudson and aircraft and all the men and women in uniform surrounding us right now and just, you know, regular, ordinary American citizens. It's amazing to see everybody sort of, again, we're all here to celebrate one thing, and that is just how darn good this country is.
1: So, Rudy, I know you've been here all show long for us. Appreciate that. You've heard the program, but really, what does America mean to you? And, you know, what did you take? What's your takeaway from today?
6: Well, what America means to me, I guess, because, you know, most all my life I've been a journalist, so freedom, the First Amendment is what America means to me. And when I travel abroad a lot, and I see that the First Amendment would not necessarily apply in a lot of other countries, I feel very grateful to be an American. I just can't believe the array of ships, and either with sails or with engines.
1: Well, Rudy, they're going on. We've just seen ships from Chile, Colombia, Dominican Republic,
6: Monaco,
3: India.
1: Mary, real quick for you before we wrap, what's today meant to you? And takeaway.
3: It's been a day of goosebumps and inspiration, meeting a lot of veterans, several of whom one RJ interviewed who've actually served on this Intrepid, and other military members here, and just watching their passion for what they do to serve our country. Has been incredibly inspiring for me today.
1: Well, I echo that, Mary. Again, we are a resilient country. Go celebrate America today, everyone. Don't listen to the negativity and the nonsense that's out there. We all know we live in the greatest nation on earth. Today is a day to celebrate. There's no question about it. But right now, we need to put a wrap on things for today. The celebrations are going to continue here at the Intrepid in New York, down in Washington, D.C., all across our great nation. I hope you enjoy it. Again, thank you for being a part of the show. Next week's program will be an encore presentation. We'll be back with all of you live on Saturday, July 20th at 10 a.m. Eastern Time. RJ, I think you've got an open road coming then for us.
5: I think so.
1: Lincoln Highway, I believe. That's going to tie in nicely. Happy 250th birthday, America. Be proud. Go celebrate. Our loud and proud show is over and out. Bobby, take it away.

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6: 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I'm Deborah Valentine. 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
7: President Trump will meet with Ukrainian President Volodymyr